0: okay, it is a seller's market. Let's go out there and get the best deal we possibly can. And I would suggest striking while the iron is hot.
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0: Deal or no deal in Iran. I'm Kathleen Maloney, Fox News. As the war in Iran expands, President Trump saying this about it today.
1: Iran wants to make a deal so bad. They are calling constantly. They want to make a deal. They got to make the right deal. I'm not going to make a deal that's no good.
0: That comment from outside the Irish Open in Doonbeg, Ireland, where the president had a surprise announcement for Ireland after getting requests to remove U.S. tariffs on Irish whiskey.
2: On behalf of the United States of America, I am going to take the tariffs off.
0: The president is returning to Washington tonight. And the president also addressing the war in Ukraine and the so-called Trump dividend if Republicans sweep both chambers in the midterm elections. Fox's Alex Hogan with more on that from Dublin.
3: Today, Trump telling reporters that he called Ukrainian President Volodymyr Zelensky to stop targeting Russian diesel infrastructure. In talking domestic issues, Trump today doubled down on his pledge to send every adult in the U.S. a $5,000 check if Republicans retain control of Congress in the midterm elections.
1: If the Republicans win, as I said, it's $5,000 to all adults in the country, and we can easily handle that because we're taking in so much money.
3: The proposal has been met with bipartisan pushback as Democrats slam the administration over the state of the economy. They also say they don't buy the promise of these $5,000 checks.
0: Some economic experts say the proposal could add to the country's debt. More pain at the pump as U.S. gas prices increase over the last 3 weeks. Oil industry analyst Trilby Lundberg of the Lundberg Survey with more.
4: Now we have a jump of 11 cents per gallon in the average price of regular grade gasoline to $4.25.
0: Lundberg says gas prices are up 38 cents a gallon since early July. 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
0: Wisconsin gubernatorial candidate and Congressman Tom Tiffany had to make an emergency landing last night after his plane lost power. Fox's Madison Scarpino with more.
17: Tiffany says it takes a really skilled pilot to land on the water safely. Both Tiffany and the pilot had some cuts that they needed to get stitches on, but thankfully they are expected to be okay. Tiffany says the small plane almost made it to the local airport after a political event when the power cut.
18: After the plane settled, probably a couple seconds, we looked at each other. Are you okay? And he said to me, are you okay? And we're like, yeah, doing fine.
17: Tiffany says the pilot quickly called 911, but then the plane started filling up with water and sinking. So they swam to a shallow area until emergency responders could get to them by boat. They were eventually pulled from the water. His Democratic opponent for governor, Milwaukee County Executive David Crowley, says he's grateful to God no one was hurt.
0: The incident under investigation. In Georgia, the Stockbridge City Council has voted on removing Mayor Jayden Williams over misconduct allegations. Fox's Atlanta's Annie Mapp with details.
19: Jayden Williams is 23 years old and became the city's youngest mayor back in January. But now his time in office is up, and the city of Stockbridge has already reached out to the Henry County Board of Elections to hold a special election to fill his vacancy. The city accused Williams of using more than $4,000 on a city purchasing card for personal expenses. That included restaurant meals, clothes, haircuts, and a movie. The city also says he used a city vehicle for personal trips and spent more than $2,600 on gas. Williams said he did not intentionally use city funds for personal expenses and that he paid the city back.
0: The hearing also highlighted that Mayor Williams allegedly sent inappropriate text messages to an 18-year-old high school student who was seeking his mentorship. I'm Kathleen Maloney. This is Fox News.
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0: VNN. Dale Jackson here with you. And you know what? I might have been wrong. I mean, I don't think that I was wrong, but I might have been wrong. It's possible. I know. Seems unlikely. I agree with you. It seems unlikely. But Donald Trump, in his midterm convention that he insisted on having, I suggested yesterday that there was probably nothing good that could come out of this. I think I was wrong. There are some pretty good things coming out of this. If you like red meat, they were delivering some of that. I think, however, more important is the James Talrico or Talfrico name, depending on how you're describing him. He is in a pretty embarrassing position to where he's basically having to say, hey, you know all that stuff that I've been saying? I was lying. I mean, come on, guys. What do you guys think I meant that stuff? I mean, I didn't mean that stuff. Are you guys out of your minds? I was lying. Come on. What are you talking about? You're expecting me to like mean the things I say? I was trying to win an election. And I don't need to win that election anymore. And now I'm trying to win a different election, so I've got to operate very differently. Only I would say that far more effeminately and weirdly, you know, in order to help it all make sense for the folks out there in Texas, because now I'm a red meat eating American man. And I, by golly, I look forward to getting out there and driving my truck and having some heterosexual sex with my wife, because that's what we do after we eat a nice big piece of ribs, right? That's what we do. Heterosexuality. It's very strange. Talrico, if he were a Republican, would be in very big trouble. The media would be having an absolute field day with him. But they don't really seem interested in that. They're covering it in sort of like a we have to do this sort of way, and even that's embarrassing him. But that's okay. All those positions he holds, he doesn't hold them anymore, stupid. What are you, dumb? Now, at this event, Donald Trump said something that I'm kind of irritated by, I'll be honest with you, and I'll tell you here in just a quick second why. But here's Donald Trump, and here's something that a lot of you are sharing on social media. I'll be honest with you. I'm a little disappointed in you. Let me just say that. Let me just put it that way.
1: What we're doing is, because we've done so well, and because our country is making so much money, that only I can make this promise to you. And here is my promise. If the Republicans win the House of Representatives and the United States Senate, both of them, because of our economic, tremendous economic success, like in history, we've never had anything like what's happening. But because of our tremendous strength and success economically, I will issue a dividend to every adult citizen in the United States of America for $5,000.
0: Okay. All right. So do I get this after my tariff dividend? Is that when that comes? And also, are we just buying elections now? I mean, can Republicans out free stuff Democrats? I mean, is it even possible? Democrats are going to provide you with free health care, free housing, free retribution against your enemies, free groceries, free daycare, free buses, student loans. And Donald Trump's like, I'll just give you $5,000. I mean, I don't know how this is any different. Can anyone help me? Can anybody help me with this? I'm just trying to figure out which one of these. Does this count on top of my tariff dividend? And what was the other one? A freedom dividend? Is this on top of those? What were those? One was $2,000. One was $1,000, I think. So now we're up to $8,000 in free checks from the government. Is that right? I mean, I just need to know. I don't know the answer to the question. I sit here and I listen to this and I go, huh, I think I've heard this before. Yeah, I've heard this before. Yeah. It's the tariff dividend. That was the one thing we were going to get. And then there was the freedom dividend. I mean, kudos to Donald Trump for showing some restraint and not calling it the Charlie Kirk dividend or the 9/11 dividend or whatever he was going to call it. But, I mean, again, we're calling it like a tariff dividend instead of a stimulus check? $1.3 trillion? Critics will say this is bribing voters and bankrupting the country? No! Critics won't say that. I'll say that!
2: People, and if we do that, we're going to do just fine.
3: Brad. So, Mr. Vice President, I heard the Trump dividend raised some eyebrows. $5,000 for every adult citizen if the House wins.
4: Wait, it raised my eyebrows raised and both hands eyebrows. Went up at the same time.
3: But if Republicans
2: you guys don't
3: win
2: need
3: the
2: it.
3: House,
2: this is for the American middle class.
3: Right, but if Republicans win the House, $5,000 for every adult citizen. So you do the quick math, that's about $1.3 trillion. I can hear the critics' heads exploding. They're saying out loud, I guarantee you, the president is bribing voters to vote.
0: I mean, yes. I mean, is that not exactly what's happening? Now, you guys know I'm opulently wealthy, but I mean, Bugsy's probably like 5K. That might get me to the polls. Bugsy, that work for you?
5: I'm 5K? I'm tempted.
0: Yeah, I mean, it's like, all right.
5: I'm viable.
0: Yeah, come on. Let's go. Let's go. And I'm just like, guys, what are we doing here, guys? What is it? What's happening here? And Brett Baer is trying to bring sanity to the equation. It doesn't matter.
3: Vote for Republicans to take over the House, and then he's bankrupting the country because the deficit and debt is huge.
0: I want to back this up a little bit here. Hold on one second. I want you to hear this whole thing because this is like the critics will say. It's like, no! Like, everyone should be saying this. Okay, I don't want to hear that the critics are saying. I'm saying
3: to you, the president is bribing voters to vote for Republicans to take over the House, and then he's bankrupting the country because the deficit and debt is huge, and inflation would come back if this comes into play. So how do you answer those criticisms?
2: Well, I say, first of all, what the president's talking about is fundamentally a dividend for American workers. We're taking in an extraordinary amount of revenue because the president of the United States is actually standing up to both foreign companies, but also foreign countries who've been taking advantage of America's workers for pretty much my entire life. All of these tariffs, what is a tariff, Brett? A tariff is when the President of the United States says, if you want to undercut the wages of American workers, if you want to ship American jobs overseas, you're going to pay a big fat penalty when you try to bring that stuff back into the United States of America. Those penalties have generated a lot of revenues. They've
0: Right. I just want to make sure I understand this. So we're not running any debts or deficit right now? We've got a huge surplus. And we're going to hand that out to the American people. We're buying votes, right? Okay. I mean, can we just acknowledge we're buying votes?
2: Helped us pay down debt. What the president's just saying is, if you keep it going to the American people, if you keep us in power and allow us to continue to do these things, then you're going to share in some of the benefit of this incredible wealth that we're creating in the United States of America. I don't think it's a controversial idea. It's actually the president of the United States saying, we're all working together. We're all on the same team. And if we continue to create wealth, that wealth is going to go back to the American people.
0: All right. That's fine. Doge dividend, tariff dividend. Those were the two that were suggested before. It sounds like they're calling this a tariff dividend. Oh, God, what are we doing? I mean, at this point in time, we're just like, hey, I'll give you more. One side says I'll give you buses, groceries, daycare. We'll pay your student loans. We'll pay for your housing. I mentioned health care. And the other's like, yeah, that's great. Have you guys heard about a $5,000 check? Have you thought about that? Have you thought about maybe this $5,000 check I'm going to give you? So someone tell me how this is any different. ScoutPestControl.com, WVNN, hot take text line. Tell me what this dividend is supposed to do. And defend it, which I've seen plenty do. So we'll talk about the defense of these. But, I mean, just let me ask you this question. And I'm sorry, but I have to. Let me ask you this question. If Joe Biden promised he was going to give every American $5,000 if he won an election, what would we call that? Just tell me what it would be. Text in one word. What would that be called? Okay? What would that be called? 866-494-9866. That's the Coleman Furniture Market free speech phone lines. Jump in right there. It's easy to use, easy to do. It's that simple. You can also email me, dale@wvnn.com. That's the downtownrescuemission.org email inbox. I'm going to tell you this right now. If my sound effects are not fixed in the next 3 days by Monday, I'm going to tell you this right now. I'm going to start doing all the sound effects with my mouth. Every single one of them. Every single one of them. Would you like an example, Bugsy? Would you like an example? Would you like to hear one?
5: Yeah. Go for it.
0: Ah! Dun, dun, dun, dun, dun, dun, dun, dun, dun, dun, dun, dun, dun, dun, dun, dun, dun. I'm going to ruin the show. I'm going to ruin it. I'm going to ruin the show. I'm going to ruin the show. We'll be right back.
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0: what this tariff dividend is called. And you guys aren't really breaking the mold here or anything. But I will share some of it with you. And I think that I'm right. I'm right about this. And look, I operate in the interest of full disclosure here. And you guys know this, so I'm going to continue doing so. I'm going to answer this question here real quick.
1: I don't care about your sound effect.
0: First off, how dare you? Okay? How dare you not care about my sound effects? I really enjoy them. Okay? Thank you very much. And you know what? I've been able to monetize them too. So please, please let me have my toys. Do not take my toys away from me. Bugsy, I sound like I'm being kind of ridiculous here, but how mad am I about this really?
2: I thought you were just really depressed for some reason this morning. It was just because you didn't have your buttons back.
0: Yeah, I really thought today was going to be the day, and that's why. But I'm sorry, let me finish what that person was getting at.
1: I don't care about your sound effects. How about fixing the dead air before the news?
0: Can I just ask you a serious question? Like to the audience. How mad do you think I am about that? I mean, how mad?

0: So the stuff that we know, we agree, may not be illegal. You may not agree that it's deportable, but for the sake of conversation, we don't know anything else about him. Does his being in America make America better or worse?
1: I don't think it matters.
0: Don't you think it's kind of weird that the left constantly finds the worst people on the planet to lay down in the road on? Wouldn't it be better if occasionally y'all went, yeah, these guys suck. They could be deported. It's fine.
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3: Sounds like he's got my vote.
0: Okay, thank you. Thank you so much. I appreciate it. Yes, it sounds like he's got my vote. Okay, all right.
3: A good idea.
0: Okay, all right. That's another way to throw it out there.
3: Just say thanks.
0: No, I don't want to just say thanks. I don't want to just say thanks. This isn't good government. I know, I'm so boring. Aren't I boring? This isn't good government, guys. You know, Mo Brooks isn't going to be here, so I'll take that. But his position, this is bad government. It's going to blow up our $1 trillion added to our debt and deficit, which would be right. It's the right position.
3: I will use that entire $5,000 to gamble on college football. Let's go.
0: Here's the twist. You're never getting it. Okay? That's the other thing. Okay, that's the other side of it. It's never going to happen. So, you know, there's that. But you guys, okay, so we're split here, right? I think the reaction would be somewhat different if we were talking about, like, I don't know, Joe Biden doing it. I tried to lay that out there.
3: Dale, it's better to give the $5,000 directly to me than to run it by the Congress and have it be 20 cents.
0: It's going to have to go through Congress, too. And they're going to do it. Bernie Moreno of Ohio is saying we're going to run it through Congress and I'm going to be the one to sponsor the bill. So I'm not a big fan. Hey, Bugsy, kill that hard time. We're going to push it all the way to 30 seconds after when it's supposed to start. We're going to try to do this manually, okay? We're going to try to make this work and have the news play correctly. Watch me screw this up, okay? So just keep that in mind. We're working on that, and I want to throw this out here that we're going to try to work our way around this for a little bit and see if we can.
3: Bad government, but like it's not been used before.
0: There's just a lot of acceptance that, hey, those other guys do it, so we're going to do it. And I don't know. That doesn't really work for me. That doesn't work for me, bro. That's how I'm going to say that. I'm also going to say this. Last Resort Guns, they're ready to help you out right now. 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

0: Global AI competition. The president is due back at the White House later tonight. At the box office, Practical Magic 2 cast the widest spell this weekend, opening at number one with $30 million domestically.
1: I can't even censor right now.
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0: But the Sandra Bullock and Nicole Kidman sequel fell short of expectations, especially with a $75 million budget. 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
4: 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So go see them at Craig Battery today. And when you do, tell them Dale Jackson sent you.

0: Carmen Roberts. President Trump is playing down the need for his administration to rein in AI development. Speaking in Ireland today.
1: We're leading China in AI. We're the most sophisticated country in the world. And frankly, I want to keep it that way because whoever wins AI wins.
0: He says he is worried about ceding America's edge over China in the

0: Jones, disingenuous Doug Jones. Sounds like that's been copied. And it should be. Don't get me wrong. It should be copied. But it's been copied, and I fully support the copying of that. I fully support it. John Wall is saying it. John Wall's out there running around. Bugsy, see if you can get John Wall on the program this morning. I got to see if he stole that from me. See if he'll admit it. I got to figure this out. My ego's out of control. Help me out. John Wall says this is a political ploy that to gain votes, Wall bashes Democrats' disingenuous critical stance. During Wednesday's broadcast of the Jeff Poor Show, John Wall, who's that? John Wall said they don't care about data centers. They don't care about trying to use this. They care about trying to use this as a tool to get votes. Why don't they start calling it disingenuous Doug Jones? Guys, I've already given you the ammunition. Just start using it. I understand the idea that calling Doug Jones the cowardly caretaker, former junior senator from the great state of Alabama, in an ill-fitting suit who looks like he just woke up and stole his shoes from a homeless person and who will never be governor, attorney general, or United States senator again and who loves crushing ice cream sandwiches. Yeah, I have a hard time remembering it off the top of my head, too. So I kind of repackaged the insult and started referring to him as disingenuous Doug Jones. There it is. I've given it to you. I've even created fake photoshops of Doug Jones hanging out with Hassan Piker that Doug Jones fans are saying, I was there. I was in the room. I was there with Hassan Piker and Doug Jones. And now I'm seeing that float around. Start using that photo. They're saying it's real. I mean, I'm not trying to be like a misinformation guy. I put it out as a joke. I think it's clearly a joke that, you know, Doug Jones is hanging out with Tim Walz and all these other people. Clearly, that's a joke on my part. So, the information is out there. All you got to do is go get it. I've handed it out. I'm giving you gifts. The gifts are here. Just take them. I'm almost like the president of the United States. Who's just giving us anything you want. He's just gifting these things away for everyone. So you can get some too. Come get some. By the way, this is worth noting. I like this response.
1: Hakeem Jeffries should offer $10,000 if Dems win the House and Senate.
0: That's right. That is exactly right. He should turn around and offer more money if they win. Why not? Oh, yeah? Well, they'll give me $10,000. I'll give you $15,000. And I'll tell you how we'll pay for it. We'll stop giving money to Israel. I mean, it's nowhere near enough, but we'll see. We'll play into the role. We'll call it, how do I say this? Let me see if Bugsy can help me out here, how this might normally go on this program. What if we called it a Jew dividend?
2: The one I don't have.
0: Dun, dun, dun, dun, dun, dun, dun, dun, dun, dun, dun, dun, dun, dun, dun, dun, dun. Yeah, there we go. I mean, we take the, there we go. Yeah, why not just call it the Jew dividend? Go ahead. Just start calling it that. I hate this. I hate this so very much. This is disingenuous Donald. There's another one they could use. They could use that.
1: If Treasury gifts $5,000, how much would be immediately reclaimed in our taxation layers if everyone spent that money in the marketplace?
0: Okay, I like this idea, okay, that a dollar recirculates and all this other stuff and all these other things, okay? Okay, and it is, and I want to make this clear, this is just me. I want to make this as clear as I possibly can. How do I put this? And I want to make sure I'm being frank and honest with this. Yeah, disingenuous Donald's the right way to call it, because it's never going to happen. If they win the House by one vote, and they win the Senate by two. Let's just say it's 52-48. Let's just say it's 52-48. Nobody thinks that's going to be the case. They think if Republicans win, it's going to be 50-50 or 51-49. You know, maybe John Fetterman gets on board. Let's just say 53-47 with John Fetterman. John Fetterman switches parties. Okay, let's just say that that's the case. Okay? Let's just pretend that that is the case. Why would Democrats let him gift $5,000 to the American people? Would they stand in the way? Yes. And they would make the argument you're going to add $1.3 trillion to the deficit. That's what you're going to do. Why would they let him do that? Now, look, the left doesn't have people on their side. I'm a Republican. I mean, I'm not going to sit here. I'm not going to BS you, okay? Okay, I'm not going to BS you. I'm going to tell you the truth. I'm a Republican, okay? And I will be the first to tell you this. I'll be the first to tell you this. We should have people on, quote-unquote, our side. And I'm speaking to myself, and you might be a Democrat, so, again, we should have people on our side, and that goes for both, who are willing to go, come on, man, what the hell is this? Like that's the gist of this, okay? The gist of this is we should have people on our side who are willing to go, come on, bro. like that's the truth of the matter, okay? That we should have people on our side who are willing to go, come on, man. Come on, do something about this. And I think that would be a nice decision or a nice thing to see other people called out. Like, even Sean Hannity. Listen to this clip again. I want you to listen to this where Sean Hannity and Bret Baier are having a conversation about this. And listen to Sean Hannity at the beginning. I don't know what his other take on this was. Somebody tell me. But listen to this.
3: People, and if we do that, we're going to do just fine.
4: So, Mr. Vice President, I heard the Trump dividend raised some eyebrows. $5,000 for every adult citizen if the House wins.
5: Wait, it raised my eyebrows raised and both hands went up at the same time. But
0: if, all right, what does that mean? What does it mean? It raised eyebrows and Sean Hannity interrupts and says, it raised my eyebrows and both of my hands. Was that a deduction? Or excuse me, was that a indication that he's calling BS on this? That's how I read Bugsy. Indicate he's calling BS? Eyebrows went up. My eyebrows and hands went up.
2: I don't get the hands part, but yeah, I guess so.
0: Is that an indication that he's objecting, or is that him saying, raise the roof, whoop, whoop, my hands went up, whoop, whoop.
2: Or is he being, intentionally kind of like both, so that you can't really tell? So either if you're against it or for it, you're okay with his reaction?
0: Yeah, I don't know. I don't know the rest of this. I need to find the rest of this to see where he actually is on this, because as soon as I heard it, my hands didn't go up, my eyebrows didn't go up, my hands went into my head went into my hands, and I went, oh, my God, that's what I did. Okay? That was me. And I was like, come on, man, what are we doing here? And everyone's going to tell me, no, Dale, this is brilliant. The American people deserve more of their money. Okay, I'll buy that under one premise, one single solitary premise. That they say they're not going to spend $1.3 trillion they were looking at spending. I mean, when companies give dividends, you realize they give those dividends off profits, right? They don't go into debt to pay dividends, do they? Am I wrong about that? Do they go into debt in order to pay dividends? I don't think that they do. Again, I'm a stupid, okay? I mean you tell me. When NVIDIA pays the stock dividend, is it based off profits? No, you're just using NVIDIA for the hell of it. Is it based on profits, or is it based on, maybe we should take a bunch of debt out, take some loans, and maybe we can just go ahead and give the people some money. Which one do you think they do? Which one do you think they do? But no, they're going to give a $5,000 dividend. And I know, guys, I get it. I get it. Dale, you're bitching about something that they did on the stage. You're right about that. You're right. You're right. And that was my concern. That was my concern. But here's some free money for you guys. Here's some free money. Those other guys, they're all socialists, you stupid idiots. They want to give you free daycare. They want to give you free groceries. They want to give you free health care. They want to do all that stuff for you, free housing. You name it. They want to give it to you for free. Forget about that. Free. They want to repay your student loans. I just want to give you $5,000. It's the same thing. It is the same thing. I just don't know. At this thing, he also called Ken Paxton ugly. Told people not to go to the bathroom so there aren't empty suits or empty seats. He riffed about calling New Mexico New America. I mean, come on, guys. What are we doing? What are we doing? I hear he also said that they're going to rename either the Atlantic or the Pacific Ocean the American Ocean. Guys, we're naming too much stuff America, okay? we are naming too much stuff after America. So, yeah, my eyebrows went up, my hands went up, my legs went up, the hair on the back of my neck went up. I mean, what in the world is this? I hate this. Now, I mentioned before that I was going to talk about Talarico or Talafrico and what he's doing right now and why Donald Trump might be able to do stuff like this and get away with it. We'll talk about that in just a second. Stay tuned, folks. I'm Dale Jackson. This is WVNN. 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
10: 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Morgan says gold could reach $6,000 an ounce by year end. 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

0: my God, you are totally screwed. We are totally screwed. Totally 100% screwed. I want to share something with you here real quick. This message from Jessica Riedel. She is a budgetary policy specialist for four presidential campaigns. So this person knows of which they speak. The claim that the federal budget is so overrun with surplus cash that Washington can afford to spend $1.3 trillion on rebates is so detached from reality that I refuse to waste my time walking through the math. If that makes sense to you, you are beyond help. Guys, she has helped four different presidential campaigns with budgeting policy. I mean, if somebody understands bad financial decisions and terrible budgeting policy, it is this woman. This woman should be listened to. She has been intricately involved in bad decision after bad decision after bad decision. She refers to herself as fiercely independent. So she's a liar too. There's an LGBTQ flag in her profile. And she says that her views are hers. I mean, she's got every possible red flag that this person is a complete moron. And she still is like, guys, this is a bad idea. We shouldn't do this. I think we should listen to her. I think we should. She sounds really stupid. So yeah, I think we should listen to her. I'm not even being sarcastic. When it comes to being stupid, it sounds like she really gets it. She knows what it's really like to be a true dumbass. And for that, we should listen to what she has to say. Okay? Good. I had mentioned that James Tallarico has just absolutely cornered the market in lying and being disingenuous. And yesterday, boy, he was on a run. He was on a run. Listen, James Tallarico doesn't believe anything James Tallarico has said in the past.
1: Tallarico himself under fire for past controversial comments, like this call to dismantle capitalism.
2: The link between climate change and white supremacy and capitalism in our country, and I think only ending the ways that all three of those oppressive systems work together, are we going to be able to begin the process of dismantling them.
3: Did you mean that? So I've missed the mark on statements that I've made in the past.
0: I missed the mark, guys! I said that capitalism needed to be dismantled, and it's white supremacy and all this other stuff. I meant the exact opposite. Surely you understand.
3: Mean that? So I've missed the mark on statements that I've made in the past. I'll be the first to admit that. What I was talking about when you listen to my entire comments was not capitalism, but crony capitalism, which is what we have today.
0: Oh, okay. All right. Well, I mean, yeah, sure, man. Sure. Anything else that you've said that you really didn't believe?
4: During the 2021 hearing, you said there are six biological sexes. Do you still believe that, standing here with me right now?
3: No. I've missed the mark.
0: Oh, he missed the mark again! He's a robot. I mean, there's really no other way to look at it. Was he just a robot? He's like, input information, new position found, must repeat new position, missed mark. You understand what I actually meant was the absolute opposite. Sometimes us humans have a problem with our brains. They need to be recalibrated. Good Lord. Could you imagine? Hey, Dale, one day you said this whole thing and you were very adamant about it. And it's a very particular thing. It's like, yeah, I didn't believe any of that. See, you misunderstand. I was lying. I mean, come on, guys. I was lying.
4: You still believe that, standing here with me right now?
3: No. I've missed the mark on some of my past statements. I will be the first to admit it. What I meant is that there are two sexes, and then there's a small percentage of people with genetic abnormalities. I obviously didn't say it correctly. There are not.
0: Correct. Yes. Yeah. Genetic abnormalities. Genetic abnormalities, excuse me, often make you be called Z-Zier or pup gender. Our gender, what is it, gender F word? Is that right? That's another one. Yeah. Those are the, tell me about those genetic abnormalities, James. Explain those to the people here, because we're so stupid that anyone would actually believe this. Like, you listen to these people talk and you wonder, who would ever fall for this? Who would ever believe such a thing? And the answer is, no one. No one would ever believe such a thing. I mean, you can't believe these people. They're liars. And they're just willing to lie over and over and over again. It's just embarrassing. Embarrassing for them. What's not embarrassing is listening to this program. Because in this program, we tell you the truth. And I'm more than willing to tell you the truth at every opportunity and lay out exactly what's happening when it's happening. I'm not going to sit back and tell you one thing and mean another and then come back the next day and be like, no, I meant this. I like to be consistent. I wish some of these politicians would be more consistent. Unfortunately, they tell lies to get elected. And when those lies don't work anymore, they tell other lies. And that's where James Talafrico is right now.
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0: granting the Emerald Isle a wish. I'm Carmen Roberts, Fox News. As President Trump wraps up his two-day visit to Ireland, he gave the Irish a reason to cheer.
1: Everybody's been bugging me. They're saying, would you do me a favor? It's so unfair what's going on. Could you possibly take the tariffs off of Irish whiskey?
0: And he said he would. President Trump is expected to be back in Washington, D.C. tonight. But while in Ireland, he also talked about the more serious topic of the Russian-Ukraine war that's putting pressure on the energy markets. He said,
2: Mr. Zelensky has to do one thing. He has to stop knocking out diesel fuel in Russia. Let him go after targets, but not diesel fuel, because he's causing a shortage of diesel.
3: In recent weeks, Russia has ramped up its air campaign against Ukraine, targeting the power grid ahead of winter. Strikes have been targeting Russia's oil and gas industry, which Kyiv says both funds and fuels Moscow's invasion in this now 4.5-year-long war.
0: Fox's Stephanie Bennett in London. U.S. crude resumed trading tonight and is higher at this hour, up about 2.5% at $102.72 a barrel. Hours after his plane's emergency landing yesterday, Wisconsin Congressman Tom Tiffany spoke about the ordeal.
4: Congressman Tiffany, who is also Wisconsin's GOP nominee for governor, was emotional when he addressed responders in Wausau County.
5: I just want to say thank you. What you did.
4: Tiffany said he was traveling from an event when his plane lost power. He and his pilot, Len Bolts, survived the water landing and swam to safety. He did have to get stitches over his eye.
5: My head hit the dash in front of me, and that was the extent of the damage. I mean, we're just really fortunate.
4: But Tiffany said at no time did he think he wouldn't make it. He said this won't deter his run for governor, but personally, his thought is,
5: for at least a while, God spared me.
4: Gernal Scott, Fox News.
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0: The push to build more powerful artificial intelligence is drawing calls to slow down after Anthropic CEO Dario Amodei posted an essay saying the industry needs to proceed cautiously. OpenAI CEO Sam Altman and Tesla and SpaceX CEO Elon Musk agree. Fox's Max Gordon has more.
9: Hey, Anthropic CEO Dario Amodei says that he believes in the good that AI can bring, but also that AI carries with it a number of risks, including losing control of AI systems, the misuse of AI for cyber attacks and bioterrorism, and serious economic disruption. Because of these risks, Amodei writes, in part, we must slow the pace at which we improve the capabilities of AI models. Tech leaders took to X to sound off. Boom Supersonic CEO Blake Scholl writing, AI is the greatest technology since the steam engine. We should be accelerating it, not slowing it down. But others in the tech community say that this is a prudent step in the right direction.
0: Pink is not pulling any punches in her response to Macklemore's Free Palestine chant when he opened for Ed Sheeran last week. Fox's CB Cotton has more from New York City.
10: She said her reposts contained words that she had not written and ones that she would not have necessarily chosen. She also appeared to hit a defiant tone, writing that she wouldn't reduce the Middle East conflict to a slogan or say something to simply win back followers. Pink condemned Hamas as a terrorist organization and said Palestinians deserve, quote, a future that honors their humanity and aspirations. She also suggested she should be able to express concern for Palestinians while also speaking out against anti-Semitism. Last Sunday, Pink reposted a video from Jewish advocacy group Stop Anti-Semitism, which called for rapper Macklemore to be removed as an opening act from Ed Sheeran's tour after he wore a Palestinian keffiyeh scarf while accusing Israel of committing genocide in Gaza.
0: And Practical Magic 2 conjures a box office victory this weekend, knocking Spider-Man out of number one spot. I'm Carmen Roberts, Fox News.
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0: WVNN. Dale Jackson here with you. Thank you very much for being here. Coming up here in just a minute, we'll be joined by State Senator Arthur Orr. We'll talk with him about his remembrance of 9/11. I talked to Kelsey about his remembrance of it, but he's 23 years old, so he doesn't know anything. And that, I mean, he doesn't know anything, period, but he especially doesn't know anything about this. And I say that kind of facetiously as I shared some information earlier, and I'm going to share it here real quick just to, so you have it. They did a poll of people Kelsey's age, 18 to 24. 60% first learned about 9/11 in their school or through schoolwork. 16% learned about it from family or friends. 8% learned about it by reading or watching something on their own. And 14% aren't sure how they learned about it. And Kelsey falls in to that group. And it's very interesting to listen and think about that, that they're, the people who were born post 9/11 are now 25 years old. That is shocking to me. It really is. I remember that day like it was yesterday. Just like people will tell you they remember Pearl Harbor, Kennedy, and any of that stuff. Those earth-shaking moments. This is one of those. And let's go ahead and get to State Senator Arthur Orr, who joins us here on the Alabama A&M $350 million Bulldog Hotline. Senator Orr, good morning. Thank you very much for being here. 9/11 remembrance going on all over Alabama, North Alabama, the world, really, in the country. Where were you that day? What do you remember? Tell me about that day for Arthur Orr.
1: Well, it's certainly a day you'll never forget, and mainly glued to the television, and people were trying to figure out what in the heck just happened and what's going on. You and I have talked about it before, but the following day, I was up at the hospital. When my son was born that morning on the 12th of September, and we had been up there for quite some time during in the delivery, but everyone was still glued to the televisions thinking as they dig through the rubble, how many survivors will there be? And the more they dug, the more it became clear there weren't going to be any survivors. But the Orr family, as far as the birth of my son, who incidentally deploys at the end of this month to go over to the Middle East and will be there for a year. He'll leave in a couple days. It still reverberates in our family, but it's a certainly a somber day. But the unity that our country had in the wake of 9/11 is certainly something that I wish we could get back. Don't wish for the circumstances that brought it about, but we were a much more unified country, Dale, and you would certainly, I hope, agree, than we are today, which is disappointing. It's a dangerous world out there. People don't need to forget it, and we as Americans need to be unified to defend our country and the freedoms that we have.
0: You know, it's funny you mentioned like where we are today, and I kind of brought this up. Yesterday was a very disappointing day for America. It was Charlie Kirk 1 year. We look at that situation, and I watched as colleges and universities had not official events. I'm not suggesting that, but the students had Kirkiversaries, Kirk lookalike contest, Erica Kirk lookalike contest. I watched. You know, I hate to say this, but I'm going to be honest. I watched Charlie Kirk die like 10 times yesterday, like on social media. Just like, you go, what is going on here? How could people still be so vile about this? And I remember, wait, they were vile about this when it happened, and suggesting they're going to be different is wild. You're seeing people talk about how Osama bin Laden, maybe he had a point. That is the world in which we live in today. And most of those people are not old enough to have any damn sense about what has happened. But division is alive and well, no question about it. We are living in a different world than we did the day after 9/11. And I'll tell you, my perspective on it has always been, you mentioned the day after, and obviously you have a very, I mean, that's, God, just a, it's so hard to put yourself in the perspective of you're welcoming your son. At the same time, the world appears to be crumbling around you. Around the world, and you're dealing with a chaotic situation that nobody foresaw coming, And so, like, that's got to be tons of different emotions. But for everyone else, the world changed wildly as well. And as we looked at it, it was just a completely different place when we woke up on September 12th. I remember, I thought the air felt different. I know I keep saying that, and people, maybe that sounds crazy, but everything just felt so different. We always thought we'd witness another attack at some point in time. The fact that there hasn't been one since then, I still argue is shocking. Like, I'm talking about another large-scale 9/11 style attack in America is shocking. Is there any return to normalcy, or is this where we are from here on out?
1: Well, I think, I don't want to wax too philosophic, but I think a lot of it today, Dale, is we have this sense of independence that we are, and self-sufficiency that we can, you know, pretty much if we get sick or get cancer, we can get a, you know, we take a pill and we can get better. There's always going to be plenty of food around. We live in a very militarily strong country. We're safe here. The lights, when we go to turn them on, will always come on. You know, those kind of things where we're, I think, lulled into a false sense of security, because when that security is taken away, people start scrambling. And my point is, you said, you know, will that ever come back? I think you start taking away some of the luxuries, or call them whatever you will, you know, our health and things that we have, people start getting a different perspective. Remember the, you know, after 9/11, the religious outpouring, and, you know, the churches were filled for a season, and people were looking for, you know, past themselves and for, you know, to God or to for fulfillment. And then it kind of reverted back. But we live in a very satisfied state here in the Western world, unlike most of the rest of the world, in the developing world for sure, where crime is relatively low and things are pretty good. But
2: now time for the seven things you'll be talking about today.
0: Sorry about that. Go ahead.
1: I'll take the hint and not wax philosophical anymore.
0: No, no, you're right. I'm sorry about that. I'm sorry about that. That clip just started playing. But I think you're right. We're fat and happy. And that's how we were that day. I mean, we were fat and happy. We were fat and happy, and we thought that this could never happen to us. But it absolutely could, and it can.
1: Exactly. Correct.
0: And I'm blown away by the people who look back at this and can't figure out exactly how lucky we are to be in the world we are, even after 9/11. And they try to pretend like there's all these terrible things that have happened in America because of 9/11. And, you know, oh, we're willing to give up our security. Oh, the Patriot Act's the worst thing they ever have. They are a bunch of first world problems. I got people posting on social media about Tower 7, and the implication being that, you know, it was a, you know, false flag and all this other stuff. And these people cannot seem to understand the situation we're in, the abundance just abundance, it would probably be the right word, in which we live. And they're naive. You've lived all over the world. I mean, you've seen crime, poverty. You know, you've seen the real world problems that Americans don't have to deal with. And I mean, you've got to believe that Americans are incredibly naive.
1: Well, if let's just pick a country at random, Uganda had the same luxuries that America, I'm sure, as we have. I'm sure those people would be kind of a similar mindset. But we've had it so good for so long. But, there's a real sense that, Dale, as I talk to people, deep down, they understand it, or they sense that things are, something could trigger something, and that, you know, that brokerage account that you have that has some digits to it could go to zero because it's been stolen by Chinese cyber hackers or something. You know, all the things that could seriously go wrong. The electric grid could fail. I mean, just lots of things that could, a ripple effect, because we're so interconnected now in multiple ways, whereas back in the, 100 years ago, 70 years ago, people were much more self-reliant, and we weren't as interconnected, and a problem in one place didn't affect the other. But shoot, you look at what happens to the stock market when a third-rate bank in California defaults and goes down. It causes large problems. And, what if that were to happen again? So I don't, want to live in fear, but it's certainly something that, because of that interconnectedness, I think people, kind of on the fringes, they realize there's a tendency about it, tendency of things, something that could start that first domino that creates big problems for all of us.
0: Yeah, a lot of it's performative too. I think a lot of it's performative. It's easy to say things like, "Oh, America deserved 9/11," or "Osama bin Laden had a point," or all these other things, when you don't have to deal with any of the consequences of that kind of stuff. If those consequences came home, it would be a very different perspective that we'd be dealing with, because people would actually have real world consequences. I mean, my last question is this: if 9/11 were to happen today, would social media be cheering it on, and would the political left, who has become more violent, who has become more accepting of things like Hamas and things of that nature, would they cheer it on?
1: Candidly, I would like to give them the benefit of the doubt and think that it might wake them up, that this country is hated, the people here are hated by others in the world, and through nothing we've personally done, but they're willing to kill for it. And and my hope would be it would wake them up to the realities that are out there, and that this very secure and stable and luxurious world that we all are able to enjoy and appreciate is, again, might not be so secure at the end of the day.
0: Yeah, I think luxury allows us to live in sort of a fantasy world that some of these people live in, where America bad, America, everything's so much better. Oh, if only we would adopt the way of the third world, everything would be great here. We should import more third world, more problems. But all that's easy to do when even the poorest person in America's standard of living is far better than an upper middle class person like Uganda or something. So it's easy to take those positions when there's no skin in the game. And I think that's it. And I'll tell you what 9/11 did. 9/11 made us all feel like we had skin in the game. I mean, that's what it did. So maybe the perspective would be different. I like you, want to give them the benefit of the doubt, but I can't. I just can't. I don't think I've seen enough. I've seen enough this year alone. The Charlie Kirk thing is incredible. Well, let's start over. October 7th was the first eye-opener where support for Israel went down after they were attacked, and their kids were slaughtered in their homes. And then after Charlie Kirk was killed, they're still celebrating. I don't know. I want to give them the benefit of the doubt. I just can't. All right. Senator Orr, thank you very much.
2: Dale Jackson.
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0: Hey folks, Dale Jackson here for Alabama A&M University, the largest HBCU in the state of Alabama, and it continues to grow and be an impactful force, not only in Huntsville, but on a regional, state, and national level. 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So celebrate with Alabama A&M University this year, a traditional land-grant institution with a tradition of excellence since 1875.
2: It.
0: I just got sent a video from the University of Florida, where I attended school, for those who don't know that, where DSA leftists are celebrating Charlie Kirk's assassination at a vigil for him by interrupting a prayer vigil for Charlie Kirk. I mean, what is wrong with these people?

0: 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Try the greatest one. 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
1: The Declaration of Independence is the most concise, substantive, ingenious statement of who we are as a people. 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
2: Here's a response from a math teacher.
3: Dale, I very much appreciate your show today.
2: Thank you.
3: I remember I was teaching a math class at Bob Jones High School when a colleague told me the first tower was hit by a plane. I figured it was an accident and kept teaching. She came back a short time later with news of the second tower being hit, and I turned the news on the monitor in my classroom for the rest of the day. It was more disturbing as several students had parents who were stationed at the Pentagon and could not get news as to their condition.
2: That's terrifying. It's terrifying. And having to be a teacher in that situation and be there for them, I'm glad someone was. That's rough. That's another one. Those kids having to deal with where their parents were and what they were doing.
3: Working construction that day and had been outside a while. Walked into the office and everybody was talking about it. Guys' wives slowly were calling them and the word started spreading around the job site and that's all that was going on. Had to wait to get home to watch actual news about it.
2: Some people just had to continue working. Yeah, life went on in a lot of ways. Life went on in a lot of ways for a lot of people, but there was definitely a cloud hanging over it. And then you had to go figure out exactly what was happening after the fact.
3: I was 9 years old. We were stationed in Germany. We were back in the States, in Florida, visiting family for the month. My two siblings and I all looked at our parents and said, "We want to go back home."
2: Yeah, I mean, you guys had to fly, obviously, so you were going to be grounded because there was no air travel for a couple of days. Have you seen that story about the area, was it Canada, where the planes were grounded and they, like, 1,000-something people had to be taken care of by a town of, like, 250 people? Very, very interesting. A very interesting little piece of history from that moment. Okay, and it's pretty wild. One more before we take our next break here at the top of the hour.
3: I had just graduated high school a few months earlier and then joined the Marines. 9/11 happened and I immediately thought, well, I'm going to war now. And I did.
2: Yeah, a lot of people joined after 9/11, but geez, just imagine you were one of those that joined right before. And I'll tell you, I'd been out for like 13 days.
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0: I'm Kathleen Maloney. President Trump calling on Ukraine to stop strikes on Russian diesel refineries, claiming the attacks are contributing to a global shortage and price hikes.
1: A lot of the diesel oil comes, and that's the one where there's a big up. It comes from Russia, and the Russia plants are being hit by Ukraine.
0: The president speaking aboard Air Force One. The war in the Middle East expanding as Houthi rebels capture more territory near a crucial shipping strait.
2: Now, they've already taken a key port city of Mocha, but what is more concerning to the West is their control over territory near a key strait, the Bab el-Mandeb Strait. Through this strait passes about 12% of the world's oil.
0: Fox's Steve Harrigan with that update. 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
0: 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Dale Jackson here with you. Thank you very much for joining us. Appreciate you being here today and every day. Katie Britt's calling us in right now. We're going to talk with her in just a very quick second. But before we do that, Yaffe, let me talk to you about this. 9/11, where were you? What do you remember from that day?
4: I was in high school, and I remember going into my chemistry class, and you just see the TV on, which is rare in and of itself, and you just see the building on fire. And, you know, just kind of confusion after that. And it obviously changed the day. So I'll talk more about it on my show, too.
0: All right. No one's going to listen to that. Let's move on. And just kidding, obviously. Let's get to United States Senator Katie Britt. She joins us. She is involved in some 9/11 remembrance stuff, but she was kind enough to join us this morning to talk a little bit about it. You know, Senator Britt, you've been through some pretty interesting things in your life, including the April 27th tornadoes and things like that. What did 9/11? Where were you 9/11 on 9/11? What did you take from it? What is to give us your remembrance of that day?
5: Yeah, so I was actually in class at the University of Alabama. Had a morning class there in Mary Alston Hall, and it was one of the large lecture halls, Dale. And, you know, I remember, obviously, we didn't have the level of connectivity that we have now with, you know, the rise and infiltration kind of sort of a social media into every moment of our day. But you could tell as people did get text messages, you know, did kind of sort of get the news, and as it trickled through the lecture hall, you know, vividly remembering, thinking, you know, what's happening? And obviously, our generation had never experienced something like that. You know, it had been, you know, many, many years before, obviously, when we had been attacked at Pearl Harbor. But I could imagine it was a similar feeling of vulnerability, of uncertainty, of, you know, kind of anger and of wanting to know more, of wanting to make sure people were safe. And I actually went down to my professor because it seemed that while everyone in the lecture hall knew that the professor had not gotten the you know, kind of the news. And as we dispersed from there, you know, there was a wide range of conversation that was going on, Dale. People worried, you know, what's next? You know, we were in the moment of trying to separate fact from fiction and also get in touch with people that you knew and loved that may be in harm's way. And I do remember they thought, what's next? Is it, you know, when you're on a college campus, you think, is that it? And, then we all went back and kind of got in front of our TVs and watched the coverage, the harrowing coverage, the images. I remember, you know, watching our first responders move quickly into harm's way. And, you know, there is a sense of pride that comes with that, that we are a part of a nation that in the midst of the unimaginable, in the midst of tragedy and uncertainty, that we have men and women in uniform and men and women, civilians, that instead of running away from the harm, they run towards it because they feel, you know, that's part of their purpose, it's part of their calling, and they want to help others get out of harm's way as well. So, you know, I remember too, then, you know, watching President Bush that night. I think everyone was around their TVs, you know, or tuning in on the radio or you know, wherever they were. And the sense of the reinvigoration that he gave us and the sense of pride in our nation and steady hand and leadership when we didn't know what was coming next.
0: I think that's an interesting point. I think it's accurate, too, because now that you've said that, it reminds me, you know, you mentioned this and just the helplessness of what's coming next. And I was mentioning this earlier. If you'd have told me on that day that 25 years from now that there would not be another similar style attack, I would have been like, that's crazy. I mean, there's obviously this is a new era. You know, anyone who knows history knows, you know, the 60s and 70s was an era of bombings and stuff like this. I mean, hell, what was her name? Maxine Waters, not Wouters, excuse me. Karen Bass, the mayor of L.A., was involved in bombing the Capitol. I mean, this was something that was going on regularly, and you would have thought there would definitely be some sort of follow-up. There never was. But your statement about George W. Bush, I think, is accurate. And I think George W. Bush doesn't get enough credit for how he handled this. I mean, he had at first, and then lately he's lost a lot of favor with a lot of people, which I don't understand. But his handling of this was actually brilliant. He was calm, he was reasonable, but he was reassuring. And you speak of that. And do you agree with that?
5: I totally do. Listen, Dale, I was reflecting this morning, honestly. I had to get up at 4:30, wake my children up, and get them to the airport. They're headed to a speech and debate tournament, and they had to be there at 5:15 in the morning. And I thought to myself, how many people were going through something very similar 25 years ago, getting someone out the door and, you know, and not knowing what the day would entail. And honestly, President Bush, if you remember that moment, he was there in an elementary school in Florida, reading to a classroom when his chief of staff whispered into his ear about the second tower being bombed. And in that moment where some people would have kind of stood up and rushed out the door, which would have been alarming, obviously. You have an elementary school child. We all know elementary school children, which would have been unsettling and a moment they would have never forgotten, and not for the better. He handled that with calmness, with purpose, and in a way that, you know, those children weren't affected in the moment. But I think he carried that sense of calm and certainty and steady hand into the way that he handled it. Agreed. That day and in the days following.
0: All right, I'm not going to try to get political here, but I'm obviously going to. I want to ask you a question here. Over the last 24 hours, we've watched as college campuses across America have celebrated Kirkiversaries. There will be people today who will again say America deserved 9/11 and things like this. One side of the political aisle is saddling up with those people with an alarming rate. Are your colleagues in Washington, D.C., the Democrats, are they terrified of what their base has become, the amoral monsters that they are? Have they become terrified of their own base?
5: Yeah, look, I mean, let's just cut to the chase here. Absolutely. There are many of them that that are exactly where you think that they are as far as that, but yet so many of them are unwilling to speak out. And I hope today is a day of remembrance, and I hope it's also a day of reckoning when it comes to the people that are in our nation that do not believe in what we stand for, that do not love our country, and that would not be willing to do exactly what those first responders did that day and others, and that is run towards the opportunity to help other Americans. And these people are not hiding in the midst of the Democratic Party, the Democratic Socialists, who literally say that they hate America, that literally say that they would use the flag to wipe their hands, who have associated themselves with people who say that we deserved 9/11, that we deserved this day, that those men and women that put on their uniforms, that were heading into work, that are no longer with us, that we deserved that moment. That is sick. It is twisted. It is fundamentally un-American. And I call on my Democratic colleagues to call them out. Silence is absolute complacency here, and it's got to stop. So many of them do know better. I encourage more of them to speak out directly against it. And if you look at what we're dealing with in Michigan, the man who is running on the Democratic ticket in Michigan.
0: Well, hold on one second, Senator Britt. I want you to finish that point. Kelsey, we're going to go long here, so clear this out. I'm sorry, Senator Britt, go ahead.
5: So, you know, if you look at El Sayed in Michigan, I mean, there could not be a more stark contrast across the entire nation, Dale, when it came to two candidates, Mike Rogers and El Sayed, who has associated, El Sayed has associated himself with Hussein Piker in every single way, and every one of in his comments and where he wants his country to go. He is absolute Islamic jihadist sympathizer. And
0: no question.
5: We cannot allow those individuals to rise to the highest ranks here in our nation. And I think we've got to stand firm. And that means that these races have become truly nationalized races because they will determine the direction of our nation. And so I encourage everybody to not only make sure that we have strong, American-loving conservatives here in Alabama, but that we have them across the country. We have to remember what this day was like. And I think we not only have to remember, we have to fight for the principles that it invigorated inside us on that day. And we all who were here remember exactly what that felt like and the purposeful nature in which we moved forward. But Dale,
0: agreed.
5: We also have to tell that story. We have an entire generation of kids who do not know this, who literally, I talked to a number of parents last night, schools across the state that aren't even talking about 9/11. And I think we owe it not only to the men and women that were lost, but to the ideals that we hold dear and want to preserve for the next generation, to tell them about this day, to tell them about it honestly, and to fight hard against people who are unwilling to do the same.
0: All right. There we go. Katie Britt, stay tuned.
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0: 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I'm Dale Jackson. We got Yaffe here with us as well. Our next guest joins us on the Alabama A&M $350 million Bulldog Hotline. He is Dale Strong. He is our congressman from the 5th Congressional District, and we appreciate him taking the time to join us today. I know he's a busy guy, but we got to talk to him about 9/11. I've been talking to a lot of you about this. You can still get your questions in, by the way, for 10 with him at the end of the program. A simple way to do so is the scoutpestcontrol.com WVNN hot take text line, where you can jump in here right now and voice that opinion or put a question in, 866-494-WVNN. Congressman Strong joins us on the Alabama A&M $350 million Bulldog Hotline. Congressman, thanks for being here. Where were you on 9/11? I know you've got a background in emergency services, but and I'm sure that it's very, very heart-wrenching for you to see how all of that happened and all those first responders who lost their lives. Where were you on that fateful day?
18: Dale, I was 31 years old, second term on the Madison County Commission, and had a speaking engagement that I was getting ready for. I was at home getting some notes together and had the TV on. And whenever I first saw it, I'm like, man, what is that? I had the volume down. And all is what I remember is, man, I turned the volume up and I said, unbelievable. And I think immediately people knew that that wasn't a mistake. And then I remember vividly, you know, just a matter of time later, I canceled the engagement. And I could remember whenever they went and told President Bush, you know, that the airplane had gone into the World Trade Center. I remember back, my wife, Laura, was pregnant with our first child, Whitney, who is now 24 years old. And it's hard to believe that they weren't here when that happened. But you hit it on the head. As a firefighter EMT, the one thing positive that did come out of this, that it inspired a lot of people to become EMTs and paramedics, firefighters, military service. And I think that was probably the great thing that came out of it.
0: Yeah, I think you're right about that. There was a story today, 53 different individuals whose parents perished on that day have gone into the FDNY, subserving in the exact same fire stations that those individuals served in. And like you said, I think there's something behind that, military enlistment and things of that nature. Also, the world was a different place that day and the following day. But now we're 25 years past it. You've spent some time in Washington, D.C. now. Do the people there take it seriously? I mean, it seems like we've kind of decided that you know, the world would be a better place if America shirked almost all of its responsibilities, and I don't understand that. What do you think about that?
18: Well, you know, we've all, you know, we heard forever that we will never forget, but I think some have. You look at what 11 to 15 people did to this country, led an attack like this, and then Joe Biden lets 15 million non-U.S. citizens cross the southern border. If 11 to 15 can do this and what they did 25 years ago, can you imagine what 15 million can do to this country? So I hope and pray that we hadn't forgot what happened. But I believe that as 25 years has gone by, you look at how many people have illegally came into this country, and I think that we've got some tough days ahead of us coming. There's no doubt.
0: Yeah, I think you're absolutely right about that. I think there's no question. And part of the reason is we have a world where we are dealing with people who, A, don't understand what happened on 9/11, or B, openly support it. I mean, I'm shocked by this stuff. The whole America Deserve 9/11 crowd, they exist. They're real. And yeah, it's election season, so they're trying to retcon all their thoughts. But, I mean, I remember last summer, it was a big thing about Osama bin Laden's letter to America was being shared online, and people were reading it, be like, oh, he's got some good points. CARE tried to get it was successful in some cases, Osama bin Laden's letter into school in order to recontextualize the attacks on New York, Pennsylvania, and Washington, D.C., the events with Charlie Kirk and how people have responded to that. We've got people not only forgot 9/11, they like it. And I don't understand. I don't understand how those people get power, but it seems like you're serving with some of them.
18: I totally agree. And again, putting America first, we got members of Congress that says that they were Somalian first before they were American. I think that's the first one that ought to be out of Congress. But, you know, you think about it, Dale, I actually was in the World Trade Center less than 6 months before this attack. I'd never seen anything like it. How big the World Trade Center was. I was in the windows, what was called the Windows of the World, which I think is the top floor of it. And of course, that building swayed on a normal day, but I can only imagine those people that were there. And then you think about United Flight 93 and Todd Beamer. Holy smoke. When those guys said, this isn't going to happen, let's roll, take it over. That airplane would have been in the United States Capitol without Todd Beamer. You think of his wife, Lisa. You think of they had two children. She was 7 months pregnant. Think that they're 25 years old now, 28, 29 years old. That's an American hero in my book.
0: Yeah, I don't think there's any question about that. I think people have really understood the sacrifice of that day by the people on that plane. The people who went into those towers, and it's just, it's hard to look at it in a way like we've seen. And I hate to dwell on the negatives here because there's so much good about how America responded to it at the time. I think George W. Bush should absolutely go down as one of the most important presidents because of how he handled that situation. The retconning of his legacy is a big problem I have. The retconning of 9/11 is a big problem that I have. And it's nice to see when people like you and others we'll speak pretty forcefully on this issue. I don't want to get political, but I think I have to at this particular point in time. Can you talk a little bit about where we are in the midterm elections in the House? Are you concerned about losing the House? I know that's generally with the accepted outcome of where this is all going because it's a midterm and history and all these other things. Are you seeing anything that gives you reason to doubt that?
18: Well, there's always concern. I'm concerned about losing America with socialism and communism and Marxism being discussed in the same breath. Those are things that ought to make the American people concerned and want to come out and vote. So the biggest thing is just encouraging people to come out and vote. But I never in my life thought that socialism would be something that would be discussed in the same breath as the election. I mean, we live in I'm a capitalist 100%. People don't have to wonder where I am, and I'll promise you this right here. I'll line up with the Republican Party any day. You look at what the Democrats are allowing to happen. The Democratic Party has been hijacked by socialists and communists, and they're not dodging it one bit. And I'll tell you this right here. While we may not be seeing it at the level that I see it in D.C. every day, I'll promise you right now the American people have got to wake up. I pray that our Christians, our hunters and fishermen get off the sideline and come and vote. If we had 80% of the people show up and vote, we'd have a supermajority. We'd take America back. But get ready. It's going to be 15-18% of the people come out and vote and determine the direction of America. And, of course, I trust that the people of the 5th District understand what we're trying to do. We've got a proven record.
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0: No end in sight to the Iran war. I'm Kathleen Maloney, Fox News. As the war in Iran expands, President Trump saying this about it today.
1: Iran wants to make a deal so bad. They are calling constantly. They want to make a deal. They got to make the right deal. I'm not going to make a deal that's no good.
0: That comment from outside the Irish Open in Doonbeg, Ireland, where the president had a surprise announcement after getting requests to remove U.S. tariffs on Irish whiskey.
2: On behalf of the United States of America, I am going to take the tariffs off.
0: The president returning to Washington tonight. The president also addressing the war in Ukraine and the so-called Trump dividend if Republicans sweep both chambers in the midterm elections. Fox's Alex Hogan reports from Dublin.
3: Today, Trump telling reporters that he called Ukrainian President Volodymyr Zelensky to stop targeting Russian diesel infrastructure. In talking domestic issues, Trump today doubled down on his pledge to send every adult in the U.S. a $5,000 check if Republicans retain control of Congress in the midterm elections.
1: If the Republicans win, as I said, it's $5,000 to all adults in the country, and we can easily handle that because we're taking in so much money.
3: The proposal has been met with bipartisan pushback as Democrats slam the administration over the state of the economy. They also say they don't buy the promise of these $5,000 checks.
0: The economic experts say the proposal could add to the country's debt. More pain at the pump as U.S. gas prices increase over the last 3 weeks. Oil industry analyst Trilby Lundberg with the details.
4: Now we have a jump of 11 cents per gallon in the average price of regular grade gasoline to $4.25.
0: Lundberg says gas prices are up 38 cents a gallon since early July. 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
0: Wisconsin gubernatorial candidate and Congressman Tom Tiffany had to make an emergency landing Saturday night after his plane lost power. Fox's Madison Scarpino reports.
16: Tiffany says it takes a really skilled pilot to land on the water safely. Both Tiffany and the pilot had some cuts that they needed to get stitches on, but thankfully they are expected to be okay. Tiffany says the small plane almost made it to the local airport after a political event when the power cut.
17: After the plane settled, probably a couple seconds, we looked at each other, are you okay? And he said to me, are you okay? And I'm like, yeah, doing fine.
16: Tiffany says the pilot quickly called 911, but then the plane started filling up with water and sinking, so they swam to a shallow area until emergency responders could get to them by boat. They were eventually pulled from the water. His Democratic opponent for governor, Milwaukee County Executive David Crowley, says he's grateful to God no one was hurt.
0: The incident is under investigation. In Georgia, the Stockbridge City Council has voted on removing Mayor Jayden Williams over misconduct allegations. Fox 5 Atlanta's Annie Mapp with details.
18: Jayden Williams is 23 years old and became the city's youngest mayor back in January. But now his time in office is up, and the city of Stockbridge has already reached out to the Henry County Board of Elections to hold a special election to fill his vacancy. The city accused Williams of using more than $4,000 on a city purchasing card for personal expenses. That included restaurant meals, clothes, haircuts, and a movie. The city also says he used a city vehicle for personal trips and spent more than $2,600 on gas. Williams said he did not intentionally use city funds for personal expenses and that he paid the city back.
0: The hearing also highlighted that Mayor Williams allegedly sent inappropriate text messages to an 18-year-old high school student who was seeking his mentorship. I'm Kathleen Maloney. This is Fox News.
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0: 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I am Alabama's voice of reason in a world that is sometimes just beyond reason, which we've talked a little bit about today. 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Joining me on the show right now is Congressman Barry Moore. He is also the Republican nominee for the U.S. Senate in Alabama. Congressman, thank you so much for coming on.
1: Yaffe, great to be on with you as always, my friend.
0: So I understand that you're going to be at that RNC midterm convention that's happening this week. Are you already there?
1: Yeah, I actually flew out yesterday afternoon. Algop had a reception, actually, at South Fork. You know, you remember the show Dallas that our parents watched a lot of them, and so they had a reception there last night, and Coach Tuberville spoke, and just a pretty good crowd, I thought. A good turnout for the first night, just kind of getting settled in. And today we've got, a busy day. I think 100 speakers are scheduled to be here. Certainly headlining will be President Trump and Vice President Vance. And so out here in Dallas, I think they're expecting 30,000 to attend. So it should be a great few days hearing from the president, meeting with leaders, our plans going into the midterms.
0: Yeah, and it's a little unprecedented to do something like this for a midterm, correct? But you're really trying to get out the vote.
1: Yeah, I think to President Trump's credit, and he doesn't do things like everybody else has always done them, but I think in a lot of ways that shows a different type of leadership. But getting people out for the midterms, which are always difficult for the party in power, I think it's a good call on his part to motivate the base, to talk to the world stage, in a sense, especially the national stage, and say, here's what we've done, here's what we're going to do, and get that message out and encourage our people to get to the polls, to get motivated, the candidates as well as the voters, because there is a lot, and you hear this all the time, you know, most important election of our lifetime, most important, and we hear that often, and this is a very, very important election. When you look at what the Democrat Party and what's going on within their own ranks, this is not a time for us to sit back and rest on what we've done. We've got to talk about what we're going to do and what we've done, but make sure that we motivate our folks to show up and show out.
0: So I do want to talk a little bit about your campaign. There was a column out by Steve Flowers, who is a political columnist, and he was kind of claiming that, I guess, Club for Growth is out-of-state dark money, which is kind of surprising. I mean, I know they endorsed you. They contribute. Would you consider them out-of-state dark money?
1: No. You know, honestly, Club for Growth gets conservative donors from all over the country, and some of that money actually comes from within our state. And so they just really put together people who a group organization that we desperately needed to counter big government, big spending. And so Club, when you look at their agenda for America, it is a closed borders, low taxes, less big government, more freedom and liberty. And so the fact that they would line up behind me and other candidates, it's interesting. It lines up pretty closely with most people across the state of Alabama. And so they come in and help us. When you got, you got Act Blue putting millions of dollars into these leftist campaigns with donations from who knows where and what all, and mostly small dollar donors, we needed the group, and Club has been one of those folks. And honestly, if you said, it's interesting because I had a fellow say a few months ago, man, is Club just supporting you? Do they call you and tell you how to vote? You know, they've never called me and asked me how to vote or told me how to vote. They endorse, or they will get behind certain pieces of legislation, but so will, you know, lots of groups, you know, whether it's pro-life groups or whatever. And so, but, you know, obviously they never call me, but what they do is they support candidates who have conservative values, who believe in the greatness of this nation, faith and family, those sort of things. And so that's not dark money. That's conservative donors from around the country getting involved in politics to help offset what Act Blue has been doing for the left for years.
0: Yeah, and I think they have like an Alabama wing, don't they? Am I wrong on that? Like Club for Growth Alabama is what it's called?
1: You know, I don't know if they have an Alabama wing. That tells you how closely, I think they do have donors from Alabama. And obviously, I think one of their people that was involved pretty heavily in getting candidates and recruiting candidates around the country is from Alabama, but I'm not sure that she even works for Club anymore. But it's just, It's just a group that helps conservatives have a voice, like many other organizations. They're very powerful, so there are people who like to say, well, that's dark money. No, it's not, man. It's money who believes in conservative freedom, liberty, small government leadership. And so for them to come out very often, they help conservatives who don't have a chance otherwise to get their message out. And so, what dark money is usually money you wish you got for your campaign. And when it's spent by the other guy, you're like, oh, it's dark money. No, it's not. It's for conservative values. And so that's very often how some of the media describes them. But in reality, they fight against a lot of the groups that are for big government, more control. And we need that. We need all those voices involved. And for them to pull together donors from around the country who believe in limited government and liberty, I'm a fan of what Club does. And like I said, never one time in the history of 6 years in Washington, D.C., have they ever called me and told me or recommended how to – I mean, they send out recommendations on bills they like. They've never called me. We've never had a conversation. So it's just about liberty. They find candidates they like, they get behind them.
0: Speaking with Congressman Barry Moore, he's a candidate for the U.S. Senate. Do want to ask you as well, get your reaction to the fact that the director of the Smithsonian said he is resigning. Now, he had mentioned he got pressure from Trump in recent years. It caused a lot of stress over some DEI stuff they were putting in some of the exhibits that Trump didn't like, that many people didn't like, didn't really fairly represent American history. What do you think about all of that? I know you've commented on that issue before.
1: Yeah, I think often, and you know this, if you look around Washington, D.C., 90% vote Democrat. And so this wasteful government and the groups and bureaucracies that have been running this country and messaging to next generations, very often they don't really put history out there in an accurate way. And if for them to push the agenda left at taxpayer expense, I think when the president calls it out and when people realize the veil has been pulled back and they now have to be accountable, a lot of times they can't handle that pressure. They resign, and it may have come pressure from the White House, but man, we need, America's a wonderful nation. They're not perfect in any kind of way, but we need to represent that history because what our parents and grandparents loved about this nation, our grandchildren and great-grandchildren need to be reminded of, that this is an experiment. It's 250 years old. It's the first time that we've seen on the world stage people allowed to govern themselves and elect their leaders without a monarch or a tyrant of some kind. And so we need to make sure that our kids hear that and they understand that. The Smithsonian, certainly being funded by taxpayers, needs to be part of that, putting that message out. And we don't need this woke America's awful kind of left leadership being put out as propaganda to the next generation of this nation. And so I'm sure that there may have been pressure from the White House, but when you pull the veil back on some of these folks and you show who they really are and people who are in power, who are getting paid by the taxpayer to put the wrong message out, they need to be held accountable.
0: So speaking of, true history and the greatness of America, we're looking at the 25th anniversary of the September 11th attacks. And unfortunately, there is kind of a growing movement with too many people in this country, college kids, not educated properly, where they almost blame America for bringing it on ourselves, so to speak. Kind of this weird, twisted message about 9/11. Does that disturb you a little bit?
1: It does disturb me. And I think, it's amazing to me that many of these people who flew these planes into the building have overstayed their visas here. They trained here and then they tried to kill us. And so I think, in the last 5 years prior to President Trump, certainly the 4 years of the prior administration, the open borders and the policies that we allowed people to come in who were on the terrorist watch list to infiltrate, this was not migration. This was an invasion. They're not coming here to assimilate. And with the 25th anniversary of those people, one of the greatest tragedies we've had on our own soil in the history of this nation. And somehow or another in New York, we're electing people who are Muslim. We're now in some kind of weird way, the left is uniting with Islam and the radicals. It should be concerning. It should be concerning for all Americans.
0: Yeah, and I guess there was a controversy about Mamdani, some of the families of 9/11 victims. They don't want him there. They don't want him at the ceremonies. And then, of course, he was signing some kind of executive order, handed a ceremonial pen to the guy who is a defense attorney for Al-Qaeda terrorists and all this stuff? I mean, what kind of a message does that send?
1: Well, it's not the kind of message that you want families who are mourning loved ones who lost in the Twin Towers to receive. And I think that and when we look at what Islam has done to Iran and to many countries and now in Europe and what's happening in America, it has to be a concern for us. And, you know, I don't want my daughters, my granddaughters certainly, to have 35 lashes for having fingernail polish. I don't want that sort of thing for singing a song just off the radio in public and to be kept overnight and then, abused in many ways because they're not Islam. They're not a part of that radical movement. And so the fact that the left in this country is embracing that, that tells me, and I believe this in my heart, that we're in a spiritual battle for the future of this nation. There's no way you get the trans people, the pro-Gaza people, the feminist, and Islam all on the same sheet of music against America unless it's a spiritual battle. This is not a political thing, and that's why I think this election is so vitally important. We as a Christian nation need to wake up and understand that the enemy is from within, and many of our younger generations have embraced that. They don't understand communism. They don't understand socialism. They don't understand radical Islam. And it is something that we as leaders in this nation have to have the courage to speak up. And I think it's incumbent upon you and me and everybody who has influence in this country to talk about what is at stake and why we have to motivate. I think this midterm convention is part of that. People, we've got to get up. We've got to fight. We cannot rest on 250 years of our laurels, not in perfect history, but a nation who gives people liberty. But it's a Christian nation, and we got to remind our people of that. We got to make sure we show up and vote.
0: Congressman Barry Moore, he is running for the U.S. Senate in Alabama. He won the Republican nomination for that spot. Congressman, really appreciate you coming on. As always, we'll talk to you again next time.
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0: 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Glad you've joined the show today. As always, don't forget to like the Yappy Facebook page, follow me on X at Yappy, or Instagram at Yappy Live. So I figured here to give you an opportunity to hear both sides when it comes to Alabama's race for governor. Even though, we all pretty much know Tuberville's going to win. Unless something like really crazy happens, which I don't see that. Tuberville's going to win. But Doug Jones has been somewhat effective at messaging when it comes to being anti-data center. Now, he's running in front of the parade. You know, this was already an outcry, and he thought, oh, I can separate myself from Tuberville on something, so I'll just be against building new data centers because the moral panic is out there. Tuberville is right. We need the data centers. We need to build them. In the long run, we'll thank Tuberville for his leadership on this. I really believe that. I think we're going to be like, man, I'm glad Alabama didn't fall for that moral panic. It's really helped our state. But this is where we are as of now. So we'll start with Doug Jones then, because he put out an ad. It played during the football games and everything else. Doug Jones against data centers and slamming Tuberville over this issue. So can you play the Doug Jones cut for me, Walker?
1: Data center developers are getting big tax breaks from Montgomery, and Tommy Tuberville is taking their money. Worse, Tuberville is pushing to build AI data centers across Alabama and says your concerns about higher electric bills, water usage, harms to your communities and environment are, quote, bullcrap. As governor, I'll impose a one-year moratorium to put guardrails in place that protect our communities. 1 year to stop them from cramming this down our throats without you having a say.

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1: While grocery prices have increased a lot, wages have increased more in that same period of time. So a lot of this is just perception. Now, perception rules in politics. You can point out higher prices, people see it, and even if they're making more, they still know the price is higher. They still feel like they're getting screwed, and that puts a perception in their minds that something is wrong.
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2: Is them. Is they work, especially the negative ads. They work. Trust me, these campaigns wouldn't do them if they didn't think it worked. Now, there is kind of a new trend in some campaigns, at least the Democratic Socialists have done this, where they pay influencers to kind of promote them instead of just putting out TV ads. So it'll be interesting to see how much of that happens in the midterms. I don't know how much of that would play a role in this race. Probably not much. But it'd be interesting to see what that is. Now, so the smart move by Doug Jones is to focus on data centers. Even I'll admit, it's the one issue where he's actually campaigning on an issue. Instead of just bashing Tuberville, instead of just being radical leftist, we're headed back into the Confederacy. But I'm a moderate. That is an issue that possibly could resonate. But Tuberville is smart, getting rid of the grocery tax. I mean, we're kind of already headed in that direction, and many other states already do it. I really think where Tuberville can definitely win is fighting back against crime. He has been very good on that. I mean, we know the issues of crime when it comes to Birmingham, when it comes to Montgomery, when it comes to some other areas. So all you have to do, I mean, look at Memphis. All he has to do is say, look, with the help of the Trump administration, Memphis really cracked down on crime in that city. I want to do the same in Alabama. He's basically said as much, but that's the message. Because we all know what's going on. And it's embarrassing. It's embarrassing when your capital city is just full of that much crime. It's completely embarrassing. So I think there'll be a lot of focus on that as well. So low taxes, of course, he's going to focus on that. But cracking down on crime is going to be a big one for his campaign. Coming up in the next segment.
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0: News. I'm Ted Lindner, the Republican running for governor in Wisconsin. Tom Tiffany says he swam to safety after making an emergency landing in Lake Wausau Saturday. He says he and the pilot sustained only minor injuries.
1: He had 4 stitches, I believe, in one of his wounds. That was the extent of his injuries. I have 12 stitches up in my eyebrow, but other than that, just a few scratches.
0: Tiffany says he lost his phone, but the pilot was able to call 911. He shook hands with emergency responders on Sunday. President Trump called on Ukraine's President Zelensky to pause strikes on Russian diesel refineries, claiming the attacks are contributing to a global shortage.
2: A lot of the diesel oil comes, and that's the one where there's a big up. It comes from Russia, and the Russia plants are being hit by Ukraine.
0: Oil futures inching higher Sunday night as the national average has since surpassed $6.20. 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
5: 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Headline here from the Wall Street Journal. U.S. strikes Iranian oil tankers in response to Tehran's attacks on Navy ships. I also saw a headline that oil is going over $100 a barrel again because of all this. Now, the American attacks come after Iran targeted U.S. warships as fears grow that Tehran's missiles are becoming more sophisticated, which obviously would not be a good thing. Now, since Friday, Iran has fired ballistic missiles at a U.S. aircraft carrier, Navy destroyers, and at least one Marine ship. According to U.S. officials familiar with the attacks, all of the attacks have failed, CENTCOM said, but officials described some of them as close calls. So Iran's trying to ratchet things up, probably right before the midterms, of course. So we got to talk about this right now with Steve Bucci. He is an expert with the Heritage Foundation. Steve, how are you today, sir?
6: I am doing well. Thank you for having me on the show.
5: So what do you think about these heightened tensions? I mean, we have the blockade that's in place, the economic sanctions, economic D-Day, Operation Outcast, as Besant calls it. Do you think it's working, or should we be concerned now that Iran they have more sophisticated missiles? I mean, do we need to do more here? What do you think?
6: No. I think suddenly saying, gee, Iran's getting more sophisticated. Well, okay, but they have a tiny, tiny percentage of the capabilities they had a few months ago. They're doing these attacks, but they're fairly sporadic. They're not very effective, despite somebody suddenly deciding they're more sophisticated than they were before. I don't know how more sophisticated adds to less capability, but that's kind of what I'm seeing. And every time they do it, the only thing they gain is a few less tankers because we're sinking them, or at least putting big holes in them. So I think the combination of the continued smothering of their capabilities every time they use them and the enormously effective economic embargo that's on, possibly one of the most effective ones I can ever remember anywhere in the world. And I'm not being, doing Trumpian hyperbole here. Economic embargoes usually don't work very well. This one seems to be working exceptionally well and is putting an enormous amount of pressure on these guys. It's not fast. I wish it was faster, but it's moving in the right direction. And I think down the road, I'm not going to prognosticate on how far down the road it's going to take, but I think we're seeing the last throes of this regime right before our eyes.
5: Okay, so it does seem like the goal has shifted a little bit again, and that maybe the Trump administration, they just want the regime to collapse. You keep the blockade in place. The sanctions, you believe, are working. They seem to be. You had some Iranian officials say, hey, let's go back to the Memorandum of Understanding. And Trump said, no, I don't want to do that. I'm going to keep things the way they are. So it does seem like the goal is to collapse the regime economically, right?
6: I agree. I don't think the intent at the beginning was to, do regime change. I think they actually were hoping they could just get rid of the atomic weapons capability and then let the cards fall where they might going forward without us being involved. It's obviously shifted over time. That happens. I don't think anybody thought the Iranian regime could last this long under this kind of pressure. They're greatly diminished. There's no doubt about that, but they're still there. So if we keep the pressure on them, I think we're going to finally get to what some of us thought was probably the inevitable result. Unless we just gave up and said, okay, just leave them there. I was hoping we weren't going to do that and fail our own interests as well as the Iranian people. And it doesn't appear that, the president's ready to fold his cards. I think we're going to see change there in that I think near future, not in the long distance future. I got asked a little while ago about, well, do you think it'll all be changed within 12 months? And I think it's going to be changed long before 12 months, but I think 12 months is a great, extremely conservative estimate for what's going on.
5: Okay, and you had mentioned they're still there. Is that in part because they're being propped up by China and Russia? I mean, there has been some evidence. Maybe they're sharing intelligence or getting the oil to them. I mean, is that one reason, at least, why they're still there?
6: I think it's one reason, but I think it's a very small reason. I think the main reason is that these guys are serious, true believers. They're willing to die for their cause. They think they are doing something because God told them to do it, and that they are playing a role in bringing apart their end times theology. That is not the theology of the majority of Muslims, by the way, or even the majority of Shia Muslims. This is the theology of the 12er Shias, which is a very small sect within the smaller of the two main denominations of Islam, the Shia and the Sunnis. And these guys are just totally hardcore about it, and particularly with all of the adults in the room having been taken out in the initial attacks, these guys that are left are second and third string leaders, and all they know is to follow the orders that were left them, and they're, if they die doing it, well, that's okay. You know, most of us in the rest of the world don't think that way. These guys do. So it's obviously going to take a lot more effort to get them out of there, and I think we're in the process of doing that.
5: Well, I mean, does it take the people rising up? Is that really what's necessary?
6: I believe it is. And that's, frankly, the better result than us going in and removing the regime and having to do an occupation and all that. Nobody wants to do that. Definitely not President Trump. And I think that's, nobody should want to do that. When 80-plus million of the 83 or 85 million people in that country want to get rid of the government they have but have not been able to, letting them do that is the right way to go. And I think that's, you know, makes all the sense in the world to get it done. And I think that's what we're going to see.
5: Speaking with Steve Bucci, he is with the Heritage Foundation. We're talking about foreign policy, national security. You know, you had mentioned, you know, some of the reasons why it's really hard to make a deal with this Iranian regime. It's kind of similar with Putin right now. Putin's not necessarily a religious radical, but he is an ideologue. He really does believe that Ukraine belongs to Russia, that Russia needs to be kind of an empire. He's a megalomaniac in some respects. Is that why it's hard to make a deal with them in that war in terms of Ukraine and Russia?
6: Yeah, and I think Putin recognizes that he's put all of his chips into the pot with this operation. I don't know if that was his intent from the beginning, but he really wanted, he wants to reestablish not the Soviet empire, but the old Russian empire. And this is a vain, literally, because it's based on his vanity, a vain attempt to, you know, keep Russia a superpower. You know, instead of, as John McCain said, they're a gas station with nukes. You know, and if you look at their military and their capabilities, other than their nuclear capabilities, they are not anywhere close to being a superpower. They can't even beat Ukraine. And Ukraine gave up most of their big weaponry, definitely their nukes, but a lot of their other stuff a long time ago, and have had to try and rebuild it because of this threat. You know, Putin has lost the bet already. But he refuses to give up because he knows if he gives up, that's probably starts the timer on somebody getting rid of him. And he doesn't want that to happen. So he's holding on for dear life. He is the wounded, you know, bear in the corner. And they're dangerous, but they're not, you know, they're not world beaters anymore. I don't know if they ever were. And they darn sure, you know, their logistics are negligible. If anything, their command and control capabilities are ludicrously childlike. And they're not going to win, you know, unless we suddenly, you know, order Ukraine to stop fighting, which I don't think they would listen to. So I think Putin's on the way out. How that's going to occur, I think that's going to be left up to the Russians. But he's doing them no favors, and the babushkas and everybody else are getting a little tired of receiving their sons and their husbands back in body bags.
5: Yeah, I mean, I don't blame them in that regard. It really is a lesson, though, at least to me, and I'll see what you think about this. It really is a lesson why we can't let Iran have nukes, right? Because, you know, one reason why we can't be tougher on Russia than we are is because they have nuclear weapons, a lot of them. So I can imagine if Iran ever had a nuke, it would be even harder for us to deal with them.
6: Oh, 100%. That's, you know, other than the fact that Iran, has never hidden the idea that what they really want to do is destroy Israel, destroy America, because after all, one, it'll bring about the apocalypse, but two, they're the Persian Empire. They need to be in charge of at least the whole Middle East, if not the world. The same way the Chinese really believe that the last 5 years of history are a terrible aberration. They are the Middle Kingdom. and they should be running everything, and all of these lesser people should just listen to them. That's not going to happen. None of those countries are going to turn into the empire again in our lifetime, I don't believe. But their leaders sure have that fantasy, and they continue to play on it because they think it's their divine right to have that. Every country I've ever worked with always wants to go back to the point in history where they were at the apex of their power, because that's when things were right. You know, I'm sorry, Russia, China, Iran, it's not happening.
5: Steve Bucci is with the Heritage Foundation. Read all of his stuff at heritage.org. Steve, really appreciate you coming on, giving us your perspective, and we'll talk to you again in the future.
6: It's my pleasure. Thank you for having me, and I look forward to talking to you again.
5: All right, there you go. If you want to react to any of that, we do have our Yaffe text line, 866-494-9866, 866-494-WVNN. We'll be back in a moment on the Yaffe program.
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5: 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I am Alabama's voice of reason, but you already knew that. Huntsville's conservative conscience, and glad you are here joining me today. So, first, I do want to play this cut real quick of Trump. They had a ceremony at the White House yesterday. It was a remembrance of 9/11 25 years ago, which we'll talk more about this week. They had a beam from the World Trade Center that was brought there by the Tunnel to Towers Foundation. Go on and play Trump Cut 1 for me.
23: We will never forget. We say it and we mean it. We will never forget those we lost, and we will never forget the immortal heroes of September 11th, 2001. When you look at what took place that day, nobody will ever even think of such a thing being able to happen again, and we're going to do everything in our power to make sure it doesn't. This battered piece of steel here today on the ellipse is a reminder that America is blessed with a strength no fire can consume, no evil can conquer, and no terror can destroy. We're right now fighting because we have a certain nation that wanted a nuclear weapon. They were very close to getting it, and now they have no chance at getting it. They will never have a nuclear weapon.
5: All right, so that's all good, but of course, anytime Trump speaks about anything, we have to turn it into a controversy and call Trump a liar or whatever. So, going to play Trump 2. This is what started it all this week.
23: On the site, I want to just thank my people. I took a lot of my, I was building a big building in New York, and I took the whole crew down there right after this happened, and they had no hesitation. Everybody went down with me. We went down as a big group of people. Wasn't too much we could do, I'll be honest. It was raw. Nobody's seen anything like it ever. We had other buildings. The United States Steel Building was creaking, really creaking. Now, we thought it was going to fall down. The truth is it creaked a lot. It creaked. It still creaks. But it never came down. And I'll never forget two firemen. We thought it was coming down on top of us, and two firemen, big, strong guys. And I'm not the smallest guy in the world. They grabbed me under the arm and said, got to get out of here. And they literally lifted me up. This is not easy to do. I'm big. They lifted me up and they started running with me. I said, fellas, I can run myself. But they were amazing, but they thought it was coming down. It didn't come down, U.S. Steel.
5: So everyone's like, Trump, why? The New York Times says, fact check, not true. So Trump posted on Truth Social, blasting the New York Times, said it's true, and then posted a video from a couple of days after at Ground Zero, like right outside of Ground Zero, on a couple of days after 9/11. Play a Trump Cut 3.
1: I've never seen anything like it. I've seen two huge 110-story buildings that are reduced to rubble, thousands and thousands of lives. I just got to see something that I've never seen before. I have hundreds of men inside working right now, and we're bringing down another 125 in a little while, and they've never done work like this before. And they're hardworking people, but they've never seen anything like it, and they've never done work like this before. It's terrible.
2: Tell me what it's like at Ground Zero. Tell me about the workers that you saw and what they're doing there.
1: Well, not only is it devastation, but it's very dangerous because every few minutes a whistle would go off and everybody would just run because you have all the buildings around it, which are in such a weakened state that people just don't know. And so they just have to take off. And then they come back and they're working under 50-story buildings that you don't know if they're going to fall down. So it's a terrible thing for the workers, and it's a terrible thing for the world, really.
2: How have you can stop it there, but
5: so, I mean, he posted that, and I mean, it sounds, am I crazy? It sounds believable to me, his story then, that he was there, and he had mentioned there that they didn't know if other buildings would fall down, whistles were going off, and
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0: weekend trip to Ireland for the president. I'm Ted Lindner, Fox News. This is the war in Iran expands. The president saying this about it Sunday outside the Irish Open.
1: Iran wants to make a deal so badly. They're calling constantly. They want to make a deal. They got to make the right deal. I'm not going to make a deal that's no good.
0: That comment from outside the Irish Open in Doombeg, Ireland, where the president had a surprise announcement for the country after getting requests to remove U.S. tariffs on Irish whiskey.
1: On behalf of the United States of America, I am going to take the tariffs off.
0: The president returning to Washington tonight. President Trump also addressed the war in Ukraine and the so-called Trump dividend if Republicans sweep both chambers in the midterm elections. Fox's Alex Hogan has more on that from Dublin.
2: Today, Trump telling reporters that he called Ukrainian President Volodymyr Zelensky to stop targeting Russian diesel infrastructure. In talking domestic issues, Trump today doubled down on his pledge to send every adult in the U.S. a $5,000 check if Republicans retain control of Congress in the midterm elections.
1: If the Republicans win, as I said, it's $5,000 to all adults in the country, and we can easily handle that because we're taking in so much money.
2: The proposal has been met with bipartisan pushback as Democrats slam the administration over the state of the economy. They also say they don't buy the promise of these $5,000 checks.
0: Some economic experts say the proposal could add to the country's debt. The Republican running for governor in the state of Wisconsin, Tom Tiffany, says he swam to safety after making an emergency landing in Lake Wausau on Saturday.
3: I signed up for the job to be governor of the state of Wisconsin a year ago. It was right here in Wausau a year ago that I announced, and I'm going to finish that job because there's a whole lot of people in Wisconsin that are counting on me.
0: Tiffany says he and the pilot sustained only minor injuries. 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
0: On Monday, Vice President J.D. Vance traveling to the Midwest as part of the administration's efforts to tout manufacturing success. Fox's Jared Halpern with more.
7: Vice President J.D. Vance will visit a welding manufacturer in Olathe, Kansas, a suburb of Kansas City. He'll be joined by Republican Senator Roger Marshall. Marshall is up for re-election in November, but Kansas is considered a safe GOP seat. Vance will also meet with local law enforcement in Kansas City, Missouri, to tout cooperation with his White House anti-fraud task force. The White House credits the task force with stopping more than $50 billion in fraudulent payments. Missouri's congressional map remains in some doubt following a pair of emergency filings at the U.S. Supreme Court from state Republicans trying to overturn lower court rulings blocking more GOP-friendly districts. At the White House, Jared Halpern, Fox News.
0: Time's running out for Floridians to weigh in on the state's possible repeal of student vaccine mandates. Fox's Kristen Goodwin with more.
8: The Florida Department of Health will end public comment today for a proposal that would remove requirements for four vaccines in K-12 public and private schools in the state. Shots for chickenpox, hepatitis B, Haemophilus influenza type B, or HIB, and pneumococcal disease. The agency began hearing from the public on its website on August 24th. Backed by Republican Governor Ron DeSantis, supporters say it's a push for medical freedom and parental rights, while public health groups, including the American Academy of Pediatrics, say vaccines are safe and effective and warn the repeal puts kids at risk for serious preventable diseases. The Florida Department of Health says it will review the public's feedback and file a final version of the rule. Kristen Goodwin, Fox News.
0: And I'm Ted Lindner. This is Fox News.
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0: We're back on the Yappy program. This is News Talk 770 AM, 92.5 FM, WBNN. Glad you have joined the show today. Revolution in common sense, what you can always expect here. And don't forget to like the Yappy Facebook page or follow me on X at Yappy. Joining me on the show right now is Todd Bensman of the Heritage Foundation. He's got a piece of the Daily Signal talking about 25 years after 9/11. Are we forgetting the most important lesson? So let's talk to him right now. Todd, thank you so much for coming on.
1: Great to be here. Thank you for having me.
0: So you seem to hit the nail on the head here when it comes to this. I'm reading your opinion piece. And you say, look, Islamist ideology still motivates mass murder. That is the main lesson we need to take, even 25 years after 9/11. Talk about that.
1: Right. So, you know, we are going to see today, tomorrow, and the next day on this 25th anniversary, lots of speechifying and teaching in classes and events all across the country. And one thing that will be missing is the big why they did this. The 1911 hijackers and Al-Qaeda did this. The most important thing, in my opinion, which is the motivation, the core motivation for these attacks that killed so many of our people and sent us off to war for 20 years, which is Islam, which is a certain strand of Islam, Sunni, Salafist, Wahhabist thinking. Where am I getting these terms and that sort of idea is from the 9/11 Commission Report, which is the definitive history by the government of what happened and why. That is also forgotten. That was published in 2004. You never hear about the 9/11 Commission Report anymore. But throughout this report are explanations about why they hate us, why they did this to us. And I think that if we're going to be commemorating the 25th anniversary, that we need to hearken back to why they did this. We have to understand why they did it so that we can prevent it. We can continue to prevent it. We can identify it when we see it. So that's really the point of my piece, and I've got excerpts from the forgotten 9/11 Commission Report that with links right to the pages for anybody who's going to be attending or participating in these commemorations. You're not going to hear about this from Mondami, the mayor of New York, and probably from a whole lot of others that are going to be speaking, but maybe this is a reminder to remember this.
0: Well, yeah, and it's unfortunate because, I mean, ever since the attacks happened, you did have a few radicals out there basically say, well, America, it brought it on itself. You know, you might remember Jeremiah Wright, Obama's former pastor, said, "Our chickens coming home to roost." But you seem to see that idea spreading even more now on social media and in academia. Can you talk about why that is just misguided thinking, that this is somehow America's fault that it happened?
1: Yes, because the theology behind this views the United States as an apostate country of non-believers. And the whole objective in the theology is to create a global caliphate, an Islamic caliphate, maybe call it a state under Sharia law. And any nation that stands in the way of that must be destroyed, must fall under the sword. That is the basic outlines of the theology. And so it doesn't really matter what you do or don't do, or this policy or that policy, Israel, you know, support for Israel, none of that really matters to them. What matters is that we exist and we stand in the way. So when you read through their material, and you really just read, all you have to do really is just read the 9/11 commission report. You cannot negotiate at all. There's nothing you can do except, according to the 9/11 commission report, destroy it before it destroys us. It can only be destroyed or utterly isolated is the terminology of the 9/11 commission report. So there's so this idea, and I think there's a candidate up in Michigan who just won the Democratic primary up there for a Senate seat, who actually believes that we brought 9/11 on ourselves, or his associate and his associates believe that there is this strand. We did it to ourselves. We deserved it. We never should have supported Israel, or we never should have done this or that. That's not at all what the Islamists would tell you. So I think that's completely wrong. And I want to say one other thing about this is that in the 25 years since 9/11, that ideology as a threat has not waned at all. You can see it in the ongoing attacks here in the United States. When somebody starts killing National Guardsmen, shooting them in the head and shooting them in Washington, D.C. while they're screaming, Allahu Akbar, God is great, Allah is great. That tells you where they're coming from. They're telling you where they're coming from, this theology. And we've had a lot of attacks get through here in the United States, not at the size and scale of 9/11, but, you know, what Osama bin Laden once called small paper cuts. And all throughout Europe, and especially in the Middle East, you know, when we had the ISIS caliphate and they were continuing in, you know, Northwest Africa, and it just goes on. This ideology is still out there, and they still are coming to get us. And that's the lesson of 9/11. I mean, we should use this 25th anniversary as an opportunity to remind our people that this is still out there, and to keep our counterterrorism apparatus on it.
0: Well, and that was going to be my next question for you. I'm speaking with Todd Bentzman. He's with the Heritage Foundation, has a column on this at the Daily Signal as well, which you can read. My question is, okay, from a policy standpoint, if you're in Congress, if you're a president, I mean, what is the correct response here? What did we do wrong, and what can we do right to fight back against this radical ideology?
1: Well, there's a story in the Washington Post just this morning that is trying really hard to say, well, the Trump administration has gotten off track. They've designated the Mexican cartels terrorist organizations, and they've got all these activities. We're diverting resources and personnel and intelligence energy on, you know, non-threatening issues, you know, election fraud and things like that. And what I would argue is, and by the way, I'm just coming from the National Counterterrorism Center. I was a senior advisor in there for the Trump administration. I'm just out. I know what's going on with all of that. And I would argue that, you know, we can do more than two things at once in this country. I mean, we're blessed with resources and an apparatus that was stood up to counterterrorism in the aftermath of 9/11 that is very, in my opinion, effective. Even though some get through, the way to look at threat isn't how many get through and how many bodies you've got. It's how many plots got thwarted, how many attempts got thwarted. And there is a really vast number, I don't have it at hand, of indictments and prosecutions of Islamists in this country that we caught, thanks to the FBI, at JTTF, the Joint Terrorism Task Force, and the National Counterterrorism Center, and the screening center, the whole apparatus, DHS, that we stood up. That's why we haven't had another big 9/11. It's not for them the lack of them trying. It's because we've gotten quite good at counterterrorism. And when the Biden administration was in office, I remember there was this political sort of partisan push. It wasn't a push. It was actually a massive effort to remove Islamists and Islam from the discussion and from targeting by law enforcement. White supremacy is the big problem now. We should just say it's the white Anglos that are the real threat, the incels, the this, the that. That was never, it never happened, thank God. They tried, but the JTTF kept on with counterterrorism, with targeting Islamists. And I think we need to be on guard to make sure that we do have the resources to do all of these things at the same time. But definitely do not let off the gas pedal on the Islamists. They are still coming to get us.
0: So in your, it sounds like you're giving credit to the fact that the FBI, these organizations, they focus on the ideology, right? It's not just about preventing a terrorist attack, but understanding where it's coming from so you can see it coming. Is that kind of your point here?
1: Yes. The civil liberties and civil rights laws prevent us from just going into a mosque for willy-nilly or targeting a religion. But you can look for indicators of predicate crimes. If you look at the bust that we've done over the last 5-10 years, a lot of it is just we're online and we see somebody saying, I'm putting a team together to go blow up the Jews somewhere. And that's really kind of how, that's when you can really take action, when the government can take action. And so we have tripwires all over the place. And they walk into them. We don't go looking at, people just because they're Muslim, which is a political narrative that we're doing that, but we don't do that. I know firsthand, I've been in in these organizations and doing this work. We are not allowed to do that, to target a religion just because it's a religion. But when we know that a large number of attacks and plots come from a certain strand of ideology, you can set tripwires in and around those centers, those hubs. And when somebody trips one of those wires, we can go to town on it. And that's how we catch a lot of a lot of our suspects. So, and it's quite effective. I mean, we had some small, the Boston bombing, there's a terrible attack out in San Bernardino. I think it was around 2014. We've lost people here in this country, but nothing like 3,000. And that's because to put a plot like that together makes a lot of noise, and we have sensors everywhere looking for that noise. So the best way, if you're an Islamist attacker, to do your attack is to be a lone offender, one guy or two people that are not doing a lot of planning, assembling bombs, assembling weapons, and communicating and making a lot of noise, because we'll catch you. And we've caught a lot of people doing that. So I do think it's effective to set tripwires in and around and follow the civil liberties and civil rights laws of this country. We can do it within the law.
0: Todd Benzman, he is with the Heritage Foundation, also has a piece at the Daily Signal. Read at dailysignal.com. Todd, I really appreciate you giving us this perspective. I think you're exactly right on this, and I hope our leaders still understand that. The leaders, like you talked about, understand the lesson. Todd, really appreciate it. We'll talk to you again soon.
1: Thank you. I appreciate you having me.
0: All right, there you go. If you want to react to any of that, you can. We have our Yaffe text line, as always, 866-494-9866, 866-494-WVNN. We'll be back here in a moment on the Yaffe program.
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2: Democrats were smart. And we know they're not. This is not going to happen. But if they were smart, they would use John Fetterman to help court more moderates in the party. One of the reasons Trump won, said this a million times, I'll say it again, is a rejection of the radical left. This is an opportunity. This is when Trump does a gimmick offering everyone $5,000 checks, the real response is to moderate, to be normal and reasonable. But they just can't do that. Fetterman is their opportunity, but instead he is going to lose his next primary and he's going to run as an independent. I don't think he becomes Republican. Maybe he does. But he'll run as an independent. And it's kind of, I mean, there was a time when Democrats understood they needed the blue dog conservative Democrats. They can't do it now. So they will continue to go down a road where they seem even more radical.
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0: Ted Lindner. Tensions ramping up in the Middle East amid the latest threats from Iran and its proxies.
1: It's not just in Saudi Arabia where they had to shut down the east-to-west crude oil pipeline, but also in the Strait of Hormuz, where overnight yet another vessel was targeted by the IRGC with an unknown projectile.
0: Fox's Trey Ying. So President Trump downplaying the threat of artificial intelligence after Anthropic researcher Jacob Coxon quit, citing concerns that AI could cause human extinction in the years ahead.
2: It's going to be more good than bad, but by a lot.
3: But have you heard directly from any of them?
2: I've said it from the beginning. Whoever wins AI, and we're leading by a lot. Whoever wins AI wins.
0: There have been several reports of AI systems escaping containment during testing. On Sunday, House Speaker Mike Johnson told CNN he wants AI leaders to meet with Congress to discuss security issues. 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

0: Cameron, how are you today, sir?
1: It's still hot, Yaffe. I'm waiting for it to cool off.
0: Well, keep waiting. I don't know what to tell you. Is it ever going to cool off? When is it supposed to cool off? I don't even know.
1: I don't know. I can't remember this many days of strung together 100-degree weather in a very long time. But, ooh, buddy, it is a scorcher out here.
0: All right, so we have a lot to talk about. I know you had some comments on the Lindsey Clancy trial. A couple of different angles for this. The biggest one to me is that we politicized it in the first place. It's just bizarre to me that this became a political story. But also, I mean, the jury was a hung jury, and most people I talked to are like, she was guilty. It should have been pretty obvious, but what do you think?
1: Well, it looked from hearing the jurors talk that there were plenty of them that looked at it and said, hey, yeah, she definitely killed her kids, but she was clearly insane. She had a psychotic break. And that to me, that there was one juror who said, you know, I think she should still be guilty. Out of, I think it was 12, and only one said, I would have found her guilty, where the other 11 were not guilty by reason of insanity. It sends the message that there's a lot of sympathetic parents to the stresses of parenthood, and they could see how somebody could snap and kill their kids. And I can't imagine that. As much as my boys drive me nuts, I can't imagine hurting a kid. Like, that's just not even out there. So I think the sort of truth is we're judged by a jury of our peers. They look at us and they say, well, how would a reasonable person in similar circumstances behave? And I think these stressors of parenthood weigh heavier than maybe we realize. And this is an interesting case. I do think the politicization of it, we find a way to make everything political now. It's terrible. We need to stop. But this was just a case of intrigue, because there are a lot of parents that are stressed out and they still don't manage to harm their children. And it just got a lot of focus for that reason.
0: So, well, yeah, I mean, it's horrific. So there is definitely a lot of focus there. It's my understanding as well, and you're a lawyer, so maybe you would know better, but under Massachusetts law, apparently she is assumed insane until proven sane, I guess, is how it's like backwards in how they interpret it in Massachusetts. So when they talk about reasonable doubt, there has to be enough reasonable doubt that she was okay. Where usually it would be kind of the opposite, you know, innocent until proven guilty. They're basically saying, no, the standard is she's insane, and it's up to the prosecution to prove that she was sane, I guess. And that was kind of one of the problems here.
1: Sure, and that's an element that matters in any prosecution. Are you capable to stand trial because you appreciated the wrongness of your action? Now, where that burden falls certainly matters. And I don't know, I'm not a Massachusetts attorney, so I can't speak to that standard. But I can tell you that it is a critical component of showing that somebody appreciated the wrongness of their actions. And I think in this context, it is such a harrowing crime, and it wasn't particularly controversial that she indeed did kill her own children, that I think there's maybe the assumption, like, regardless of legal standard, that a sane person couldn't do that to their own children. And I don't know that I could really disagree with that as a parent. And I think that's why this case sort of underscores something about our culture that's not well, I would argue, that the whole it takes a village and a community to raise kids, we've kind of said, well, you're on your own. You're on an island. You're going to be financially stressed, logistically stressed. You're going to struggle across the board to do the thing that our society needs to continue to exist. And so I think more than just the criminality here, we need to really take a real close look at whether we're taking care of our families, whether we're giving them a fighting chance to do something that's critical for our society to continue, and try to find ways that we can avoid such tragic circumstances, because I think based on where we are as a culture, we're going to see more of this atrocity rather than less. And I think it's going to be hard to point to people being sane. That ultimately many, many, many parents are under such stress that they're one pressure point away from an actual psychotic break.
0: Speaking with Cameron Smith, he's a columnist for the Tennessean. Yeah, what you're basically saying is, you know, you have to be someone insane to do something that evil, that crazy. So the question is, okay, yeah, there's a certain level of insanity, but did she understand it? And is it really just kind of evil? You also talked about the support system. And I think, you know, as someone who had to, my extended family kind of lives in Florida. And I have to say, there are definitely days I miss having that, because you know people who, they have grandparents around and stuff, and right. aunts and uncles, and that can really help in certain situations to help the parents. So there's a good point to be made there. You know, you had talked about as well the culture and helping families. It kind of brought up to my mind this whole issue where the Trump administration wants to possibly pay stay-at-home moms. Have you read into that? It would be like low income. But right now there are programs that give them daycare if both parents are working, and this would allow maybe that money to go to a mother and dad where the dad is working, but the mom is staying home. What do you think?
1: I think it's sound public policy. I don't know if I would do it. The mechanism matters too, probably tax credits. But I mean, I've never understood the idea of why we would give you a tax credit for child care so that you could have two parent incomes. It seems to me that it makes more sense to, if you're going to subsidize child care, why don't you subsidize parents parenting their children? Because we know that that actually produces good outcomes. And I think it's smart. I think anything that we can do to make it easier to raise a family. Elon Musk talks about population collapse all the time. He's not wrong. He's not somebody that's crazy. He's simply pointing out that in almost every state in the country, we're below the replacement rate. Our populations will be in decline. That is a real thing. It is not a conspiracy theory. So for the good of our society and culture, doing things that make it easier to build families really matters. And that goes, and this is going to be kind of a hot take and maybe not popular, but for folks who are single and choose not to have families, that's fine. It's in their interest too, that when they get old, there's a workforce and there are people who can care for them, because they won't have those family supports. So the notion that it's not society's responsibility to support families is just silly.
0: Yeah, it's interesting, because there does seem to be a divide amongst conservatives on this, because there is sort of the side that, well, we have this program anyway. Wouldn't it be good then to have an incentive maybe for the mom to be able to stay at home and take care of their kids? But there's also sort of a worry that we're going to incentivize too many moms, you know, to not work, or so to speak, you know, like more people dependent on the government is what I hear. What do you think about that argument?
1: Hogwash. I mean, that would be the argument that I would make, is we're not saying that you don't have to work. We're simply saying that it doesn't make a whole lot of sense for you to work so we can subsidize childcare. If we're going to offer a support, we're going to do it regardless. We might as well do the thing that makes the most sense and is the most direct. So I don't think that that's subsidizing any sort of laziness and any quote stay at home mom. I've never met one that actually stayed at home. They tend to be on the road all the time, tend to be busy all the time.
0: That's true.
1: It is a thankless, difficult job that we undervalue as a society. We think that this job, you know, is sort of like popping bonbons or being lazy. It's just not true. That's not real. That job done well is one of the highest and best uses of a human being's time on the planet. And I think as a society, we need to recognize that. And, you know, I feel this way about homeschooling too. we offer all kind of supports for private schools, private tuition, you know, alternatives to public school. And we sort of draw the line with the homeschool stuff and say, well, if parents want to be at home and educating their own kids, that doesn't count. And I think that's ridiculous. If you want to invest in your own family, we should make it easier to do. It produces better outcomes for society, and that's what we need to be focused on.
0: I know a lot of people in just my general community that are homeschooling their kids. I mean, they don't trust the public schools. Private school as well can be a problem, and it just makes sense to do a co-op or, you know, homeschool or your, you know, kind of their homeschool most of the time, but at some kind of community group homeschool 2 days a week or something. I see a lot of that going on. So I think you're on to something there. Real quick, speaking with Cameron Smith, did want to ask you about this Republican convention. Kind of weird to have a midterm convention, right?
1: Yeah, it's just cringy and strange. I don't know what we're doing here. We have big issues we need to deal with. We have a war in Iran or a conflict or whatever it is, driving up the prices of fuel. It's not going particularly well, if you haven't noticed. We have all sorts of government issues in terms of our spending running out of control. I mean, just pick where you want to start. There are plenty of places for us to dig in. And where we've focused is renaming things and having a pep rally for the midterms. And I just think it's going to come across poorly. It's not going to be a focal point. More people are going to be watching the NFL tonight than will be watching that convention. And I really think this is just it's going to come across as foolish, sort of self-serving, but not really interesting to most midterm voters. And until we actually address the concerns that those midterm voters have, parading out a president who's unpopular in competitive districts for two straight nights, man, that's just tone deaf. I don't know another way to put it.
0: All right, there you go, Cameron Smith. Cameron, I always appreciate it. I know we'll talk to you again next week.
1: Be happy.
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0: 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Unfortunately, this week we remember two horrific things in our history. One, of course, the September 11th attacks 25 years ago. Unfortunately, I was doom scrolling yesterday looking at some of the video. I hadn't done that in a while. I don't know why this year is different. But of course, we also have the assassination against Charlie Kirk that happened 1 year ago today. And, you know, a couple of different things to respond to. One, the good news is I believe that a lot of people have been brought to Christ. So something horrific was turned into something good by the Holy Spirit in response to what happened. That is a good thing. But I just don't understand some of the conspiracy theories about this, other than what conspiracy theories usually are. When you hear about conspiracy theories, whether it's the moon landing, but really when it comes to horrific things like September 11th or horrific things like the assassination of Charlie Kirk, it really comes from a place where people just don't want to believe that there isn't that chaos can turn into something like that. Put it that they don't want to believe in the chaos. They don't, it makes them feel better subconsciously. They don't really understand it themselves when they buy into a conspiracy theory. But somehow it almost gives them comfort to believe, well, actually 9/11 was the government doing it. It was an inside job, because it gives you sort of this feeling of, okay, they're, you know, the government's in control. in a way, it almost makes you feel better. I know that sounds weird, but it's true. I think it's the same thing with Charlie Kirk. Because think about it, 9/11, what really happened on 9/11 were a bunch of guys with box cutters were able to do the biggest attack on U.S. soil since, what, the Revolutionary War? Pearl Harbor? So people don't want to believe that a bunch of guys with box cutters could do something like that. It's too chaotic. They can't wrap their heads around that. So they create conspiracy theories. Well, it was actually an inside job by the government. It's the same thing with Charlie Kirk. People don't want to believe that something like that can happen because one nut job with a rifle who was just a dumb kid who had a trans girlfriend or whatever is able to do something so horrible that has such an impact. It's hard to wrap your mind around because it makes you seem vulnerable in a chaotic world. So instead, they come up with conspiracy theories. Now, those who are really pushing them, though, I think a lot of them are just doing it for the grift, for money, which is even an extra level of evil. But it's much healthier for us as a society to really address what actually happened and what the causes were. But on that note, I figured I would replay this. Still, the best comments to come out of this tragedy of Charlie Kirk came from his wife, Erica Kirk, during a speech. It's amazing when you go and you watch the highlights from that memorial service they had at the stadium. It came off like a religious revival, a spiritual awakening. It was about spreading the faith. That is a great thing. And she did that best of all when she said this. So go ahead and play the Erica Kirk cut for me. This is from last year.
20: My husband, Charlie, he wanted to save young men just like the one who took his life.

0: That young man. That young man. On the cross, our Savior said, Father, forgive them, for they not know what they do. That man. That young man. I forgive him.
1: I mean, really was powerful. Really, really was. Now, I do have to say as well, you know, it also reminds me, one of the most powerful speeches I saw was you had the Dylann Roof killing at a black church in Charleston or Charlottesville? I don't know why I'm blanking on that right now. Someone will tell me. And the pastor of that church gave a speech at an event when I was still in Florida. And he talked about how he came to forgive the killer. And it was a powerful speech. Them being able, at that church, even though they were in a courtroom with someone who killed their family members and friends, really able to come to forgiveness. It is powerful. The Bible talks about it. It's like putting burning coals on their head when you forgive even your enemies. Unfortunately, though, it doesn't seem like most people in our country have learned that lesson.
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0: Coming up, a two-day visit to the Emerald Isle. I'm Sue Guzman, Fox News. President Trump asked by reporters on Sunday as he left about the latest negotiations with Iran.
1: Iran wants to make a deal so bad. They're calling constantly. They want to make a deal. They got to make the right deal. I'm not going to make a deal that's no good.
0: As he left, the president had a surprise announcement for Ireland after getting requests to remove U.S. tariffs on Irish whiskey.
2: On behalf of the United States of America, I am going to take the tariffs off.
0: And this as the president is returning home to Washington. Meanwhile, a planned meeting between Iran and Oman has been postponed. The details from Fox's Kevin Cork.
3: The talks were set to address the status of the Strait of Hormuz. Oman and Iran have been negotiating a deal on managing shipping through the vital waterway, but Iran wants ships to pay transit fees, something Oman obviously opposes. Now, the meeting was postponed at the request of regional countries like Bahrain, who are already planning not to attend, citing its lack of diplomatic relations with Tehran. This comes as traffic through the strait remains relatively low amid continued U.S.-Iran fighting and attacks on vessels in that waterway. And for those of you who are wondering, yes, a U.S. naval blockade on Iranian ports remains in place. As for diplomatic efforts to end the fighting, they remain stalled, though the president says Iran wants to make a deal.
0: The Wall Street Journal reporting Iran is rebuilding its ballistic missile stockpile, meantime, in underground facilities. And some scary moments on Saturday for the Republican gubernatorial candidate in Wisconsin. The small plane he was riding in was forced to make an emergency landing in Lake Wausau. This was on Saturday, and here's what he had to say about it.
4: I signed up for the job to be governor of the state of Wisconsin a year ago. It was right here in Wausau a year ago that I announced, and I'm going to finish that job.
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8: Temperatures being 30 degrees above average.
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0: Vice President J.D. Vance set to hit the road this week for a visit to the Midwest to tout the administration's success in manufacturing. Fox's Jared Halpern.
9: Vice President J.D. Vance will visit a welding manufacturer in Olathe, Kansas, a suburb of Kansas City. He'll be joined by Republican Senator Roger Marshall. Marshall is up for re-election in November, but Kansas is considered a safe GOP seat. Vance will also meet with local law enforcement in Kansas City, Missouri, to tout cooperation with his White House anti-fraud task force. The White House credits the task force with stopping more than $50 billion in fraudulent payments. Missouri's congressional map remains in some doubt following a pair of emergency filings at the U.S. Supreme Court from state Republicans trying to overturn lower court rulings blocking more GOP-friendly districts. At the White House, Jared Halpern, Fox News.
0: Time is running out for Floridians to weigh in on the state's possible repeal of student vaccine mandates.
6: The Florida Department of Health will end public comment today for a proposal that would remove requirements for four vaccines in K-12 public and private schools in the state. Shots for chickenpox, hepatitis B, Haemophilus influenza type B, or HIB, and pneumococcal disease. The agency began hearing from the public on its website on August 24th. Backed by Republican Governor Ron DeSantis, supporters say it's a push for medical freedom and parental rights, while public health groups, including the American Academy of Pediatrics, say vaccines are safe and effective and warn the repeal puts kids at risk for serious preventable diseases. The Florida Department of Health says it will review the public's feedback and file a final version of the rule. Kristen Goodwin, Fox News.
0: One person is dead, more than 30 missing after a passenger ferry sank off the Pacific island nation of Vanuatu. One body recovered and some 15 survivors were able to be pulled safely from the water. I'm Sue Guzman. This is Fox News.
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0: 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You want to follow me on social media as well, so like the Yaffe Facebook page, follow me next at Yaffe or Instagram at Yaffe Live. Joining me on the show right now is the legendary Will Hampson. He's the official DC insider of the show. Comes on every Friday with us. Will, how are you?
1: Yaffe, doing great. Glad to be with you as always.
0: So a couple of different things I want to talk to you about, but I did want to give you an opportunity. Obviously, the 25th anniversary of 9/11 is on everyone's minds, especially this year. I guess 25 is just that kind of number where it just really brings you back, hits home, so to speak. But I don't know if you remember much from that day because you're younger than me, but did you want to talk about your reflections at all on what happened that day? Have we learned our lesson? Everything that's going on today.
1: Yeah, absolutely. I mean, I grew up in upstate New York. My family was living in Connecticut, not far from New York City at the time. We had been there. I have a picture of myself and my family in front of the World Trade Center buildings. I think it was August of 2001. Wow. We had been in New York City, so I've got that that picture of myself in just about to start kindergarten with the World Trade Center buildings in the background. So I think everyone has a different kind of level of impact. I remember being younger, again, in kindergarten, and didn't fully grasp what was going on, had a lot of questions, didn't understand it. But I just remember it was the first time I really remember, like, this is serious, like something is really happening here. I think even, as a young kid, I was, 5 or 6 years old, there in kindergarten, my parents were glued to the TV. They were watching, they were, waiting for any updates. I mean, it was just, it seemed like time stood still. And again, even that at 5 or 6 years old, I can just remember myself sitting in our living room, watching the TV coverage, watching the planes, time after time, the replay of the planes flying into the buildings. And, I think for those of us that, were old enough to remember it, it's something that we'll never forget.
0: Yep, I think you're right on that. So about how we responded, I guess one question I've heard asked a lot in the recent days, did we win the war on terror? What would you say if someone asked you, did we win the war on terror? What would your response be?
1: I think the answer to that is no. Now, I don't, obviously, we've had a lot of successes. I think the greatest of that being going and getting Osama bin Laden. I think our intelligence community has had some really great wins. But no, I mean, at the end of the day, Yaffe, we are fighting a really radical ideology. And there are people out there in the world who are willing to do anything to try and destroy America, all that it represents for the world. And they feel like it's their duty here on Earth to try and kill Americans and take down our way of life. I think that's a battle that's still ongoing. I think that's a battle that's going to continue to be ongoing. And it's really difficult to fight a war on terror. First of all, one of the worst, mistakes that they made, calling it the war on terror, this was one of the really first times, Yaffe, where we weren't fighting a nation, we weren't fighting an organized, any sort of group or anything like that. We were fighting an ideology. And I think that's really hard to stamp out a large group of people across the world in all different places from, caves and all of these different countries. And it's a really difficult thing to stamp out. So I think your question of have we won the war on terror, I don't want to necessarily, place blame on anyone's feet, but no, I think the answer to that is no. And I think probably for the rest of our lives, we'll be fighting some semblance of a war on terror.
0: Yeah, I would say the biggest success, obviously, is that we have not had another 9/11 style attack. We have had other terrorist attacks, other bad ones, but nothing to the level of 9/11. And of course, on 9/11 and shortly after, we all kind of thought they did it once, are going to do it again. So I guess one of the successes would be that we have done a pretty good job preventing it from happening again.
1: Yeah, absolutely. But who knows, Yaffe? I mean, again, I think the scariest part of this is that there are men and women whose entire job is to ensure that they keep us safe. And most of their victories, most of their successes are things that we'll never know about. That's, you know, I think the unfortunate job that, you know, some of these individuals have, whether it be some of our intelligence communities, our military, all of these people, when they are successful, when they are doing their job of keeping us safe, a lot of times we don't know it. And so we are lucky to have such incredible men and women on the front lines fighting for us every day, ensuring that we can continue to live our lives in the greatest nation in the history of the world. But there are a lot of people out there that are doing some really incredible work that we'll never know about. And we obviously owe them a pretty severe debt of gratitude for all that they're doing for us.
0: Speaking with the legendary Will Hampson, the official DC insider of the show, I want to move on to this Republican convention. It's really unprecedented doing a midterm kind of convention. Obviously, Republicans are worried that the base is just not energized. You need strong turnout if Republicans have a chance of keeping the House or the Senate. Do you think that has been a success? Was it the right thing to do to hold this convention?
1: Yeah, I think so, Yaffe. I was actually there. I'm still here in Dallas, about to head out and head home. I was a little skeptical heading into this. It seemed a little gimmicky. I thought it was really great. I think the speakers did a really good job. I think there were some moving tributes for 9/11, for Charlie Kirk. I think that the whole thing went really, really well. And I think it gives some ammunition to a lot of these candidates that need a little bit of a boost. I think they can take some of these speeches. They can take some of the testimony from the everyday Americans that spoke and gave their stories. I think that there's a lot of ammo now that some of these candidates can take back into their districts, their states, their communities, and really be able to show a contrast with the left. And that was, I think, at the end of the day, Yaffe, what the president did really well was obviously distinguish what they're looking at from what the left wants to do to our country. But also, I think J.D., the vice president, was really effective last night when he came out and said, in particular about the Iran war, but about other things, look, I know that there are some people out there that may not agree with everything that we're doing, every decision that the administration has made, but let's remember exactly what the other side stands for, what they want to do to this country, and let's remember that we have to stay united here in this fight. If we're going to be successful, we can't let, you know, one or two disagreements allow people to either vote for the other side, which wants to destroy our country, or sit it out. So I think when you're looking at kind of all of the boxes that the Trump team wanted to check, I absolutely think a lot of them were checked during the past couple days.
0: I mean, that really is the best chance for Republicans to win, that people come out and vote against the radical left. And I still believe that's why Trump won in 2024, mostly, is that this country rejected the extremes of the radical left in our culture and economy. So you think that might happen again here?
1: Absolutely, yeah. I mean, I think if you're looking at it, and look, some of the comments that have come out of the left, right? I mean, you have a candidate in Michigan saying, F the nuclear family. You have an individual in Hassan Piker saying that America deserved 9/11. These are just super radical positions. The men and women's sports, the allowing you know, our kids to be trans without their parents knowing, the things that the mainstream Democrats, this is not a radical faction. This is a growing mainstream faction of Democrats, the things that they believe, it would completely change the face of our country. If we let Democrats take power, Yaffe, we wake up, our country could be unrecognizable. That's not hyperbole. That's absolutely the truth. And so being able to remember that and being told forcefully by both the president and the vice president that, look, guys, if you want a country that resembles what you grew up in, there's only one option left, I absolutely think is the most powerful message here going into November. Absolutely.
0: So, I mean, that brings me to John Fetterman, then, who actually spoke at that convention. What do you think about that, where he introduced his Republican colleague? Did it through video, but, I mean, that usually doesn't happen.
1: No, I think it was a big deal. I will say I think that the Fetterman stuff was a little bit of a botched opportunity by the Trump team. It took some people off guard. There were a lot of people I was, sitting with that kind of said, what's going on? I don't really. I think that they should have probably done it in prime time. It was at like 3 or 4 p.m. on a Wednesday. So I definitely think that there were some things they could have done to maximize that a little bit better. But absolutely, I mean, this is a guy who refused to speak at his own Democrat convention, who is now speaking at the Republican convention, praising his Republican colleague in the Senate and the president on some really good work that they've done. I think that's a big deal. And I think you're going to continue to see that, Yaffe. I think, again, there are a lot of Democrats that feel like they're not leaving the party. The party's kind of leaving them. And it's really, really good, I think, to highlight those things. While keeping in mind, John Fetterman still votes 90%+ of the time with Bernie Sanders and others. I mean, he's still a pretty radical left-wing Democrat if you look at his voting record. But someone who's at least willing to say, you know what, there are times we can work together and there are some really good things we've accomplished, and we need to highlight those. And I think that's been lost in our politics for a long time. But good on him for saying, you know what, the president and my colleague on the other side of the aisle from my home state, we've been able to get together and do some really good things. And I think it was a really good moment for him to highlight that.
0: Well, I got about a minute left, but I did have to ask you. You had mentioned you thought maybe the convention would be a little gimmicky, but you're saying it's turned out pretty well. But Trump's $5,000 checks, if Republicans win, that's a gimmick. Right. That's what I've been calling it. It's not the best idea, but what do you think?
1: Yeah, I mean, you know what? Yeah, see, the president likes to do this. He likes to throw out ideas, see how people react. It's, you know, instead of going and getting the focus groups together with consultants and, you know, what a lot of people would do, the president sometimes floats his ideas directly to the American people. Sometimes they obviously come to fruition. Sometimes they don't. I think what he's saying is that, look, I understand that times are tough for some American families, and we want to at least present some ideas to give them relief. And look, at the end of the day, this will get workshopped. It will get worked on. I promise you, if this ends up coming to fruition, Yaffe, the likes of Elon Musk and Mark Zuckerberg, they're not going to be getting checks. This would be going, I'm sure, in its final form to Americans who really need the relief every day, average Americans. So I think a lot of things to work on. Obviously, the president was floating a very loose proposal. But I do think that he's very keen on making sure that the American people get the relief that they need. And obviously, I think that's a really good thing. Now we can kind of take some of these ideas and go behind closed doors and figure out what might work and what won't. But absolutely. I think the people freaking out need to chill a little bit and understand that this was just a proposal. He's floating. He's trying to get some feedback. He loves to see how people react to different things. I think everyone kind of gets behind closed doors and figures out what comes next.
0: The legendary Will Hampson. He's the official DC insider of the show. Appreciate you coming on. As always, we'll talk to you again soon.
1: Sounds good. Thanks, Yaffe.
0: All right, later on, we'll speak with Brad Presnall at the top of the hour. Much more to get to on the Yaffe program. Stay with us.
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3: 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Alabama A&M University is the largest HBCU in all of the state of Alabama and the 16th largest employer in Huntsville. 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

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So I mentioned it earlier, and I remember watching this live. And, you know, it's funny because on my social media, whether it's X, Facebook, we're all seeing stuff from 9/11. We're seeing the video again of the plane crashing, people jumping. We even see some of the video of George W. Bush on that day, all kinds of stuff. I have not seen this video as much. I had to search for this audio. And I don't know if that says something or not, but this was a pretty big deal at the time. So I grabbed the audio because that evening, after things had kind of settled down, because there was a time where people were running from the Capitol because they thought it could be hit at any time, which it could have been. I mean, Flight 93 was probably headed toward the Capitol. So anyone working at the Capitol, they were basically told to just get out. But by the evening, you had at least 150 members of Congress go back. And they spoke on the steps of the Capitol. They did a press conference. They did a moment of silence. It was a bipartisan group, obviously. All covered live. I remember sitting that night watching this live on TV. It was pretty crazy to watch. And they spontaneously, as a group, do this. So play the God Bless America for me.

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1: You look at a lot of the socialist places, they're, usually pretty dirty. 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But because you're a progressive and you think they have a right to be there or something, they're not willing to clean it up. So it does cause a mess.
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1: Around. I don't know if that says something or not, or if people just forgot or whatever it is, or maybe Congress is just so unpopular now that we don't want to do anything that acknowledges what they did. But there you go. So we'll talk more about this later on. I know Brad Presnell is going to join the show. I'll ask him about his 9/11.
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0: Fox News, I'm Ted Lindner. The war in the Middle East expanding as Houthi rebels capture more territory near a crucial shipping strait.
1: Now they've already taken a key port city of Mocha, but what is more concerning to the West is their control over territory near a key strait, the Bab el-Mandeb Strait. Through this strait passes about 12% of the world's oil.
0: Fox's Steve Harrigan and President Trump calling on Ukraine's President Zelensky to pause strikes on Russian diesel refineries, claiming the attacks are contributing to a global shortage.
2: A lot of the diesel oil comes, and that's the one where there's a big up. It comes from Russia. And the Russia plants are being hit by Ukraine.
0: Oil futures inching higher on Sunday night. The national average has since surpassed $6.20. 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
4: 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Glad you joined the show today. In the first hour, we talked a lot about the 25th anniversary of the September 11th attacks, my reflections on that day. In the last segment, I played the cut, which I admit, I thought I would see it more on social media. I haven't for some reason, but it was a remarkable moment when members of Congress were standing on the Capitol steps. They sang God Bless America together on that day. So we'll talk more about this throughout the show and get your thoughts as well on the Yaffe text line, 866-494-9866, 866-494-WVNN. Joining me right now is Brad Presnell. He is a political consultant. Does work for Tommy Tuberville, who's running for governor, Congressman Dale Strong. He's done work for State Auditor Andrew Sorrell, the AEA, among others. Brad, how are you today, sir?
5: Good morning, Yaffe. Doing well, thank you.
4: So before we get into some of the other political topics, did want to get your reflections on 9/11, 25 years later. What's going through your mind today?
5: Well, I remember 9/11 very well, Yaffe. I was in Arkansas working, and I remember waking up in a hotel and turning on the TV and seeing the first tower on fire. And the TV announcers didn't know what was going on. And once the second plane flew into the next tower live on TV, people started to understand that our country was indeed under attack. I was scheduled to leave and come back to Alabama the next day or two, but there was a belief that all forms of travel, whether it was by plane, train, or car, could be dangerous because we as a nation, we were shaken to the core and didn't really know what to do other than just batten down the hatches and stay where we were. So I stayed another day or two before I literally had to get back. But Yaffe, that event changed America forever. And it's really a shame that the term "we will never forget" was the battle cry. Yet here we are 25 years later, and a communist Muslim is the mayor of New York City. So it does look like a good portion of New York has indeed forgotten. But I think the biggest problem, Yaffe, is the demographics. New York has lost a lot of people since then. Either they moved out or passed away, and they were replaced with radical Muslims, illegals, and young people that have grown up that weren't alive during 9/11, or they just don't care what happened. And I'll also add that there's a growing segment of the current population in the country, unfortunately, that want another 9/11 because they hate the country and they want to destroy it.
4: Yeah, destroy it as it is. You know, I heard a stat the other day that something like 2/3 of the city now is different than it was. So like 2/3 of the city, either the people moved out or they passed away. I mean, that's a big number. So that kind of does reflect how you get a Mamdani as the mayor of New York, right?
5: Yeah, and the Muslims, they have decided, you know, this was their long-term goal, was to take over the globe. And there's how many billions of Muslims are there around the world? And they have decided en masse, let's go to all these freedom-loving countries and let's infest Europe first. And let's go up the north and let's hit Norway and Sweden, see what we can do there. And they're looking at America as the final frontier because they believe once they can take over America, they have control of the world. And here we are sitting around with our thumb up our rump, allowing it to happen. And it's sickening.
4: Yeah, I mean, I am of the belief that obviously there can be individual Muslims that are decent people, would never be terrorists. But when you import thousands, and in like Europe, millions of people from a completely different culture and a completely different ideology that undergirded that culture, obviously it's going to have an effect on the new country, and it's going to be counter to our values, right? When you do it in that way.
5: Sure. And you just have to wonder, we have two ways to go. Either people are just going to allow it to continue to happen and grow, and we wake up one day and we're in the minority and we look around the country and they're elected to powerful positions, or are we going to fight back? Evidently, our politicians aren't going to fight back. So people talk about civil war, what may happen. That may be what happens. It may not be in your and my lifetime, but at some point, good, God-fearing, conservative Americans are going to say, I've had enough.
4: Speaking with Brad Presnell, he's a political consultant. Outside of remembering 9/11 25 years later, we did have some other things to discuss today as well. I know you wanted to talk about Coach Tuberville. He said on X earlier this week, this will not continue. And of course, that was in reference to the crime and recent shootings in Montgomery, which is Alabama's capital city. He said he is going to fight back against this crime when he's governor. What do you think?
5: Absolutely, he's going to fight back. Coach has been saying that now for about a year, that he will call in the National Guard to clean up cities and towns that are overrun with crime all over Alabama. And with this short comment he made, you can hear the frustration in his words, Yaffe. And he's ready for the challenge to stop this madness. And if Doug Jones were governor, he would hold town halls on gun violence that wouldn't accomplish anything. He would try to pass more gun laws. He would support and help seating more liberal judges like he did when he physically escorted Supreme Court nominee Ketanji Brown Jackson around the Capitol, grinning like a bird dog carrying a quail. And here's a woman that couldn't define what a woman is the most unqualified person to ever serve on the Supreme Court. And Doug Jones was hand-holding her around to every United States senator he could get in their office. And Doug Jones keeps leaving crime policy like a dangling participle, half-formed ideas with no action behind them. And Alabama deserves a governor who doesn't leave public safety hanging in midair.
4: Yeah, it's a good point. I mean, obviously Doug Jones is going to give lip service that he's going to try to deal with crime, but his plans are basically the same old, same old. Where Tuberville wants to really take action, kind of model it off the Memphis Safe Task Force there. It's been successful there, also in Washington, D.C. I mean, that's a real plan that has seen results in other areas.
5: Yeah, but you know, when Doug Jones says he supports sentencing reform, you know that what that's code for. It means less prison time, fewer consequences, and earlier release. The public hears the word reform and they think, you know, fairness or efficiency, but the liberal policy means criminals return to the street faster. And, you know, the phrase slyly shifts blame away from offenders and onto the justice system itself. So Doug Jones uses the term because it sounds responsible without admitting he is for reducing or eliminating accountability for violent offenders. And Coach Tuberville, when he's governor, that's not how he's going to get down. He's going to completely change this state and say, you do the crime, we're going to put your rump away.
4: Yeah, you know, I have not been to D.C. since they started cracking down on crime and the homelessness problem there. But I've heard from people there that it's made a huge difference. And, you know, it just really does reveal what happened in D.C. and what happened in Memphis. It really does reveal that if there's a will, there's a way. Like it's really just our leaders allowed it to get this bad for too long. But there are solutions, correct?
5: Absolutely. And then you hear the Democrats make fun of our National Guard members who are in Washington or Memphis or name a city that the president's putting them in. Well, they can't arrest people. Well, it's working. And when a criminal sees somebody in the uniform, chances are, unless they're just totally stupid, which 99% of them are, they're not going to do that crime. And most of them are cowards anyway. So they prey on people, older people that they can, you know, jump and beat up and rob, or young people that are scared of them. And that's who they prey on. So the more uniformed personnel we can have around Montgomery, Birmingham, you name the city, the better.
4: I agree. Brad Presnell is a political consultant. I know you wanted to talk about this GOP convention as well, an unusual midterm convention. Do you believe it was successful? What do you think?
5: I think it was, and I think it was all about, you know, voter enthusiasm and getting our people out. I think, you know, Yaffe, we had a very long primary season, as you know, and a lot of people feel tired of politics, or they feel frustrated or disconnected, and that's understandable. But, you know, elections are one of the few moments where every citizen has exactly the same amount of power, and showing up is how conservatives remind themselves that our voice still matters. So, you know, I believe we have one of the best lineups of conservative Republicans statewide that we've ever had in Alabama, and you throw in the congressional races too. I think Congressman Strong has a chance to be the best congressman North Alabama has ever had. What he has accomplished in a short amount of time, Yaffe, has been nothing short of amazing. And we're going to have a new governor in Coach Tuberville that I believe will do more for the state than any governor in our history, because he's a workhorse and not a show pony. He understands that problems shouldn't have to have complex solutions. And he loves the people of Alabama so much, and he's going to fight for them. And we have several close legislative races around the state, a couple up here in North Alabama, that's going to be razor thin. So we have to get out and vote in unison, because the alternative in electing Democrats, just because we don't bother to vote, isn't a solution. It's like saying my toe is sore, so in order to fix it, I'm going to amputate my foot. And I'm not saying that everything in Montgomery and around the state is perfect, because we can all do better. But I can testify that if we stay at home and don't bother to vote, and we allow Democrats to win these swing districts or maybe pull an upset or two, we will long regret it.
4: Outside of this convention, how do we get more Republicans to show up to vote? I mean, what's causing the apathy, you think, and what can change it?
5: I think exactly what you and I are doing right now. We need to talk about it. For the next 50 days, we need to encourage everybody we know to get to the polls and tell them why it is so imperative, and to support conservatives in the Republican Party. Because what's the alternative? Crazy, nuts, lunatics, people that hate this country. That's the alternative. Yeah, we have some Republicans that are probably disappointed us a little bit here and there. We are heads and shoulders above and better than the alternative. So people like you and Dale and our other talk show hosts around the country, and my people like myself and people that are working around the state, we're just going to have to make it a point to just constantly talk about it. Get out to vote. Go vote. You cannot sit on the sidelines. We've seen what's happened in the past when our people didn't get in. You know, the Roy Moore race is something that allowed this idiot Doug Jones to become United States Senator to begin with. We cannot let that happen again.
4: Brad Presnell, political consultant, does work for several candidates and other organizations as well. Brad, appreciate you coming on as always. We'll talk to you again next week.
5: Thank you so much, Yaffe. Appreciate you.
4: There you go. If you have a reaction to any of that, I would love to get your reaction on this midterm convention. You can weigh in on the Yaffe text line, 866-494-9866. We had Will Hampson and now Brad both say they believe it was actually a success, a really good idea to get this convention to get, you know, energize the base, so to speak. Do you agree with that? I got to say, I can't imagine the average voter paid that much attention to it. Outside of Trump's gimmick of $5,000, I mean, was there really much? If you're an average Republican voter, is that what is going to get you to turn out? Maybe I'm wrong, though, because they seem more optimistic. And what was there? And he said it was a good event when he was there, but it's just like, did enough people in the country pay attention to it? That's what I wonder. But you can tell me what you think on the Yaffe text line, 866-494-9866, 866-494-WVNN. We'll be back in a moment right here on the Yaffe program.
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4: 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Obviously, the big topic of the show today, 25 years since the September 11th attacks. Now, in the next half hour, when we do Watch Trending, we'll lighten things up because it's been pretty heavy, but we want to lighten things up for at least a segment coming up in a little bit because Bugsy is here. I do see, though, President Trump has spoken at the Pentagon during the ceremonies there. They have the ceremonies at Ground Zero as well. Of course, other ones across the country. That is something I forgot to mention that earlier. I do remember my church youth group doing a candlelight vigil a couple days after 9/11, praying for the country. I remember that very well. It says here, according to Fox News, that President Donald Trump said Friday at the Pentagon that the powerful American spirit that has endured in 25 years since September 11th demonstrates how our country is stronger than it has ever been before. He said September 11th reminded us of the terrible power of hate. The 25 years since have shown us the even greater power of the American spirit to endure and prevail and to win. He said, and today our country is stronger than it has ever been before. It has never been as strong as it is right now. He said, because of that spirit, when future generations come here in 25, 100, or 250 years from now, they will stand in a nation that is free and unyielding in the face of evil. And they will still honor the heroes of 9/11, who no age will erase from the memory of time. It will never, ever be forgotten, he said. Will never be forgotten, and we can never forget. God bless our 9/11 families. God bless our unbelievable, brave, and beautiful first responders. God bless the United States military, and God bless America. So, pretty powerful words from Trump. Good words there. We talk a lot about what happened on 9/11, also the first responders. We also have to honor our veterans because immediately those in the reserves, everything else at the time, were called into duty, and you have a lot of people who joined the military because of 9/11 and fought for our country in Afghanistan, Iraq, and other places around the world. So I've played this many times before. I want to play it again, recorded by my good friend Bud Hettinger. It's called What is a Veteran? Go ahead and play it.
0: What is a veteran? Some veterans bear visible signs of their service. A missing limb, a jagged scar, a certain look in their eye. Others may carry the evidence inside them, a pin holding a bone together, a piece of shrapnel in the leg, or perhaps another sort of inner steel, the soul's ally forged in the refinery of adversity. Except in parades, however, the men and women who have kept America safe bear no badge or emblem. You can't tell a vet just by looking. What is a vet? He is the cop on the beat who spent 6 months in Saudi Arabia sweating 2 gallons a day, making sure the armored personnel carriers didn't run out of fuel. He is the barroom loudmouth, dumber than five wooden planks, whose overgrown frat boy behavior is outweighed 100 times in the cosmic scales by 4 hours of exquisite bravery near the 38th parallel. She or he is the nurse who fought against futility and went to sleep sobbing every night for 2 solid years in Da Nang. He is the POW who went away one person and came back another, or didn't come back at all. He is the Quantico drill instructor who has never seen combat, but has saved countless lives by turning slouchy, no-account rednecks and gang members into Marines and teaching them to watch each other's backs. He is the parade-riding legionnaire who pins on his ribbons and medals with a prosthetic hand. He is the career quartermaster who watches the ribbons and medals pass him by. He is the three anonymous heroes in the Tomb of the Unknowns, whose presence at the Arlington National Cemetery must forever preserve the memory of all the anonymous heroes whose valor dies unrecognized with them on the battlefield or in the ocean's sunless deep. He is the old guy bagging groceries at the supermarket, palsied now and aggravatingly slow, who helped liberate a Nazi death camp and who wishes all day long that his wife were still alive to hold him when the nightmares come. He is an ordinary and yet extraordinary human being, a person who offered some of his life's most vital years in the service of his country, and who sacrificed his ambition so others would not have to sacrifice theirs. He is a soldier and a savior and a sword against the darkness, and he is nothing more than the finest, greatest testimony on behalf of the finest, the greatest nation ever known. So remember, each time you see someone who has served our country, just lean over and say, thank you. That's all most people need, and in most cases it will mean more than any medals they could have been awarded or were awarded. Two little words that mean a lot. Thank you.
4: You know, and I just have to say, some people don't believe this, but I really believe one of the reasons why we didn't have another 9/11 style attack is because we had troops over there in Afghanistan. in Iraq because we I really believe that was a big part of it. I do. There's some thinking. I still think, and that's what I worry about the future, because I still think leaving Afghanistan when we did is not good. We could have kept in a much more stable place with just like 2,500 troops, and we left, and obviously it's taken over by the Taliban. But some people don't think that. They think Iraq, Afghanistan was unnecessary. I think in the big scheme of history, we will see that our presence over there.
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4: Nobody wants to cut spending. Now, I blame Democrats more, mostly because I don't want to cut military spending. And that's the only area where Democrats are willing to cut. They don't want to touch anything else. They want to expand everything else. As a percentage of GDP, we're not really spending what we should on the military. But anytime Republicans bring this up, Democrats just threaten to shut the government down.
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21: The conflict with Iran expands. I'm Ted Lindner, Fox News. President Trump saying this about it on Sunday outside the Irish Open as he spent the weekend in Ireland.
22: Iran wants to make a deal so bad. They're calling constantly. They want to make a deal. They got to make the right deal. I'm not going to make a deal that's no good.
21: The president there outside the Open in Doombeg, Ireland. The president had a surprise announcement for the country after getting requests to remove U.S. tariffs on Irish whiskey.
22: On behalf of the United States of America, I am going to take the tariffs off.
21: The president on his way back to D.C. tonight. Meantime, the president also addressing the war in Ukraine, the so-called Trump dividend, if Republicans sweep both chambers in the midterm elections in less than 2 months from now in November. Fox's Alex Hogan with more on that from Dublin.
23: Today, Trump telling reporters that he called Ukrainian President Volodymyr Zelensky to stop targeting Russian diesel infrastructure. In talking domestic issues, Trump today doubled down on his pledge to send every adult in the U.S. a $5,000 check if Republicans retain control of Congress in the midterm elections.
22: If the Republicans win, as I said, it's $5,000 to all adults in the country, and we can easily handle that because we're taking in so much money.
23: The proposal has been met with bipartisan pushback as Democrats slam the administration over the state of the economy. They also say they don't buy the promise of these $5,000 checks.
21: Some economic experts say the proposal could add to the country's debt. And the Republican running for governor in the state of Wisconsin, Tom Tiffany, saying he swam to safety after making an emergency landing in Lake Wausau on Saturday.
24: I signed up for the job to be governor in the state of Wisconsin a year ago. It was right here in Wausau a year ago that I announced, and I'm going to finish that job because there's a whole lot of people in Wisconsin that are counting on me.
21: Tiffany says he and the pilot sustained only minor injuries. 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
21: Time is running out for Floridians to weigh in on the state's possible repeal of student vaccine mandates.
28: The Florida Department of Health will end public comment today for a proposal that would remove requirements for 4 vaccines in K-12 public and private schools in the state. Shots for chickenpox, hepatitis B, Haemophilus influenza type B, or HIB, and pneumococcal disease. The agency began hearing from the public on its website on August 24th. Backed by Republican Governor Ron DeSantis, supporters say it's a push for medical freedom and parental rights, while public health groups, including the American Academy of Pediatrics, say vaccines are safe and effective and warn the repeal puts kids at risk for serious preventable diseases. The Florida Department of Health says it will review the public's feedback and file a final version of the rule. Kristen Goodwin, Fox News.
21: On Monday, Vice President J.D. Vance had to travel to the Midwest as part of the administration's efforts to tout manufacturing success. Fox's Jared Halpern has more on this from the White House.
2: Vice President J.D. Vance will visit a welding manufacturer in Olathe, Kansas, a suburb of Kansas City. He'll be joined by Republican Senator Roger Marshall. Marshall is up for re-election in November, but Kansas is considered a safe GOP seat. Vance will also meet with local law enforcement in Kansas City, Missouri, to tout cooperation with his White House anti-fraud task force. The White House credits the task force with stopping more than $50 billion in fraudulent payments. Missouri's congressional map remains in some doubt following a pair of emergency filings at the U.S. Supreme Court from state Republicans trying to overturn lower court rulings blocking more GOP-friendly districts. At the White House, Jared Halpern, Fox News.
21: And country singer Brian Duckworth has died. He was part of a family band called Taylor Made. He was just 56 years old. An official cause of death not yet reported. I'm Ted Lindner. This is Fox News.
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26: 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Gary McNamara and Eric Harley talk about everything from politics to social issues and news of the day. 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
6: All across America, we are Red Eye Radio. He is Eric Harley, and I'm Gary McNamara. Good morning.
7: What? What?
6: You know why X stinks right now?
7: Oh.
6: X stinks right now because it's the first Sunday of football. Yeah. And normally, just because I have, the majority of what I have are all news services.
7: Yeah.
6: So I can just scan very, very quickly, and it's like my last scan when I come in.
7: Right.
6: The last scan that I do. It's like, okay, what are some of the news items out there? Who's saying what? Does some news service have a great audio cut out there? I can't get by the insane football talk. Yeah. Everything is football. Cowboys suck. Yeah. This team sucks.
7: But that, it's for me, the exclamation point, if you want to call it that, it wasn't really that big of a deal because I knew it hadn't happened. Is my wife comes in and she goes, and I'm not a, I have a Facebook account. I never go there. I probably visited my MySpace account since I visited Facebook last. I've probably gone to LinkedIn since I've gone to Facebook. But my wife comes in and holds up her phone. And it was a false headline. And I said, and she knew it was a false headline. She goes, did you see this? And what she was saying is, did you see what, because they're putting out, they put out anything and everything, and it's usually a homemade meme and you can tell when it's not, well, you and I know when it's not true. And that is, because we follow the news and we get, our phones would blow up as something like this happened, and it was Sarah Palin had passed.
6: If you want to know one thing I have discovered.
7: Hey, by the way, for those that may not know,
6: she has not. No, no.
7: And she goes, but my wife's point was, I mean, what do they think they're getting away with, like, when they post something like
6: well,
7: this?
6: Well, but that's one of the things that I, and it's basically Threads that, what's an offshoot of Facebook or something?
7: Yes.
6: The Threads completely different because, I'm not kidding, 90% of what you read on Threads is not true. If you go to Threads, you will see these people commenting on it.
7: Oh, it's,
6: and it's stuff that is absolutely false. I mean, there's no basis in truth, you know, whatsoever in it. But for me, I couldn't get past the football stuff on X.
7: Yeah.
6: I just couldn't get past the football stuff. But I'll tell you one thing that I did a bunch of stuff over vacation, talked to a ton of Trump supporters, people I didn't even know that I found out were Trump supporters. And people that I know, acquaintances, friends, whatever, about, you know, what they thought about everything over the last couple of weeks, which we'll get to here in a little bit. But I got to do recreational reading that was great, which I never get to do. Went down to Florida for a little bit for a couple of days.
7: Yeah.
6: But one of the most interesting things that I did, and again, it came from YouTube, and it was just the algorithm knocked out something, and so everything, I watched one thing and then it knocked out a bunch of different things on the same on things about history, technology and history. And I had already known all the stuff, but to go through in these specific details and then again verify, going, is that one true? Okay, let me check. That's true. That the American child, the young person, needs to learn history in the United States. And I'm not talking about just the history of the Constitution of the United States. The history of technology. We are complete. We take so much for granted that we have. The first one I saw was this whole documentary on air conditioning and refrigeration.
7: Right.
6: And how that changed the entire world. The next one was how they built houses and fireplaces and went to the iron stove and, you know, why houses were built the way that they were. That was the second one.
7: Yeah, yeah.
6: The third one was plumbing and toilets.
7: Yeah.
6: And then the last one was on electricity.
7: Mm-hmm.
6: And it unbelievable when you just think that 140 years ago, and even going up as recently as, you know, post-World War II, going into the 1950s, I didn't know, for example, one thing I did know, that the WPA in the 1930s, you know what their second biggest project was? Building outhouses in the South.
7: Yeah.
6: Because so much plumbing, especially in rural areas, I think it was over 2 million outhouses the WPA built. Now, the people, if you wanted a new outhouse, you had to pay for the materials. WPA back then paid for the labor on it. But you had to buy. And what they did was they took, you know, basically concrete tanks, and they put a concrete tank into the ground and the outhouse there, because one of the problems was with all outhouses throughout history, because they went all the way back, you know, to the, you know, very beginning of how people did stuff.
7: Bears are still using them. It's just...
6: and one of the problems, well, the contamination,
7: the Charmin commercial,
6: the contamination of groundwater.
7: Yeah, yeah, yeah, yeah.
6: And I mean, and it went through what they used before, toilet paper. I mean, and just, I mean, it was just, it was amazing. And electricity was amazing. And remember I said that, you know, one of the things that when my old dentist, who's now a sleep therapist, but he was still in the sleep therapy part when he was a dentist, he had told me, he, you know, was always worried about, you know, my circadian rhythms and everything else. I told him when I slept, he goes, oh, you might have a beat. And he told me that, you know, Neanderthal man slept twice a day. Well, all the way up to electricity, just to what, really, 100 years ago. People were sleeping twice a day. That they said when it was, you know, maybe more than 100, because cities had lights at, you know, at that point in 1910, whatever, you know, they were moving from the gas lights, whatever. They said complete darkness. It was complete darkness. People don't understand that even the ambient light from cities lights up rural areas everywhere. Everything was complete and total darkness. So people didn't do anything in the dark. So when it got dark, they went to sleep. And then they woke up in the middle of the night, and they did a ton of activities all the way up into the early 1900s.
7: Starting with the outhouse.
6: Starting with the outhouse, yeah. But that was another thing. The outhouse had to be 50 to 100 feet away,
7: right?
6: Because of the smell.
7: Right, yeah.
6: And then I learned about the night soilmen that when cities started being built, there was no plumbing.
7: Right.
6: They would basically go in containers and put it in the back, in a cesspool in the back, and then the night soil people would come, and once a night or once every week, whatever, and empty it up. But these cesspools in the summertime would just sit there, and they would.
7: Yeah.
6: And,
7: right,
6: but
7: right,
6: when
7: yeah.
6: So when you look at just all this and refrigeration, the fact that one of the biggest trade items that was going on in the 1700s, 1800s was cutting ice from rivers and transporting ice all over the country, and it wasn't clean ice, and that's we know that's where the ice box came from, and they went through just the entire concept of refrigeration. One thing I did not know, I did learn this. I did not know that the summer, where the summer blockbusters movies came from, the culture of the summer blockbusters, because when, Willis Carrier invented air conditioning, it was for industry. So industry got it first, and then business got it, and then movie theaters got it.
7: Mm-hmm.
6: And they would advertise. People would go to the movies because air conditioning was there, and that started like in the 1920s and 1930s.
7: And now, with the lack of creativity, I'd rather sit outside in 108 degrees.
6: Exactly. And that's where the summer block, because they figured out that's when, since people are coming in, let's do all the great summer blockbusters, and that's where the culture of the summer blockbuster came from.
7: Mm-hmm.
6: But my overall point, because I'm not going to go through every single thing.
7: So the $20 for popcorn goes to air conditioning, just to be clear.
6: Exactly. Now it does.
7: It's a big bill.
6: Well, in New York, in the liberal states where they're not trying to produce any type of extra electricity.
7: Right, right.
6: where their goal is to skyrocket electricity.
7: Now, the thing
6: prices.
7: Back then when it first started is that in many of the towns, you still had to go outside to go to the outhouse. So it took longer. You missed more of the movie that way.
6: That's a great point. They didn't get into that, but that would have been a great point. Did they have to go out? They probably had to go outside.
7: Yeah.
6: Then they talked about the fact of that the bathroom changed the culture of privacy.
7: Mm-hmm.
6: There was no privacy. You'd go to an outhouse and there'd be four or five seats, and there was no bathroom.
7: Right.
6: And so, the whole thing of privacy when you go to the bathroom came with modern plumbing. And what was the biggest thing? The S pipe? What do they call that in the toilet?
7: Fills
6: with water.
7: Yeah, right.
6: I never thought about this.
7: I once called it a P trap, but that's not actually what that is.
6: No, it's to keep the gases from the
7: that's
6: sewer.
7: Something under the sink.
6: It's to keep the gases from the sewer coming up because there used to be explosions in houses. The houses would smell like crazy because the drain went down into the sewer.
7: Still the case.
6: Exactly.
7: Yeah, the explosion thing may not be. The problem, but the gas re-entering the home.
6: Yeah, the gas.
7: Backing up into the home.
6: Right.
7: And
6: they said that's where they really, and they talked about, Thomas Crapper.
7: Right.
6: And his name is now immortalized, which it is.
7: Like, but what are you going to do for a living? Well, I don't think I can do anything else, really, if you think about it.
6: Now, he didn't invent the S-pipe, though.
7: No.
6: Talked about
7: just the seat part.
6: Talked about Benjamin Franklin inventing the cast iron stove because fireplaces weren't efficient enough.
7: Right.
6: But I guess my point is we take so much for granted here. Mm-hmm. We've got a generation that believes that socialism will work.
7: Mm-hmm.
6: They are completely and totally ignorant. And I started thinking, I don't know why, but I was driving in going, Dickens was right in Scrooge, the things we had to worry about.
7: Mm-hmm.
6: Ignorance and want.
7: Yeah.
6: And you think about it.
7: Well, and a lot of people actually, according to John McNamara, we can turn this around. A lot of people want ignorance.
6: No,
7: dad has always said, want to be BS. They want to buy the lie. So we can bring this full circle.
6: Yeah.
7: And this is you know, this is how it goes. You know, I experienced some a number of young actually everybody is young now. But my father is in the hospital, and he's doing okay. He's been battling cancer since 2022, and it took a turn, and I've been with him bedside for about half of the vacation, and which is, I would be nowhere else, of course. But meeting the young people in the medical field, and I met a young man by the name of Ryan, 23 years old, and he's trying to become an RN, then he wants to become a doctor. Another young man, I didn't get his first name because this guy worked fast. I mean, everybody that this entire team at this hospital that's taking care of my dad, every single one of them, when we got him to the ER, they went straight to work. We had an X-ray and a CT scan like within minutes. And it was unbelievable to watch the technology that people in that field understand. But if you're not in that field, you know, you don't understand what goes into the cost. I mean, we all complain, and it is very high cost when it comes to medicine. But the fact that we can get it down to, and they were able to, you know, had his history right there on his phone, by the way. I logged into his app. Had his entire history, his entire chart right there. He handed it to me and said, here, log into my app. We went through the entire history. The hospital had it. They pulled it up. All of this technology that we take for granted. You know, my dad being in the condition he's in, my mom's in the condition she's in, they get all of their groceries delivered. Things that we take for granted. For me, I've always seen it as people with limited ability that today you can get it, boom, delivered to your door, even in their small town, very quickly, and you don't have to expend the energy of, I mean, we're talking about outhouses of having to go, you know, 30, 50 yards away just to do your business. Well, one day they'll say, you know, you used to have to go to stores, and then we had something called a cart, and you would have to walk around endlessly and fill it and all of this. But all this technology they take for granted. But these young people in this field, and I told each one of them that I had any time to spend with, and Ryan was one of them, I told them, I said, stay in that field because we'll all need health care, me especially. Put me on your list. But, you know, it's there is that, you know, that back and forth, the trade-off. But to that, to your point, on the other side of it, I could probably sit down and do a roundtable with them, and these are all knowledgeable, very smart people. Some of them are registered nurses and doctors and nurse practitioners, and I mean they are on top of their game. But then you ask them, let's have a talk show, right, about can anyone here tell me the three branches of government or how much the national debt is approximately right now, why it matters, all of these things. I'm not saying they don't know that, the people that I met, the young people that I met. But I was curious as to how many might know or might not know.
6: Mm-hmm. Well, the one thing I thought of, and I wanted to add on, you know, besides the Constitution, just the history of technology, because there's this sense from not all, but from a significant portion of young people that they live in horrible times.
7: Yeah, right.
6: And the point is, when you think about what it was, and my father's 100 years old,
7: yeah,
6: 100 years and 5 months now, and he was at the end of that.
7: Yeah.
6: He was at the end of where technology came. And we haven't even gotten to medicine. When my father was born, there was no antibiotics.
7: Mm-hmm.
6: You still got an infection. You could die.
7: Oh, yeah.
6: On things that we would even think of today.
7: Right.
6: And so you've got young people walking around, but when you have a concept of what the reality of history is and how things have changed in the last 150 years and how people actually used to live, and you actually say to yourself, is this actually the worst time ever to be a person? Are you out of your freaking mind?
7: No, you know, it's what's interesting is I heard a comment by a comedian, very liberal comedian, Janine Garofalo, actually. I don't know how old the bit was, but I heard it on satellite radio coming home this evening, and it was the most ignorant comment quite often it is, coming from the left. And I thought to myself, you have no idea how great you have it.
6: I know. We are Red Eye Radio.
7: Brought to you by Hotshot Secret.
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6: We are Red Eye Radio, and he's Eric Carly, and I'm Gary McNamara. Welcome, and good morning. So I just thought it was important just to start out with that, because I realize I was not even taught that in school. Yeah, I was not taught about how technology...

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1: The idea that in a war with Iran that hasn't even gone on a year yet, we are just running out of our stockpiles. 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
2: News. I'm Sue Guzman. President Trump calling on Ukraine's President Volodymyr Zelensky to pause strikes on Russian diesel refineries, claiming the attacks are contributing to a global shortage.
3: A lot of the diesel oil comes, and that's the one where there's a big up. It comes from Russia. And the Russia plants are being hit by Ukraine.
2: Diesel prices rising to $6.20 a gallon. The Republican running for governor in Wisconsin, Tom Tiffany, surviving an emergency landing. Small plane went down in Lake Wausau Saturday. He and the pilot sustained only minor injuries, and he adds he's looking forward to returning to the campaign trail.
4: He had 4 stitches, I believe, in one of his wounds. That was the extent of his injuries. I have 12 stitches up in my eyebrow, but other than that, just a few scratches.
2: Tiffany thanked emergency first responders Sunday. 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
5: How did I lose weight? And I did. 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
3: So last week here in Dallas, by the way, I got 8 invitations.
4: No, they kept, I thought they were going to come to my front door.
3: I got 8 in. Now, whenever I get these, especially the political stuff, I block.
4: Yeah.
3: Because if you don't block them, you'll just continue to get them. And it was yesterday where I finally said, oh, let me go back and look at the blocked spam file. You know, it sends it to spam. Yeah, whatever it is. I don't know if
4: when you block it.
3: Yeah. Send it to spam. And I had 8 different invitations. You and I talked about it before we went on vacation. Said, yeah, I'm getting invitations. I got 8 of them. You still haven't claimed your tickets. They're free. You still haven't claimed your tickets.
4: I got a live call. It wasn't even a bot. It was weird. But it was a scalper. So that was.
3: And so neither night sold out.
4: Yeah, right.
3: The lower bowl, the upper bowl, they said for both nights was basically empty. The second in American Airlines Center was sparsely crowded. And then the bottom, which fits about 8,000.
4: Right.
3: So it was somewhere between 10 and 15,000 each night that
4: were
3: there.
4: Right, right.
3: You call it whatever you want. I mean, the great debate was going on.
4: Midterm convention.
3: It's not whatever. A convention. It's a rally. I don't care. Call it whatever you want.
4: Right.
3: What was talked about there? And what I found, what I really, really found interesting was everyone that I talked to, and every single person that I talked to, and I met a ton of new people last week, especially when I was in Florida, and the total was about 15 men and women. All voted. I met a guy and his wife from Massachusetts, from Boston, who voted for him twice.
4: Mm-hmm.
3: And I met a bunch of military people, mm-hmm. ex-military people.
4: Mm-hmm.
3: I met people that work for the government in defense procurement.
4: Mm-hmm. That's a big military area where you were.
3: Yes. And so it's, extremely one of the most conservative area, probably one of the most conservative districts in the United States. And a lot of the people that were vacationing there go there because they lived there at one point.
4: Mm-hmm.
3: They worked either at Eglin or the Pensacola Naval Station or Hurlburt Field or whatever. I mean, but it's just massive military there.
4: Yeah.
3: Every single one of them. What the hell's going on with Trump?
4: Mm-hmm.
3: Every single one of them.
4: Mm-hmm.
3: Every single one, though, was what? A true fiscal conservative.
4: Mm.
3: And I asked the majority of them, I said, you've been quiet for a while on this, haven't you? Yeah, because I just didn't know where it was going. But, you know, the whole thing with the there were two things. There was more than two things. The dumping of the what he wants to do, dump the oil below market prices from Venezuela.
4: Right.
3: The beef.
4: Yeah.
3: From Europe. Mm-hmm. The $9,000 that would go to any married family that had a child. $36,000 if you have four children.
4: I know. I'm thinking about adopting.
3: The $5,000 check.
4: Mm-hmm.
3: What was the other thing?
4: When I started reading that, when that came across, I just shook my head. I thought to myself, "What are we doing here? What are we doing?"
3: Oh, and then the having equity in 32 companies, and plus having equity in the other company. Every single one of them said, "He talks about socialism. This is what he's doing." He's actually practicing it more than any Democrat. He's gone further than any Democrat has gone in that particular.
4: Yeah.
3: And I said, will you vote Republican again? They go, of course.
4: Yeah.
3: And I said, well, so will I, because the other side wants to destroy the Constitution.
4: Right.
3: Basically, they all disagree with where Trump is going economically. But realize that the other side, you know, they agree with him on the social issues.
4: Right.
3: All the social issues, they agree with him. The majority. I didn't ask about every social issue out there. And I believe that's where the parties are right now. When I looked at last week and everything that they were promoting, you know, I kept thinking when I saw them last week, and I, you know, didn't watch all of it, but caught some of it. I keep going back to, and I don't know what year it was, where it was Clinton had such a long, he promised everything to everybody in the world. I mean, it was a State of the Union address. Yeah. Where it was, and we'll give you this, and we'll give you this, and we'll give you this, and we'll give you this, and we'll give you this, and we'll give you this.
4: Well, no, well, I mean, it sounded like a 2008 Obama campaign.
3: Yeah. And so you saw almost total universal condemnation from the mainstream conservative media on this.
4: Yeah, right.
3: On where are we going here?
4: Yeah.
3: You know, and the ones that you knew that were against it. If you know, if you have your favorite conservative or Republican person out there on social media, you can tell the ones that are afraid to confront Trump. I don't know if they know them, him or whatever. They're the ones that just simply say, well, this is interesting. And then they put something that is.
4: Yeah, right.
3: I think at times they want to see what the people have to say first.
4: Right. Float the balloon, as they say, before
3: I come out. We don't do that on the show. We've had long-term fiscal conservative values.
4: And you don't have much time to be doing that anymore. You've got to get straight to the point.
3: Yeah, death isn't far away.
4: Well, your birthday's coming up, you know. So we can say coming up here in a few weeks that you are well into your 70s. Well over, Dusty Slay has a bit about this.
3: I'm going to say
4: the man is well over 70. What do you mean? He's 71.
3: I was going to say you made me forget my train of thought. I'm like, no. It's just I'm old.
4: I didn't do that. That was again.
3: I didn't forget my train of thought.
4: No.
3: But when I look at it, if you're looking at it from the outside, you look at it and you say that the Republican Party is the party that is moving towards socialism on the fiscal front.
4: Mm-hmm.
3: And what would be moderate conservative on the social front.
4: Yeah.
3: And the Democrats simply wish to destroy the Constitution.
4: Right.
3: And you know, spend even more, I guess, is...
4: Mm-hmm. Yeah.
3: There's
4: no way around that, right? With the promises that are made, or the plans that are in place, what has become? Think about this: what has become the heart of the agenda for the right includes more socialism, ownership in companies,
3: expansion of
4: giving money,
3: expansion of the welfare state.
4: Yes, giving money to people. Right. I remember. I don't remember what year that was. Was that during Trump's first term? I think it was. Was it the? Anyway, goes back several years. Mike Lee and Marco Rubio, who pushed for and got the expansion of the child tax credit, fully refundable child tax credit. And we're like, you're talking about two Republicans who are supposed to be conservative. These guys led the charge and were successful at doing it. And as we've always said, if you want to create welfare, have a separate welfare program and call it that. Don't say child tax credit when you're giving more money back that was paid than what was paid in.
3: Well, I mean, the four children, $36,000.
4: Oh my gosh!
3: But their justification of it, I needed to go back to a topic we were talking about last hour. I needed a 100,000 night soilmen to empty the cesspool and take the. people stuff out to the rural areas,
4: yeah.
3: Because it was higher and it was a PhD. They were piling it higher and deeper
4: mm-hmm.
3: when Trump and Vance are out there talking about the fact that the $5,000 is going to be paid from the tariffs because we're becoming a rich nation. It proved one thing. They know that they can't convince fiscal conservatives who have a clue
4: yeah.
3: in the Republican Party. This is the ignorant populist that have now become a significant portion of the Republican Party that wants to, as my father said, they wish to be BS'd mm-hmm. as long as they believe it's in their own self-interest.
4: Yeah.
3: We don't care. Sell it however you can. Well, I don't know whether they know it's the truth or not, but every single conservative media went and said, guys, they're BSing you. The money isn't there from tariffs, and it's not going to be there from tariffs. Stop it.
4: Yeah. Yeah, it was so bizarre because there were two thoughts. So many thoughts that were going on. You know, you're on vacation, and this was my father's situation happened actually right about halfway through this whatever convention rally, little get together, no kings rally, whatever you want to call it, and I was watching these headlines come across and I said, I don't need to get into the weeds on this. And it wasn't because I was on vacation. It's because the answer is no, full stop. The answer is no. There's no way around it. You can't make it work for me.
3: Yeah.
4: And once that's the case, because, you know, my thought was, I'm not going to even wait to see if somebody corrects it, right? Because it wasn't going to happen. You know, like sometimes when something is said about what the administration is doing, they come back and if it's reported, they'll come back and say, no, the report is wrong. You know, well, that wasn't going to happen, of course, with this, because they were saying it. They were promoting it, and when I read it, I said no, and I shut the door. And I don't know the last time I've done that. I don't know the last time I've done that for the right as a group. And I'm not saying I'm not going to support them, as you mentioned. I'm not voting for the left. That's not happening. But I shut the door on these ideas, on this agenda, on this platform they're building out of this summer get-together, beach party, whatever they had in Dallas.
3: No, I had the beach party.
4: Yeah, it's exactly. And that's, you know, and again, when I look back at last week, I thought it was absolutely ridiculous. It's off this planet. Insane that the right has come to this, and this is what they're promoting just weeks before the midterms.
3: We are Red Eye Radio.
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18: A Better Life with Dr. Sanjay Gupta. We've talked a lot about ultra-processed foods, but here's a new wrinkle. A study out of France zeroed in on preservatives that keep packaged foods from spoiling and linked higher intake of those preservatives to a greater risk of high blood pressure, heart attack, and stroke. Now here's the part that might surprise you. Even some natural-sounding preservatives, like added citric acid and vitamin C, were tied to higher blood pressure. But an important distinction. This is about vitamin C added to processed food, not the vitamin C in an actual orange. So keep eating your fruit. Still, the practical takeaway is a familiar one. Eat fresh whole foods whenever you can. And when you need convenience, frozen is a smart bet. Those foods are preserved by cold, not chemicals. And as always, the more ingredients you can pronounce, the better. I'm Dr. Sanjay Gupta, helping you live a better life.
3: We are Red Eye Radio. He is Eric Carly, and I'm Gary McNamara. Welcome and good morning. Yeah, I saw, you see, DeSantis talked about the $5,000 and said, no, I'm completely against it. Yeah. You're going to have to borrow this money. This money doesn't exist anywhere. You're going to borrow the money, and you're going to cause massive inflation again.
4: Exactly.
3: Why would you do this?
4: Go ahead.
3: It's because Trump and the Republican Party and the RNC, which is Trump, believe that the fiscal conservatives won't leave him, and he's trying to get more populists aboard by saying, we're going to give you everything, we're going to take care of you, because life is so tough. He went after the whole credit card fees again.
4: Yeah.
3: And talked about the fact, you know, it's because it's regulated in Europe, but Canada's fees are just about what ours are.
4: Well, and the entire thing is a collective. Everything came back at me as they are so desperate on pricing.
3: Yeah,
4: we'll send you money. We're going to import. We're going to bring in. We're going to dump beef into the U.S. We're going to dump oil into the U.S. And they're desperate on pricing. And this was, I think, a Hail Mary.
3: Yep.
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1: Gulf talks called off. I'm Sue Guzman, Fox News. A planned meeting between Iran and Oman has been postponed. Details from Fox's Kevin Cork.
2: The talks were set to address the status of the Strait of Hormuz. Oman and Iran have been negotiating a deal on managing shipping through the vital waterway, but Iran wants ships to pay transit fees, something Oman obviously opposes. Now, the meeting was postponed at the request of regional countries like Bahrain, who are already planning not to attend, citing its lack of diplomatic relations with Tehran. This comes as traffic through the strait remains relatively low amid continued U.S.-Iran fighting and attacks on vessels in that waterway. And for those of you who are wondering, yes, a U.S. naval blockade on Iranian ports remains in place. As for diplomatic efforts to end the fighting, they remain stalled, though the president says Iran wants to make a deal.
1: Meanwhile, this planned meeting, as he's referenced, between Iran and Oman has been postponed. And the Wall Street Journal is reporting Iran is rebuilding its ballistic missile stockpile in underground facilities. President Trump asked by reporters Sunday as he left about the latest negotiations with Iran.
3: Iran wants to make a deal so bad. Calling constantly. They want to make a deal. They got to make the right deal. I'm not going to make a deal that's no good.
1: As he left, the president had a surprise announcement for Ireland after getting requests to remove U.S. tariffs on Irish whiskey.
4: On behalf of the United States of America, I am going to take the tariffs off.
1: And some scary moments for the Wisconsin Republican gubernatorial candidate in Wisconsin. The small plane he was riding in forced to make an emergency landing in Lake Wausau on Saturday.
5: I signed up for the job to be governor of the state of Wisconsin a year ago. It was right here in Wausau a year ago that I announced, and I'm going to finish that job because there's a whole lot of people in Wisconsin that are counting on it.
1: And as Representative Tom Tiffany, America's listening to Fox News.
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1: Vice President J.D. Vance is set to hit the road this week for a visit to the Midwest to tout the administration's success in manufacturing. Fox's Jared Halpern.
10: Vice President J.D. Vance will visit a welding manufacturer in Olathe, Kansas, a suburb of Kansas City. He'll be joined by Republican Senator Roger Marshall. Marshall is up for re-election in November, but Kansas is considered a safe GOP seat. Vance will also meet with local law enforcement in Kansas City, Missouri, to tout cooperation with his White House anti-fraud task force. The White House credits the task force with stopping more than $50 billion in fraudulent payments. Missouri's congressional map remains in some doubt following a pair of emergency filings at the U.S. Supreme Court from state Republicans trying to overturn lower court rulings blocking more GOP-friendly districts. At the White House, Jared Halpern, Fox News.
1: The Kennedy Center could be closing if a solution to avoid bankruptcy is not found soon. Fox's Marianne Rafferty.
11: The Washington Post reporting the Kennedy Center for the Performing Arts is on the brink of bankruptcy and could close as early as Tuesday. Trustees installed by President Trump argue putting his name back on the building's facade may be key to securing fundraising to keep it open. The center is facing a roughly $23 million deficit amid a host of artist cancellations following Trump's takeover of the venue. Trustees will meet on Tuesday to consider the center's future.
1: The Kennedy Center experienced a partial ceiling collapse Friday, the latest in a series of long-standing structural problems with the facility. One person is dead, more than 30 missing, after a passenger ferry sank off the Pacific island nation of Vanuatu. A body was recovered and 15 survivors were pulled from the water. And beloved country singer Brian Duckworth has died. He was part of a family band called Taylor Made. He was 56. His family making that announcement Sunday. So far, there's been no word on a cause of death. I'm Sue Guzman. This is Fox News.
6: Now, it's Red Eye Radio. Gary McNamara and Eric Harley talk about everything from politics to social issues and news of the day. 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
8: All across America, we are Red Eye Radio. He is Eric Harley, and I'm Gary McNamara. Welcome and good morning. Just looking here from the Babylon Bee last week.
12: Ah.
8: Liberal white women argue black men should only have 3/5 of a jury vote.
12: Wow. That one, that's one of those where it's, they've got some stingers. You know what I mean?
8: Yes.
12: I mean, they really do.
8: That one last week, I mean, with the members of the jury talking was
12: wow.
8: just a complete, you know, cluster. And then when the media found out that the holdout was a black man.
12: Yeah.
8: I forgot who the anchor was. He said, wait a minute. Hold it. As if now because it's a different color skin.
12: Right.
8: I was being critical. Maybe I have to rethink because of the color of the skin. And the other one I loved was, and this relates to what we talked about last half hour, Trump pledges that if voters defeat socialism in November, they will each get an equal redistribution of wealth from the government.
12: Wow. Yeah.
8: Oh, my gosh. Wow. But, yeah, it was, to me, it was a really interesting week. Let me get to Here we go. This is one that the influencers, the Republican influencers, were saying, Kristen Welker tried to get to Mike Johnson, and she couldn't get him. Speaker Johnson's not having any of it. Are you kidding me? Listen to this here. And by the way, I'm not a supporter of Welker at all.
12: Right, yeah.
8: But this shows you how much Mike Johnson did not want to answer the question of the $5,000.
12: Yeah. Oh, yeah.
8: Here we go.
13: National debt, the largest threat facing the country. Why would you want to add to the debt, Mr. Speaker?
14: I don't want to add to that, Kristen, and I guess we're going to spend the whole segment talking about this one issue when there's so many other things.
13: We're going to get to other issues.
14: What we've actually done and not ideas on the table. Okay, I'd love to, but let me just say, no, we don't want to add to the debt. But if you look at what Commerce Secretary Lutnick said in the last 48 hours or so and what the president himself has said, this is not to add to anything. It's not going to take taxpayer funds. We're not going to get further in debt if this idea was implemented. This would be, in the president's mind, in the way he analogized it, like a dividend check for shareholders. That's how he thinks of it. If a corporation does well, everybody gets the benefit of that, and he thinks of it this way. They're talking about the new tariff revenue and other revenues coming into the country. He said at the convention, you know, trillions of dollars have come into the country since he took office because of the new trade deals, the things that are more advantageous for America. And he wants to make sure the American people feel the good effect of that. So, again, we've got to process it like every idea. We'll work that through Congress. But you and I are wasting a lot of time this morning when there's other important things to talk about.
8: You notice how he never said I. He said the president.
12: Always went back to that.
8: Here's what he said. He didn't say I agree with
12: that. He's promoting. He said he... And he wants, no. That is the well-planned verbiage that you're going to use, especially if you're going to be Speaker of the House and you disagree with
8: it. But when it comes down to it, what he was explaining is what Dad would say is a bunch of poop for the peasants.
12: Yeah. Well, and he's also wanting to move on very quickly from it.
8: Because if it was a great idea, he wouldn't want to move on from it.
12: Right. And that's it. If it
8: there because, is no there is no money.
12: Well,
8: there is no extra money to pay $1.5 trillion in what it would cost to do this. A lot of the thing was caught up with, is it a bribe? No, it's not. Good God. Then Clinton would have been in jail for the longest time, and Obama, too.
12: Oh, yeah, yeah.
8: For everything, because if you're promising free medical care to vote for me, well, that's a bribe.
12: Yeah.
8: So
12: yeah.
8: Stop it. There's no bribe here. That was a dumb argument. But, you know, it's all BS.
12: Well,
8: and how they were trying to explain how they would pay for it is a load of horse manure, and every conservative Republican, fiscal conservative, knows it. Maybe a significant portion of the populist Republican knows it. But, hey, if it's free stuff for me, that's fine.
12: Well, look at the timeline here. You spend the week doing your convention, beach party, line dancing, whatever you're doing in Dallas, and you end it with inevitably a Sunday morning interview to cap it, and you want to move on from it.
8: Yeah. And it was the key of what they were attempting to promote.
12: It was the agenda they were building all week long, and you don't want to talk about it by Sunday.
8: Yeah.
12: Huh? Yeah. What he knows is, and I guarantee you, their dailies were coming in, their internals were coming in hard. And it was people like me shutting the door on that heaping, steaming pile of garbage.
8: Well, the one thing, you know, as I said, what what I believe they're thinking is the conservative fiscal, I'm going to vote. I vote, but I always vote. Mm-hmm. I like, for example, the guy who I talked to in a guy and his wife from the Boston area voted for Trump twice. I didn't ask which time because Trump's run three times, but voted for him twice. But I didn't get the sense that they were loyal Republicans or big conservatives.
12: Right.
8: As I got is they like the message that he had, but they don't like where he's going now.
12: Right.
8: That's the person that might vote Republican that might not now.
12: That's the one you can turn or turn away.
8: Right. And the other thing was, I'll just be generic on this. Every single one of my acquaintances who has been quiet, who are fiscal conservatives, but have been quiet on fiscal policies that they know that they don't agree with, and they do believe that where Trump is going with it is, you know, is much more socialist than they could have ever imagined, now have spoken out to me about it. And publicly on social media, spoken out about it. Every single one.
12: And there's and a number, because they're
8: number
12: concerned,
8: of these people. Right?
12: Likely because their concern is our concern. I want Trump to win, but I don't want a socialist agenda from him.
8: Well, I want the Republicans to win. Yeah.
12: You know, well, it's his party.
8: Right.
12: And I want him to continue to win, and he's going to need them in order to get his agenda done. But if the agenda is socialism and handing out money and increasing, you know, the national debt, not finishing the mission in Iran with, and who knows what's happening there, then I don't know where to go. Tell me what they actually want to do, because I'll tell you right now, they just gave me a full week of it right here in our own backyard, and I'm not buying any of it. I don't want any of that put into play. It's weird because, you know, Fetterman being there, and I'm thinking to myself, well, I feel like the Fetterman on my side. Like, you know, these people are getting crazy. I mean, they're not as crazy as the lunatic left. But it's crazy to think about the Republican Party going into government ownership of business and handing out massive checks to families. Was that on the agenda Gary, did I miss it about handing out massive checks to families in 2024? Did you hear anything? I mean, from the Republican Party, from the Democrats, maybe. But did you hear any of the? What did we hear about dumping anything? Foreign nations dumping. Well, it's the whole. We go back to the first term and dumping steel.
8: Well, that's what I got from again, the majority of loyal Trump supporters who said, "I thought he was against dumping."
12: Yeah.
8: Now he's saying that was now he's saying, "Well, we're going to allow dumping."
12: Right.
8: He goes, and then the long-term oil deal, they said, you know, the temporary one, they go, he's admitting that tariffs increase prices that he would admit for a long time.
12: This is a pricing panic.
8: But the problem is when you get to this point and now you've got Republicans panicking, and I'm talking about not Republicans that have come on in the last 8 years that are much more populist. I'm talking about long-term fiscal conservatives who understand how economics works, and they're going, what the hell is he doing?
12: Right.
8: He's all over the place. Yep. Yep. He doesn't know where to go. This is pure panic coming from the president, because the president is the Republican Party.
12: Yeah, exactly. That's what I was saying earlier. Right, I want Trump to win. It's his party, and it's his agenda. But the thing is after this week, I don't want that agenda to win.
8: But the choice is either, as I've said, they're becoming the party. They're promoting that they wish to be the party that is the party that will drastically increase the welfare state for our positions that we like.
12: Right.
8: But we are much more socially conservative, where the other side wants to spend like crazy and at the same time destroy the Constitution of the United States.
12: Right.
8: So the real difference is, we're socially reasonable. We have common sense on social issues. We want to keep the Constitution the same. The other side is going to spend even more than us, but they wish to destroy the Constitution of the United States and have insane ideas and open the borders and defy the concept of science.
12: Right.
8: That's what we're dealing with right now. But the fiscal things, what's going to destroy us the most if we continue to go this way, because we all know, anybody who knows any of the math without the budget, we can't afford the $1.5 trillion to spend it. We know what's going to happen if they do that. Inflation's just like Biden. Inflation's going to go up.
12: Yeah.
8: That was the insanity of that. You're like, well, you're just doing what caused the inflation that you say you don't want.
12: Right.
8: And at the same time, it was pointed out when Trump got into office, and it would have been the first February, inflation was 3%. Now it's 3.4%.
12: Mm-hmm.
8: It's never come down.
12: Right. Right.
8: It's all, and so you've got all this stuff. They're panicking about prices. We knew they were panicking as soon as the whole beef thing came.
12: Yeah.
8: When he
12: but
8: said
12: this week, this past week,
8: but
12: yeah. what that was, that put it in stone
8: well,
12: right
8: that,
12: there.
8: That wasn't the slam dunk for us. We saw it coming with.
12: We knew it was happening, but it put it in stone. If anybody had any doubt, this put it in stone this last week that this was pricing panic. Full stop.
8: That's what I got from all the loyal conservative Republicans that I know. Every single one of them. Let me see where he's going. It was like, all right, what the hell is going on now? What the hell is he doing?
12: Right. Exactly. And then
8: Hassert's out there, talking about real wages are going up. They went down again last month.
12: Yeah.
8: The inflation numbers are they're out.
12: Right.
8: And trying to say that, oh, we're going to take this out of the revenue from the is a total lie. Why are you lying about how you're going to pay for this? Do not lie to the American public about economics.
12: No, don't.
8: They already
12: know it. It's like we've said about reports when they put out, a report. Well, the inflation from or GDP or whatever it is, the American public are already paying for it. They know. They know what their bank accounts look like. They know what they can afford. And what they can't afford. I mean, it's insane.
8: The worst news for workers in the latest inflation report, real hourly average wages fell 0.1% in August. They're down 0.3% over the past year.
12: Yeah. Wow.
8: So wages have not kept up with inflation.
12: Well,
8: by the way, that's from Bureau of Labor Statistics. That's Trump's Labor Department. So
12: watch the convention if you can, or the highlights from the convention in the summer of 24, and then watch this past week if you're a true fiscal conservative. Watch the two back-to-back. Tell me what you think. I mean, that's what I thought. By the end of it, I thought, these are almost two vastly different parties. And to me, that's tragic.
8: We are Red Eye Radio.
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16: Still expected to be the second highest U.S. corn crop on record, despite a downward adjustment by USDA in its September crop production report issued Friday. The 15.8 million bushel forecast is projected down 1% from August and 7% year over year. Corn crop yield is also forecasted lower month over month, down over 2%. Soybean production, meanwhile, received a slight adjustment up from the prior month, with the over 4.5 billion bushel forecast less than 1% higher than August. That comes from a 0.1% increase in bean yield forecast. Lower projections were also issued for this year's cotton crop, with a 3% decrease from the previous month and a 5% reduction from last year. Average yield forecast for cotton is down 22 bushels from the previous forecast. I'm Rod Bain reporting for the U.S. Department of Agriculture in Washington, D.C.
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0: We are Red Eye Radio. He is Eric Carly, and I'm Gary McNamara. So, yeah, there's where we stand right now, you know, with the Republican Party. And, you know, I do believe that DeSantis is going to run in 28 now, because that's he has come out on the things where the administration has just gone to places that most conservative Republicans found totally and completely unacceptable fiscally just 2 years ago. You know, I don't know if he can succeed in it. I don't know. I don't know. I don't know whether the Republican Party long term can be saved. Well, I mean, because there is, you know, there the media, like I said, he was criticized by the conservative media for the five across the board. But I don't know what the voter thinks. There is such a huge populist portion of the Republican Party now that has completely abandoned conservative principles, fiscal principles, and economics.
1: You and
0: They're
1: I have
0: just
1: been
0: ignoring
1: looking,
0: economics.
1: You and I have been looking at the fact that, our conservative, our small conservative corner seems to be getting smaller and smaller. And we've been looking at that for years, long before Trump became president. And I'm with you on DeSantis. It looks like he's going to make a run in 28.
0: I think Cruz is too, because Cruz has been critical also.
1: And I think, you know, if there was something that happened, and let's say J.D. Vance got the nomination in 28 and didn't win, and a Democrat wins, heaven forbid, I think DeSantis would probably still come back in 32. But I do think he's going to be very active going forward. I don't think he's done at all. It's just, you know, I think to myself, man, is everybody drunk? Is everybody high? How in the world did we get here? And I think that's the best contrast, is go back to the 24 convention for the Republicans and then look at the highlights from last week. It's undeniable. It's a starkly different message and set of priorities.

0: this Dale Jackson show.
1: I was going to take some DayQuil, and then boom, NyQuil became the answer. Now I just feel myself sort of slowing down.
2: Two completely different colors.
1: I know. My wife was talking, and I was just like, enough. I need to find something to numb the pain. And I just started drinking whatever was there, and it didn't work out that way. She got mad because I was swinging it out of the bottle as well. So buckle up, everybody.
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0: his wife mm-hmm. when I was in Florida.
1: Mm-hmm.
0: And he said, he goes, you understand why you don't have a chance in the Northeast right now? He goes, fuel oil.
1: Mm, yeah.
0: Because do you know what the amount of number of people, and this is something that if you live in the South, you just don't know.
1: Right, yeah.
0: You know, the amount of people that have huge tanks in their basement, they fill it full of fuel oil.
1: Yeah.
0: Mm. That's how they get through the winter.
1: Right, yeah.
0: Fuel oil up 52% in the last year.
1: Oh, my gosh.
0: 10% in August. Is people getting ready to fill up? 10%.
1: You know,
0: fuel oil 52% since August of last year, an increase in price. That's huge.
1: It's, you know, again, and this past week it was clear that this was pricing panic, that the GOP right now is in pricing panic.
0: Yep.
1: And I think they understand, because what do you do when you know there's no time? Of course, there's no time for them to do anything. What do we? When was it? I think it was the beginning of last year. It would have been somewhere spring, summer, somewhere in there. Look, you've got to get in. And a few other people made the same comments and observations in the media, in the right media, saying you better get your whatever you're going to do, your pricing solution in play now for it to be effective by November 3rd of 26 at the midterm. So they're, you know, well, now we're just weeks out. So what do you do when you're that close and the problem has not gone away? Well, you make promises.
0: You say free money's coming up after the election.
1: It's coming. It's coming. It's coming. It's coming. You make free, you know, all these promises that, of course, aren't going to happen. They're not going to happen. That's the other thing, too. Saying you want to do this for other people is like walking around and only talking, not volunteering, just telling all your friends, I really want to help other people, but you're not actually doing anything. It means nothing. And we always judge by the actions after they take the actions or after they start the actions, even introducing a bill, and then maybe the bill has momentum and the president gets behind it and it's something we're behind. You know, you're looking at it going, okay, look, this is action. This is going in the right direction. But these were words. It was a stage last week, and it was a stage filled with empty promises. It's not going to happen. You're not going to see a dividend check. Hey, I got two words for you. Doge and Doge. That would be the beginning of Doge versus the crash, the entire implosion of Doge. All these empty promises. And that's not what conservatives want. But you made a point in the last segment. Are there enough populists in the Republican Party right now? And I think there is a really good case that there are.
0: Yeah, I don't know.
1: We won't find out until November 3rd or when the results are in, November 3rd of next year. And that's, or however long California takes to count. It's not going to. So whatever was being promised is not going to happen. Versus the summer of 24 convention, when they were talking about what the party was made of, what the foundation of the party is, and what it means going forward, and also what would be done instantly in the first, it didn't even, on some issues, didn't even take 100 days, like closing the border for the president when he came in his second term. Boom. And he made the great point. Turns out we didn't need new laws. We just needed a new president. And they got the job done. They came in. They were getting all these accomplishments. And remember what the feedback was. Remember what the polls were saying. We'll give you 6 months on pricing. You got 6 months. We want to start seeing some progress on that. Because it was the economy and the border were neck and neck for number one on the issues. And it was starkly different this past week. Promising, promising, promising, promising. It sounded so desperate. It was a turnoff. And I don't remember the last time. And I mean as a collective. You know, the Mike Lee and Marco Rubio, back when Marco Rubio was a senator, getting together and doing that bill, that, you know, it eventually passed and that goes, you know, that falls on the party. But this was, they called it their midterm convention. This was the party. This was their platform that they were building for the midterm. This was the collective that is the GOP, not just a couple of members of the party throwing out ideas that were like, no, not going to work. This was their platform.
0: Right. So when the president says that Congress has to do it.
1: Yes.
0: Mike Johnson was, well, Congress has to do this. The president can't do it himself. He has to do it. And we'd have to look into it's just an idea.
1: Yeah.
0: Like, no, no, no. It's not an idea. It's a promise.
1: Right.
0: Here's what we're going to do. If we win, $5,000 checks for everybody. And then I think he said, well, it's not necessarily going to be in a check form, so you can see that it's already backing up.
1: Yeah.
0: The point is not whether it ever comes to be or not, because we know the tariff dividends never came.
1: Right.
0: Remember the tariff dividends?
1: Right.
0: The Doge dividends never came. So, you know, you just promise that if it was up to me, I would do it. But it's the message that you're sending out that
1: you
0: we
1: look
0: want
1: desperate.
0: That along with the $9,000, we want a massive expansion in the welfare state.
1: Yeah.
0: And the whole thing of, oh, no, no, no, we're doing so great. And, you know, the GDP has got no relationship to whether you get $5,000 or not.
1: No.
0: You know, and the country's doing so well. And when you keep saying that, and people's real earnings over the last year, according to the Department of Labor, which is under the Trump administration, is down over the last year, and prices keep going up, especially on things that people need.
1: Right.
0: Doesn't matter whether it's core or whether it's, you know, including core, whether it includes food, or it doesn't matter. People don't sit there and go, well, wait a minute, is this price core or non-core?
1: Yeah, right.
0: I don't care.
1: Yeah, right, right.
0: You know, and so, I mean, that's, you know, the the ruling class, you know, they jump on this, and inside the Beltway, you know, they jump on it. Yeah, but core versus, people don't care.
1: No, man.
0: You think they're sitting there going, well, you know, the 52% increase in fuel oil, we really don't care about that because, you know, that really isn't in core inflation.
1: And meanwhile, you're going, well, I guess we could rub our hands together when you live in the North. You know, I mean, we think about this. What was going on in Great Britain? What was it last winter or the winter before? You know, and it was, you know, you're going to have to conserve, and prices were, you know, high too. But there was air conditioning this year. Yeah. And the air conditioning thing this summer. And you think of it, and, you know, I made the joke, you know, in Great Britain, well, just, you know, put on more clothing, wear more wool, as they do over there, and rub your hands together. I mean, what do you say to the American people when they're in a situation like this? But the people of the Northeast, when you say 50% increase for the winter, and I don't know what the winter's going to be. I mean, you've probably seen all the forecasts. Well, the Farmer's Almanac, and this guy on YouTube says, and whatever it is. But we have to assume the Northeast is going to get their share of cold temperatures to the point they'll need heating oil.
0: Everybody's going to feel it. My biggest frustration is anybody who's been a long-time listener to the show.
1: Hmm.
0: You know, we went through it. Doesn't matter whether you're a longtime listener to this show. Well, I mean, you know what we've said.
1: Right.
0: But, I mean, the whole Biden thing, We know all the promises and all the money that was spent and the inflation and what happened. Mm-hmm. We know. We know prices helped to kill the Biden administration.
1: Mm-hmm.
0: It was the border and the economy, which was prices, inflation.
1: Yeah. Yeah.
0: That's what matters.
1: Yeah.
0: Because the thing is, I was reading something the other day. Well, you know, jobs, are people are still working, and that's even worse. Not that people are working versus unemployed, but if people are working and find they're falling far behind and can't catch up, that's even a bigger problem.
1: Exactly.
0: Because at that point, they're going, well, what are we doing?
1: What are we doing?
0: You know, I've got to get another job.
1: Right.
0: And so,
1: right.
0: It's just so frustrating knowing, and we warn them the day of the inauguration, you better get a handle on prices, and you're threatening all these tariffs. You better have a plan, whatever that plan is, to get this thing done.
1: Yeah.
0: Because if inflation keeps going up by the midterms, that's your biggest chance of losing.
1: Yeah, that's it.
0: And they
1: that's
0: just it. And the president, they knew it last December when he cut prices on 200 what? Grocery items.
1: Right. Yep.
0: Because he knew it.
1: Well, they stated the reason was to save families money.
0: Right. Yeah, exactly. But when you started out in the administration saying, well, the people aren't going to pay the tariffs. It'll be the exporters pay it, not the importers.
1: Mm-hmm.
0: No, the importers pay it and pass it on to you.
1: Yep.
0: And they kept trying to BS a bunch of poop to the peasants that, no, you're not going to pay it. They're going to pay it over there. And you saw all the influencers on social media say, no, that doesn't happen. The foreign company. And we all know. We know what the process is.
1: Yeah.
0: We know how it's done.
1: Yeah.
0: And then when the lawsuits all happen, as we said, in all likelihood, the president would lose them because the president doesn't have the ability to tax. And it is a tax on American manufacturers and the people. But it's a direct tax on the manufacturers.
1: Yeah. Right.
0: And it's just like they didn't seem to care, and no Republican would stand up. None.
1: No.
0: Except Rand Paul. No. Not one Republican would stand up and say, guys, do you understand what this is going to do? Do you understand how we lose the advantage that what we have because of the insanity of the Democrats right now and how we can win in the midterms? We probably can add. We got to pay attention to what we're doing.
1: Yes.
0: And if we're going to use tariffs, use them effectively.
1: Right.
0: Get the free world to be against China.
1: Right.
0: Don't make enemies of the people that you have long-term trade deals with. Work with them somehow. And if behind the scenes you got to get tough, fine. But China's your problem. Get the world against China and the other people that are truly involved in unfair trading practices.
1: By the way,
0: wouldn't do that.
1: Which is what China did when all the tariffs started coming out from the U.S. China went to everybody else and said, hey, establish new routes with us.
0: Yeah. That's what's so frustrating. That's
1: ridiculous.
0: We saw how prices killed the Democrats and the Republicans went down the exact same path.
1: I don't get it.
0: We are Red Eye Radio.
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0: Here on Red Eye Radio, he's Eric Carly, and I'm Gary McNamara. Welcome and good morning. Thanks so much for being here this morning. Well, when I was on vacation, here's what I did see in Texas.
1: Yeah.
0: All I saw were Tallarico ads and yeah. Paxton ads.
1: Yeah.
0: Now, the Paxton ads were all about issues.
1: Mm.
0: Where he stands, mm-hmm. and where Telerico stands. Mm-hmm. The only ad, now there might be more, but the only ad I've, and I probably saw this 25 times, the only ad I've seen is Telerico as a server at a restaurant.
1: Yeah.
0: Talking about how he's there to serve and his religion tells him to serve, and then he serves the people a meal, never talks about one issue.
1: Yeah. Is it a vegan meal or not?
0: I did not see he was sending it to somebody else. I should have checked it.
1: The barbecue eating vegan.
0: But I saw he's out there with Mark Cuban talking about the, you know, the huge infrastructure, the large firms out there and everything else.
1: Yeah.
0: And it was Wall Street Journal goes, Obamacare caused that.
1: Yes.
0: What Telerico was rallying against is what Obamacare caused.
1: Right.

0: Betcha.
1: That came out after we had were done.
2: Yeah, right.
1: You know the one that's the and I wanted to see what it was up. This is from the Trump supporter in Massachusetts that I found him and his.

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1: The conflict in Iran expands. I'm Ted Lindner, Fox News. President Trump saying this about Iran outside the Irish Open as he spent the weekend in Ireland.
2: Iran wants to make a deal so bad. They are calling constantly. They want to make a deal. They got to make the right deal. I'm not going to make a deal that's no good.
1: The president making those comments from outside the Irish Open in Doonbeg, Ireland. The president had a surprise announcement for the country after getting requests to remove U.S. tariffs on Irish whiskey.
3: On behalf of the United States of America, I am going to take the tariffs off.
1: President Trump back in D.C. on Monday. Meantime, the president also addressing the war in Ukraine and the so-called Trump dividend if Republicans sweep both chambers in the midterms. Fox's Alex Hogan with more.
4: Today, Trump telling reporters that he called Ukrainian President Volodymyr Zelensky to stop targeting Russian diesel infrastructure. In talking domestic issues, Trump today doubled down on his pledge to send every adult in the U.S. a $5,000 check if Republicans retain control of Congress in the midterm elections.
2: If the Republicans win, as I said, it's $5,000 to all adults in the country, and we can easily handle that because we're taking in so much money.
4: The proposal has been met with bipartisan pushback as Democrats slam the administration over the state of the economy. They also say they don't buy the promise of these $5,000 checks.
1: Some economic experts say the proposal could add to the country's debt. And the Republican running for governor in Wisconsin, Tom Tiffany, saying he swam to safety after making an emergency landing in Lake Wausau on Saturday.
5: I signed up for the job to be governor of the state of Wisconsin a year ago. It was right here in Wausau a year ago that I announced, and I'm going to finish that job. Because there's a whole lot of people in Wisconsin that are counting on me.
1: Tiffany saying he and the pilot sustained only minor injuries. 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
1: It's officially the beginning of awards season.
9: The 78th Annual Primetime Emmy Awards, hosted by Mariska Hargitay, air live from the Peacock Theater in downtown Los Angeles on NBC and Peacock, beginning at 8 Eastern. The medical drama The Pitt leads this year's field with 25 total nominations. In comedy, Hacks returns with 24, followed closely by newcomer Widow's Bay with 19 nominations. Some of the top contenders already picked up trophies after the first round of awards were handed out at the Creative Emmys last week.
10: There is something about these seafaring towns. The superstition is...
9: Widow's Bay currently leads with 8 Emmys, followed by 6 for DTF St. Louis, and The Pitt won 4. Michelle Polino, Fox News.
1: Vice President J.D. Vance set to travel to the Midwest today as part of the administration's efforts to tout manufacturing success.
11: Vice President J.D. Vance will visit a welding manufacturer in Olathe, Kansas, a suburb of Kansas City. He'll be joined by Republican Senator Roger Marshall. Marshall is up for re-election in November, but Kansas is considered a safe GOP seat. Vance will also meet with local law enforcement in Kansas City, Missouri, to tout cooperation with his White House anti-fraud task force. The White House credits the task force with stopping more than $50 billion in fraudulent payments. Missouri's congressional map remains in some doubt following a pair of emergency filings at the U.S. Supreme Court from state Republicans trying to overturn lower court rulings blocking more GOP-friendly districts. At the White House, Jared Halpern, Fox News.
1: And country singer Brian Duckworth has died. He was part of a family band called Tailor Made. Duckworth dying at the age of 56 years old. An official cause of death, though, has not yet been reported. I'm Ted Lindner, and this is Fox News.
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18: 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Gary McNamara and Eric Hurley talk about everything from politics to social issues and news of the day. Whether you're up late or you're just starting your day, welcome to the show. From the Relief Factor Studios, this is Red Eye Radio.
19: All across America, he is Eric Hurley and I'm Gary McNamara. Welcome and good morning. Just reading this from Newsmax.
20: Yeah?
19: Let me just see if they click onto it. I just saw it right now. Let me see. Come on, let's go. Trump says the U.S. could stay in Iran and keep the oil like the Venezuela deal.
20: Trump proposes making Iran the 51st state.
19: Trump suggested on Sunday the United States could stay in Iran and keep the oil.
20: Mm-hmm.
19: On a trip to Ireland for meetings and to watch golf, he reiterated he still expected the Iran war to end this year, possibly just after the midterm elections. Doing the United States in November.
20: Yeah.
19: You know, I'm laughing at that one because that's when he could get serious.
20: Yeah. Right. No.
19: I think that's why you laughed, too.
20: I've said, I don't know how many times, look. Let's say the GOP does not win the House and or the Senate. November 4th, things are going to change in Iran. It might get very aggressive between Election Day or the day after Election Day and the rest of the year, because he'll still have his party in power until the new members, the next Congress is sworn in January.
19: We'll ultimately get out of Iran unless we decide to stay. Well, we're not actually in Iran.
20: Let's be clear.
19: Unless we decide to stay and keep the oil like Venezuela, mm-hmm. adding that the U.S. revenue from Venezuela has paid for the war many times. I have no idea what he's talking about.
20: I don't know.
19: No idea what he's talking
20: yeah,
19: about.
20: Yeah,
19: that oil hasn't been produced yet.
20: Yeah. I don't know where those numbers come from.
19: Yeah.
20: I don't know.
19: They're absolutely panicking over prices. They're just panicking.
20: Yeah.
19: Just panicking.
20: Yeah. Yeah.
19: In other news, NFL topic. This isn't about, by the way, that's the one thing. Oh, God. Sports broadcasting is freaking horrible. Everybody, you know, when I thought about it, it is true. I think most of national sports programs on cable are all based on betting. That's why all the predictions.
20: Yeah.
19: I cannot watch anything. I did watch some football yesterday, but I cannot watch any of any pregame show at all. Mm-hmm. None. Mm-hmm. They're completely and totally useless. Play the damn game. Let me watch the game. I could care less with Joe Spadutti, who he thinks is going to win. They have no more knowledge than you or I have on a football team.
20: It's funny that you say this because I'm sitting there over the weekend with my brother-in-law, and we're at the hospital. My dad's in the hospital, and so they're playing college ball. It's on Saturday. It's college ball. And we're sitting there, and I don't follow any college ball at all. I mean, it was on every TV that it seemed like, and in the hospital. But my brother-in-law does follow. And I'm saying I would make the worst sportscaster. Number one, I have no interest. But here's how I do it. The problem with the sports in general is one side always has more points than the other. And until we fix that problem, there's always going to be only one winner. because I think to myself, and the reason is because of what you just said, that the sportscasting just seemed like blah, blah, blah, blah, blah, blah, blah, blah. And then I said, I made that ridiculous little joke and then thought to myself, no, actually, that's more entertaining.
19: Well, I think it was on ESPN, and it was somebody from Buffalo, because they had like every single one on the panel predicted that Houston would win.
20: Oh.
19: And then there was another one where everybody in a panel said Houston would win, and one person picked, Buffalo. And then afterwards, the fans going, see, they were wrong on that. They were wrong on that. And I looked at them. It was like 21-17, 31-29. I just think it's the dumbest thing. These people don't know anything more than you or I do as to what the score is going to be.
20: Yeah.
19: They have no idea. They're probably looking, going, all right, what are the betters saying?
20: Right.
19: What's the line on this?
20: Right.
19: But I just love it when, I don't anymore. I probably watched it a few times and went, this is useless, but it is interesting just because it does, I think, in a way, just show that we love arguing things that cannot be proven.
20: Right. Yeah. No, we
19: and
20: do.
19: And that's what that's true. What predictions of a game are. And we'll get into furious arguments over it.
20: Right.
19: And, that's what I love. You flick it on there like, well, what do you think? Oh, I think it's going to be the Cowboys are going to win by a score of 38-22. Wow, you're out of your mind. What do you mean 38-22? It's going to be 38-23. What do you mean? No. I think you're completely wrong. It's going to be 37-30. Well, I don't see why. Well, because I didn't believe the defense will be. You don't have a clue. Shut up.
20: See, this is where I would come in as my completely ignorant and uncaring and uninvolved sportscaster. I'd go, what we need to do is start having a conversation about half points. We got the three-pointer, right, with the field goal. The one-pointer with a field goal after the touchdown, a two-point conversion. But we've never given enough serious thought to the half point.
19: No.
20: Hmm?
19: The one point.
20: Yeah, what?
19: In Canadian football.
20: Yeah.
19: If you punt the ball and it goes into the end zone and is not returned, that's 1 point for your team. If you punt the ball, let's say you got to punt the ball. You're at your 40-yard line.
20: Right.
19: And the punters at the, would be at, you're at the 40-yard line. And I forgot.
20: So if who?
19: Wait a minute. There's a 55-yard line.
20: So the receiving team, if they don't return.
19: If they don't return it, it goes into the end zone. They got to return it out of the end zone. If they don't return it.
20: I see. Okay.
19: If they just catch
20: it
19: in the end zone or stays in the end zone, the other team gets 1 point.
20: They don't have
19: the punting team gets a point.
20: The punting team, you can't do a fair catch. Yeah. That'll cost you a point.
19: Now, I know they're going to change the rules in the CFL next year to make them a lot more like American football, and Canadians are really upset.
20: I think they should go not to a half point, make it more difficult, 3/8 of a point.
19: Well, the thing that really messes you up if you've never watched Canadian football.
20: Yeah.
19: They've got a 55-yard line. It's a 110-yard field.
20: See,
19: the 45, 50, 55, 60. What? 55?
20: I can't do it. You know why? My OCD. My OCD is saying, no, these aren't even numbers. You can't. No. No and no. By the way, while I was going back and forth between mom and dad's house and the hospital, I think one of the coolest things that I've seen. There's this trailer park that's not far from the Air Force base that they live close to. When Dad retired Air Force, he wanted to live close to an Air Force base, for their care and management of his benefits and everything else. And so I'm coming home or coming back to their house because I had to run to the store and get mom some things. And I'm coming back, and it's like 9:30 on Saturday night. So they were clearly watching, I think they were watching football, but it would be college ball, right? So it's four guys outside the one end. It's a single wide trailer. Four guys sitting in chairs, and they brought their big screen TV outside in the dark. I'm looking at my truck, and it's still 95 degrees outside at 9:30. And they're outside watching the game, and I'm thinking, well, that's weird. And then I'm thinking, no, that's kind of cool. Now, here's what I also thought. It's four guys in a trailer park watching football for college. And I thought, all right, well, I guess maybe they could be roommates or something, or buddies. Sometimes it could be young airmen that don't want to, you know, that don't have to live on base, and they, you know, just want some a little bit of separation from the Air Force base. But I just thought it was the coolest. They brought their big screen TV. It's the most Southern thing that I've seen in a long time.
19: Now they have the outdoor TVs.
20: Yeah.
19: Seen the outdoor TVs that are like extra bright. They're made for outdoors.
20: Okay. And I wondered about that. And then I went back by during the day on Sunday before I left town to come back and to see if they had that as like a permanent setup. You know, are they going to watch, you know, NFL? Of course, it was 100 degrees outside and they were not out there. So, but it was, I don't know. I thought it was pretty cool. I thought, oh, that's one way to do it. I'd like some cooler weather to do it, but yeah, they made it an outdoor event.
19: Now, the whole point of bringing up the NFL was to get to this story.
20: All right.
19: That relates to everybody because it's about taxes.
20: Yeah.
19: And the Tax Foundation has created the Jock Tax Calculator, which will show you why in a few years the Dallas Cowboys, mm-hmm. Houston Texans, Miami Dolphins, Tampa Bay Buccaneers, Jacksonville, and if San Antonio gets a team, I've heard rumblings that San Antonio might get a NFL team, why they will have the best teams in the NFL. And it's because of tax policy and especially what they pay quarterbacks.
20: Mm.
19: Here's some of the figures here.
20: Okay.
19: You can look up the estimated tax burden for NFL players. Plus, it shows this Jock Tax Calculator how transferring to a different team would change the numbers. The tool counts federal, state, and local taxes, as well as income that athletes must pay other states when they travel away for games. See, one of the quarterbacks last year who played in the Super Bowl lost more money than he made.
20: Oh, yeah, yeah. I think we talked
19: actually
20: about
19: lost it. More money than he made.
20: We talked about it then, but I think you and I talked about it at least off the air.
19: Here we go. Baltimore Ravens quarterback Lamar Jackson earns about $51 million, giving him a total tax liability of $24 million on that money. That's federal, state, local.
20: Wow.
19: Including $5 million in state and local taxes.
20: Wow.
19: At least he's not playing in California for the Rams, where the state and local take would be $6.8 million. Now, this is a year. But in zero-income tax Tennessee, okay, we'll throw Tennessee in there, too. Any state without an income tax that is an NFL team. In zero-income tax Tennessee, he would owe only $257,000 in state and local taxes.
20: Mm.
19: All of that, though, is for away games, not for games played in Tennessee. That's for the games that they charge you if you play in another town.
20: Well, you're earning in that other tax jurisdiction. Mm-hmm. Yeah, wow.
19: Even if players jet in and out, those tax bills from other states can be surprisingly big. Kansas City Chiefs defensive tackle Chris Jones earns about $35 million, according to Mr. Walczak, who put this tool together. A three-day trip to L.A. for a Rams game means owing California $82,000 because they don't just charge you for the day you play the game. They charge you for the day that you're in there. Even after getting a credit from Missouri, the player would be left paying more than $50,000 for the privilege of taking the field in the Golden State. San Francisco 49ers quarterback Brock Purdy will owe $6.2 million in state and local income taxes. The figure for Dallas Cowboys quarterback Dak Prescott, $365,000, and that's for playing away, not for playing in Dallas.
17: Yeah.
19: While taxes does not tax personal income when Mr. Prescott plays for the New York Giants, whose field is in New Jersey, it could cost him something like $75,000 in taxes to lose, as they did last night.
20: They did.
19: Wow. Washington deserves a special mention as a state going in the wrong policy direction. Jackson Smith, the star wide receiver for the Seattle Seahawks, has played there since 2023, benefiting from the state's lack of income tax. But Democrats now have flouted the state constitution this year to enact a 9.9% income tax of over $1 million effective in 2028. It's being challenged in court. Perhaps Mr. Smith should ask to be traded. Most pro athletes have short playing careers with high earnings packed into relatively few years. That's a reason for them to make contract decisions based on where they can keep more of what they earned. 2022 free agent NFL wide receiver Tyreek Hill joined the Miami Dolphins. He was very close to joining the New York Jets, but he had to make a grown-up decision. He said, just those state taxes, man. Well, think about it. For example, Brock Purdy will owe $6.2 million every single year.
20: Yeah. Yeah. Wow.
19: Over a four-year contract, or let's say a five-year contract or a six-year contract, $36 to $40 million that he wouldn't have to pay if he lived in Texas. So, I mean, that's one thing you're talking about. You're going to have to ante up a lot more money in those particular liberal states to get that quarterback, which then is going to affect the cap of the team.
20: Well, you think you look at the so the top marginal tax rates or the breakdown of the total taxes, income taxes in California. So federal income tax, 37%, that applies to taxable income over $640,600 for a single filer and $768,700 for married couples. California state income tax is 13.3%, and that includes a base rate of 12.3%, plus a 1% mental health service tax on personal income over $1 million. So the base combined top rate is 50.3% in California. The California state disability insurance, which is an uncapped payroll applied specifically to payroll tax, specifically for wage to earners, brings the total combined tax drag on high earning wages to 51.6%. Wow.
19: And, oh no, I was looking to see if Los Angeles or San Francisco, for example, have
20: city
19: tax.
20: Yeah.
19: I'll check that out. We are Red Eye Radio.
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0: We are Red Eye Radio. He is Eric Carlin. I'm Gary McNamara. Yeah, so fascinating. They say agents are looking at this now because it can cost you $50 million over the length of a contract,
1: oh,
0: what
1: yeah.
0: state income taxes
1: yeah,
0: are.
1: Yeah, yeah, yeah. Crazy.

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1: I do like one does not make peace with their enemy. 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
10: Did check. No income tax in L.A., no income tax in San Francisco.
11: Yeah, okay.
10: So there you go. Yeah. And But that's a fascinating story about NFL quarterbacks, because they're the ones that make the most money. And quarterbacks, I think there's a keen understanding from most football fans that a great quarterback is the difference between whether you can make the playoffs every year and not make the playoffs every year.
11: Right. Yeah. Yeah. Yeah. No, it's a highly valued role. Yeah, no doubt.
10: And I guess, yeah, I could just point to my team as an example, Josh Allen.
11: Exactly.
10: May not win a Super Bowl yet, but they get to the playoffs every year.
11: Yeah.
10: And

0: And, you know, that's what matters. And when you look at, again, when you start talking about the fact that, I mean, especially in their second contracts that they sign, if they're a great quarterback, you know, they sign these contracts that are, you know, what, $250 million.
1: Right, yeah.
0: You know, a six-year contract. So you're talking about, okay, we're paying this person, you know, $50 million a year. And all of a sudden it's like, well, yeah, I mean, they're state and local taxes. Okay, the state and local taxes will come up to, about $6 million a year.
1: Yeah.
0: Yeah. Well, I signed a 7-year contract. That's $42 million. That if I go to another city and do the exact same thing, I'll make it. Well, in that second contract, I don't want to sign. That's the whole point. You sign with the team.
1: Yeah.
0: In a liberal state.
1: Right.
0: And... Or you get drafted by a team in a liberal state, and, you know, the rookie contract, again, isn't like the second contract that you sign, but you perform, and you may be there for 3 or 4 years, and that second contract's where the real big money is, and we're talking now $250 million, 6 and 7 year contracts that they're signing.
1: Sure. No, that's
0: well,
1: huge.
0: I'm not staying here. I'm going.
1: No.
0: I'm Jerry.
1: Yeah.
0: Jerry, you want to make your team better? Ever?
1: I don't think he does. I think he's good with just enough to get people to keep those long-term seats. No, it has to be a consideration going forward, and then it reshapes the entire league.
0: And it reshapes the entire thing that if you want to keep that quarterback, well, you got to pay him six. You got to pay him whatever it would be to make up for that $6 million, have to be $8 million, $9 million, got to pay the taxes on that amount.
1: They call it grossing it up. You have to gross it up in order to for them to take home the same amount of money.
0: So they may have to pay $9 or $10 million more a year to get the same quarterback. And when will it start affecting players? I remember there was a player on Buffalo that went to Miami. I can't think of his name here. I just got mind blank for a second. Mm. And he came back though after a year, but he said he talked about going to Miami because he could make, and remember, and cuz it's not just those the ones that make that. If you get in the NFL and you make $1 million a year, remember the average person stays in the NFL if they get into the NFL for 4 years.
1: Yeah.
0: 3 to 4 years.
1: Right. Yeah, yeah,
0: so
1: yeah.
0: So even if it's just $1 million, people go, that's a lot of money. But let's say you stay in for 5 years.
1: Right.
0: And you make $5 million.
1: Right.
0: Okay, by the time that you get through all of the agent and anything else that you have, in there, and let's say, well, let's just do the $5 million for the sake of discussion. If it's, 10% of... $5 million.
1: Yeah,
0: that's a lot of money.
1: Oh yeah, yeah, yeah.
0: And it's even more important.
1: That's
0: if you're
1: almost
0: not
1: $5. Yeah,
0: it's a lot more important if you're not making $250 million contract.
1: Right.
0: Your contract may be, 5 years for $5 million.
1: Right.
0: Well, do I want to sign in New Jersey or California, I want to play in Florida or Texas or Tennessee?
1: Well, it's interesting you mentioned. Buffalo versus Miami. So I have a friend, graduated high school with Marvin Allen, went on to Tulane, and then he went on to play for the Patriots for 4 years as a running back. But since then, he has worked in as recruiter. He's worked in the front office of I don't know how many teams, one of those being the Buffalo Bills several years ago. I think player relations was the title or something. The most recent job he had was assistant GM of the Miami Dolphins. I would love to, I don't know if he would talk about it, but I'd love to ask Marvin, because in management, it's the same kind of thing. Are you, was there a great benefit? There had to have been. There is. Of going from, because he worked for Atlanta. He worked Buffalo. He's worked for a number of teams over the years in the front office doing a number of things.
0: Now,
1: a lot
0: they
1: of recruiting.
0: They don't make what players.
1: No. Right. No, but there is an income difference because, as I pointed out, from California, it starts at for that $600,000, $700,000 mark. So as he made assistant GM And I don't know what an assistant GM at Miami made. I don't know what he made, but he made a lot of money. And it's going to be taxed accordingly. Same thing. So now you don't choose it the same way you do when you're playing. Like, you, if you get an offer from a team to work in the front office and it's a good job, you take it. But there has to be that discussion of, man, look at the taxes I paid when I worked in, you know, this state versus when I worked in Florida.
0: And that's why when I look at it and they talk about the quarterbacks, I say, yeah, I mean, that you're talking about, you know, $50, $60 million,
1: right,
0: possibly even more over the length of a contract. But even in the scenario I brought up, a player that just gets on the roster.
1: Yeah.
0: You know, but has finished his first contract, but it's time for a second contract where somebody may sign him for, let's say, 5 years, mm-hmm, for $1 million, and that would be net. I'm trying to make this easy to understand, you know, mm-hmm, so one, whatever it would be. And mm-hmm, so his taxable income would be $1 million. Well, mm-hmm, if there's a 10% state and local tax, that's $500,000 over that, mm-hmm, 5 year contract. Mm-hmm. That's not that's $500,000 in cash. There's no taxes involved in it. That's what they're taking from you. You have that.
1: Yeah.
0: You have $500,000. Well, if you've got a short career that's only going to be 5 or 6 years or so, whatever it is, that $500,000 is huge to you at that point.
1: No, it's massive. It's massive.
0: And
1: like you pointed out, you know, Marvin only played 4 years for the Patriots, and everybody talks about it. You know, look at what they make. Well, their career's not as long. I mean, you know, if you're a quarterback and you go the length of a Brett Favre or, you know, my gosh, Tom Brady, you know, something like that, you know, that's one thing. But even for quarterbacks, you know, next thing you know, you're a quarterback for the Cowboys, and then you're on the news.
0: No, most
1: working for CBS.
0: Yeah, the vast majority of quarterbacks don't make it. Don't come close to making it to what that level of a Brady or a Josh Allen.
1: No, that's what I'm saying. Yeah, that's what I'm saying. Yeah, you don't
0: or
1: last
0: Peyton Manning, or
1: you don't last, even as quarterbacks. You don't last that long.
0: You know, I just realized I got a story of my own.
1: Mm-hmm.
0: When I came here, what I was offered in my job before, what I was making in my job before,
1: yeah,
0: was more than I was offered when I first came here.
1: Right.
0: The taxes made up the difference.
1: Yeah, of course. Yeah.
0: The state income tax,
1: yep,
0: made up the difference.
1: Because, yep, yep,
0: I was in Oregon where it was 9%.
1: Right, yeah.
0: That made the difference.
1: Mm-hmm. Mm-hmm.
0: And I made more anyway because the bonuses and stuff like that were a lot more. But
1: right,
0: I actually made more. But the base salary was less, but it did matter because of taxes.
1: Right. Yeah.
0: All right, yeah, we got to play this.
1: Okay.
0: Because we weren't here for 9/11. And let's play it from our favorite liberal, Bill Maher, talking about 9/11.
1: All right.
0: Here we go.
1: Here we go.
2: New rule, since it's the 25th anniversary of 9/11, and since for 25 years we've been kept relatively safe from anything close to another 9/11, how about a hand for the Americans who made that happen?
0: It's a CIA, Department of Homeland Security, the Department of War. You have those signals there.
2: Because it didn't just happen. There was a war on terror, and we won. And yet, so much has changed since 9/11. For example, back then, we were against the terrorists. Really, no cap. Now, a lot of media outlets don't even want you to say the T word. On the 20th anniversary, 4 American journalism associations put out guidance that said that terrorism should only be used in quotes because it's emotionally and politically loaded. Yeah, so is the World Cup, but we don't put soccer in quotes. Really? We can't anymore just say out loud who the bad guys were that morning? Those 19 hijackers? They shared something. Oh, let's call it a worldview. And it wasn't astrology. But somehow over time, we've decided not to harp on that, the whole business about who wanted us dead and why. Let's not put a name on it. When it comes to terrorist attacks, please, there are very fine people on both sides.
3: Okay, it's been a while since I've actually laughed that loud at anything Bill Maher said, because he often wasn't funny. I shouldn't say that. He is often funny, but those were brilliant observations, and observational humor is my favorite. But he's making a case that, by the way, this is not new from Bill Maher. He's talked about this for years, about walking on eggshells, you know, because we're afraid to offend the terrorists. And that was actually very good work.
0: Well, and right, he's gone after Islam.
3: Yeah.
0: And justifiably so, as we have said.
3: Yeah.
0: Nobody's making it up when you look at the polling itself. He brought up, for example, with the cruise ship, remember, couldn't land in Turkey, couldn't land in Egypt.
3: Right. Yeah.
0: Why? Yeah. It was a gay cruise.
3: Yeah.
0: And you had a Democrat congressperson that, when they were, you know, talking about, you know, what rights they wanted to protect, they left out LGBTQ plus.
3: Mm-hmm.
0: And it was like, why did you leave them out? Well, because we don't want to offend Muslims.
3: Yeah. Right.
0: And as we've stated before, even mainstream Islam has beliefs that are not compatible with a Western democracy.
3: Yeah.
0: Even if you're not promoting terrorism.
3: Right.
0: There are things that are not acceptable in the treatment of women.
3: Mm-hmm.
0: For example, as we have seen,
3: mm-hmm.
0: you know, not acceptable. Mm-hmm. And so when you look at that, and that is and we know what the polling says, and you look at the polling compared to other mainstream religions on things that are extremely controversial. This doesn't mean all Muslims think this way, but way over the percentage does than other religions out there.
3: Right. Yeah.
0: And we brought you the Pew Research poll, especially when you go out and look at worldwide, but even in, what was the one that was done on American Muslims? What was it? I forgot the, oh, it was just taken. The couple of issues that they brought up. I just can't think of it here. We just brought it up a month ago.
3: Yeah.
0: And so you can't talk about it. And this goes back to the whole, you saw Ben Shapiro going after the New York Times.
3: Right, right.
0: For their headline and their story about, you know, basically Mandani and others and what they've had to face since 9/11 because of Islamophobia.
3: Mm-hmm.
0: Like, what the hell? And it goes back to the old Norm MacDonald one. He goes, mm-hmm. I hope to God there's not a terrorist attack that kills, you know, 50 million Americans. Yeah. Because what will the discrimination against Muslims be at that point?
3: Yeah, right.
0: And, you know, and that's where they were. And Shapiro went, and they go, you took us out of context. He goes, no, I didn't. Here's what you said.
3: Here's what is said.
0: You know, here's what you're concerned about.
3: Yep.
0: And to address what the true beliefs of someone, the reason it's, you know, it's much like the radical transgender movement.
3: Yeah.
0: We're just going to call you an Islamophobe.
3: Yep.
0: So you won't talk about it.
3: Exactly.
0: Because we don't want to talk about it.
3: We'll attack you and hope to shut you up because we're not going to have a conversation.
0: Yep. Right. We are Red Eye Radio.
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0: We are Red Eye Radio. He's Eric Carly, and I'm Gary McNamara. Oh, okay. I thought it was last month.
1: What?
0: I keep forgetting we're already to September. This poll, this Pew Research poll I found, it came out in July. 44% of Muslim Americans express favorable views of Hamas, while it's 17% of black Protestants, 8% of Catholics, 4% of white evangelical Protestants.
1: Wow.
0: So as we say, the problem is based on what they say their mindset is.
1: Right.
0: The problem is, especially when you go overseas, when you see what you have over there. But yeah. Still 44%, that almost matches young Democrats.
1: Yeah.
0: the whole cruise ship thing couldn't go to Egypt. It's right. A gay cruise. Can't go to Egypt. Can't go to, you know, and it's like Democrats will sit there. And as the one Democratic congresswoman said, well, we don't include the LGBTQ because it might offend Muslims. So bigotry,
1: yes.
0: Racism is okay,
1: right,
0: as long as you hold other views that we agree with.
1: Exactly.
0: And that's where the Democrats are.
1: That's where they are.

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1: Shipping talks called off. I'm Sue Guzman, Fox News. A planned meeting between Iran and Oman about the Strait of Hormuz for today has been postponed. The latest from Fox's Kevin Corr.
2: The talks were set to address the status of the Strait of Hormuz. Oman and Iran have been negotiating a deal on managing shipping through the vital waterway, but Iran wants ships to pay transit fees, something Oman obviously opposes. Now, the meeting was postponed at the request of regional countries like Bahrain, who are already planning not to attend, citing its lack of diplomatic relations with Tehran. This comes as traffic through the strait remains relatively low amid continued U.S.-Iran fighting and attacks on vessels in that waterway. And for those of you who are wondering, yes, a U.S. naval blockade on Iranian ports remains in place. As for diplomatic efforts to end the fighting, they remain stalled, though the president says Iran wants to make a deal.
1: And the president was asked by reporters on Sunday as he left Ireland about the latest negotiations with Iran.
3: Iran wants to make a deal so bad. They are calling constantly. They want to make a deal. They got to make the right deal. I'm not going to make a deal that's no good.
1: As he left, the president had a surprise announcement for Ireland after getting requests to remove U.S. tariffs on Irish whiskey.
4: On behalf of the United States of America, I am going to take the tariffs off.
1: And some scary moments for the Republican gubernatorial candidate in Washington. The small plane he was riding in Saturday forced to make an emergency landing in Lake Wausau on Saturday.
5: I signed up for the job to be governor of the state of Wisconsin a year ago. It was right here in Wausau a year ago that I announced, and I'm going to finish that job because there's a whole lot of people in Wisconsin that are counting on me.
1: Now, Tiffany and the pilot were able to swim to safety and walked away with only minor injuries. 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
1: A possible rate increase by Federal Reserve Chair Kevin Warsh could come this week. More from Fox's Grinnell Scott.
9: The Federal Reserve's Open Markets Committee will consider adjusting interest rates this week. Some are anticipating a hike. National Economic Council Director Kevin Hassett on Fox News Sunday said the president doesn't plan to influence this decision.
10: If it's a rate hike, the president will, you know, I'm sure he's not going to be super happy about it, but he will defend the independence of Kevin Warsh above all.
9: Hassett did say if it were him, because the momentum of inflation has dropped, he'd be hesitant to increase the rate. Hassett was a finalist to be the new Fed chair before deciding to stay at the White House. Grinnell Scott, Fox News.
1: Midwest residents are being urged to monitor the weather as severe weather will target the region. Details from Fox's Marianne Rafferty.
11: The Midwest is bracing for more heavy rain, strong winds, and severe storms this week, raising the risk of flash flooding. Forecasters warn 3 to 5 inches of rain could fall across Iowa and southern Minnesota, where soils are already saturated. And 2 to 3 inches are possible from Chicago to Omaha. All that rain could cause rivers and streams to rise rapidly. Residents are being urged to monitor weather alerts and avoid flooded roads.
1: Damaging winds and heavy rain are the primary concerns for these storms. Law enforcement officers met an American Airlines flight when it landed at Miami International Airport this weekend. The response followed reports of a female passenger undressing and behaving indecently during the flight. American Airlines Flight 1779 departing Baltimore-Washington International Friday night, 2 hours late. And according to reports, a lead flight attendant alerted the crew that the woman in a seat had completely undressed and was engaging in these indecent acts in view of nearby passengers. That passenger was reportedly then taken into custody shortly after the plane landed. I'm Sue Guzman. This is Fox News.
12: I was going to take some DayQuil, and then boom, NyQuil became the answer. Now I just feel myself sort of slowing down.
13: Two completely different colors.
12: I know. My wife was talking, and I was just like, oh, enough. I need to find something to numb the pain. And I just started drinking whatever was there, and it didn't work out that way. She got mad because I was swinging it out of the bottle as well. So buckle up, everybody.
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14: Now, it's Red Eye Radio. Gary McNamara and Eric Harley talk about everything from politics to social issues and news of the day. Whether you're up late or you're just starting your day, welcome to the show. From the Relief Factor Studios, this is Red Eye Radio.
15: All across America, we are Red Eye Radio. He is Eric Harley, and I'm Gary McNamara. Good morning.
16: What? What?
15: You know, you know why X stinks right now? X stinks right now because it's the first Sunday of football. Yeah. And normally, just because I have, you know, the majority of what I have are all new services.
16: Yeah.
15: So I can just scan very, very quickly, and it's like my last scan when I come in.
16: Right.
15: You know, it's the last scan that I do. It's like, okay, what are some of the news items out there? Who's saying what? Does some news service have a great audio cut out there? I can't get by the insane football talk. Yeah. Everything is football. Cowboys suck. Yeah. This team sucks.
16: But that, it's for me, the exclamation point, if you want to call it that, it wasn't really that big of a deal because I knew it hadn't happened. Is my wife comes in and she goes, and I have a Facebook account. I never go there. I probably visited my MySpace account since I visited Facebook last. I've probably gone to LinkedIn since I've gone to Facebook. But my wife comes in and holds up her phone. And it was a false headline. And I said, you know, and she knew it was a false headline. She goes, did you see this? And what she was saying is, did you see what, you know, I mean, because they're putting out, they put out anything and everything, you know, and it's usually a homemade meme or, you know, and you can tell when it's not, well, you and I know when it's not true. And that is, you know, because we follow the news and we get, our phones would blow up as something like this happened, and it was Sarah Palin had passed.
15: If you want to know, one thing I have discovered.
16: Hey, by the way, for those that may not know,
15: she has not. No.
16: And she goes, but my wife's point was, I mean, what do they think they're getting away with, like when they post something like
15: well,
16: this?
15: Well, but that's one of the things that I, and it's basically Threads, that what's an offshoot of Facebook or something.
16: Yes.
15: Threads completely different because I'm not kidding. 90% of what you read on Threads is not true. If you go to Threads, you will see these people commenting on it.
16: Oh, it's,
15: and it's stuff that is absolutely false. I mean, there's no basis in truth, you know, whatsoever in it. But for me, I couldn't get past the football stuff on X.
16: Yeah.
15: I just couldn't get past the football stuff. But I'll tell you one thing. I did a bunch of stuff over vacation, talked to a ton of Trump supporters, people I didn't even know that I found out were Trump supporters, and people that I know, acquaintances, friends, whatever, about, you know, what they thought about everything over the last couple of weeks, which we'll get to here in a little bit. But I got to do recreational reading that was great, which I never get to do. Went down to Florida for a little bit for a couple of days.
16: Yeah.
15: But one of the most interesting things that I did, again, it came from YouTube, and it was just the algorithm knocked out something. And so everything, I watched one thing, and then it knocked out a bunch of different things on the same, on things about history, technology and history.
16: Mm-hmm.
15: And I had already known all the stuff, but to go through in these specific details, and then again, verify going, is that one true? Okay, let me check. That's true. That's true. That the American child, the young person, needs to learn history in the United States. And I'm not talking about just the history of the Constitution of the United States.
16: Mm-hmm.
15: The history of technology. We are complete. We take so much for granted that we have. The first one I saw was this whole documentary on air conditioning and refrigeration.
16: Right.
15: And how that changed the entire world. The next one was how they built houses and fireplaces and went to the iron stove and, you know, why houses were built the way that they were. That was the second one.
16: Yeah, yeah.
15: The third one was plumbing and toilets.
16: Yeah.
15: And then the last one was on electricity.
16: Mm-hmm.
15: And it unbelievable when you just think that 140 years ago, and even going up as recently as, you know, post-World War II going into the 1950s, I didn't know, for example, one thing I did know, that the WPA in the 1930s, you know what their second biggest project was? Building outhouses in the South.
16: Yeah.
15: Because so much plumbing, especially in rural areas, I think it was over 2 million outhouses that WPA built. Now, the people, if you wanted a new outhouse, you had to pay for the materials. WPA back then paid for the labor on it, but you had to buy. And what they did was they took, you know, basically concrete tanks, and they put a concrete tank into the ground and the outhouse there, because one of the problems was with all outhouses throughout history, because they went all the way back, you know, to the, you know, very beginning of how people did stuff.
16: Bears are still using them.
15: It's just... and one of the problems, well, the contamination,
16: the Charmin commercial,
15: the contamination of groundwater.
16: Yeah, yeah, yeah, yeah.
15: And I mean, and it went through what they used before, toilet paper.
16: Mm-hmm.
15: I mean, it just, I mean, it was just, it was amazing. And electricity was amazing.
16: Mm-hmm. Mm-hmm.
15: And remember I said that, you know, one of the things that when my old dentist, who's now a sleep therapist, but he was still in the sleep therapy part when he was a dentist, he had told me, he, you know, was always worried about, you know, my circadian rhythms and everything else.
16: Mm-hmm.
15: I told him when I slept, he goes, oh, you might have it beat. And he told me that, you know, Neanderthal man slept twice a day.
16: Mm-hmm.
15: Well, all the way up to electricity, just to what, really, 100 years ago. People were sleeping twice a day.
16: Mm-hmm.
15: That they said when it was, you know, maybe more than 100, because cities had lights, at, you know, at that point in 1910, whatever. You know, they were moving from the gas lights, whatever. They said complete darkness. It was complete darkness.
16: Mm-hmm.
15: People don't understand that even the ambient light from cities lights up rural areas everywhere. Everything was complete and total darkness. So people didn't do anything in the dark. So when it got dark, they went to sleep. And then they woke up in the middle of the night, and they did a ton of activities all the way up into the early 1900s.
16: Starting with the outhouse,
15: yeah. I mean, but that was another thing. The outhouse had to be 50 to 100 feet away.
16: Right.
15: Because of the smell.
16: Right, yeah.
15: And then I learned about the night soilmen that, you know, when cities started being built, there was no plumbing.
16: Right.
15: They would basically go in containers and put it in the back, in a cesspool in the back, and then the night soil people would come, and once a night or once every week, whatever, and empty it up. But these cesspools in the summertime would just sit there, and they would...
16: Yeah.
15: And,
16: right,
15: but
16: right,
15: when
16: yeah.
15: So when you look at just all this and refrigeration, how refrigerate, I mean, the fact that one of the biggest trade items that was going on in the 1700s, 1800s was cutting ice from rivers and transporting ice all over the country.
16: Mm-hmm.
15: And it wasn't clean ice.
16: Mm-hmm.
15: And that's, you know, we know that's where the ice box came from. And they went through just the entire concept of refrigeration. One thing I did not know, I did learn this. I did not know that the summer, you know where the summer blockbusters movies came from?
16: Mm.
15: The culture of the summer blockbusters?
16: Mm.
15: Because when, what's his name, Willis Carrier invented air conditioning, it was for industry. So industry got it first, and then business got it, and then movie theaters got it.
16: Mm-hmm.
15: and they would advertise, you know, air conditioning. People would go to the movies because air conditioning was there, and this that started like in the 1920s and 1930s.
16: And now, with the lack of creativity, I'd rather sit outside in 108 degrees.
15: Exactly. And that's where the summer block, because they figured out that's when, since people are coming in, let's do all the great summer blockbusters, and that's where the culture of the summer blockbuster came from.
16: Mm-hmm.
15: But my overall point, because I'm not going to go through every single thing.
16: So the $20 for popcorn goes to air conditioning, just to be clear.
15: Yeah, now, yeah, exactly. Now it does.
16: It's a big bill.
15: Well, yeah. In New York, well, in the liberal states where they're not trying to produce any type of extra electricity.
16: Right, right.
15: Where their goal is to skyrocket electricity.
16: Now, the thing
15: prices.
16: Back then when it first started is that in many of the towns, you still had to go outside to go to the outhouse. So it took longer. You know, you missed more of the movie that way.
15: You know, that's a great point. They didn't get into that, but that would have been a great point. Did they have to go out? They probably had to go outside.
16: Yeah.
15: You know, because, and oh, then they talked about the fact of that the bathroom changed the culture of privacy.
16: Mm-hmm.
15: There was no privacy. They had, you'd go to an outhouse and there'd be four or five seats.
16: Mm-hmm.
15: And there was no bathroom.
16: Right.
15: And so, you know, the whole thing of privacy when you go to the bathroom came with modern plumbing. And what was the biggest thing? The S, what is it? The S pipe?
16: Mm.
15: What do they call that in the toilet?
16: That
15: fills with water.
16: Yeah, right.
15: And they talk, and I never thought about this
16: one. I once called it a pee trap, but that's not actually what that is.
15: No, it's to keep the gases from the
16: sewer. That's something under the sink.
15: It's to keep the gases from the sewer coming up because there used to be explosions in houses. The houses would smell like crazy because the drain went right down into the sewer.
16: Still the case.
15: Exactly.
16: Yeah, so, I mean, the explosion thing may not be the problem, but the gas entering, re-entering the home.
15: Yeah, the gas.
16: Backing up into the home.
15: Right.
16: And that, yeah, so that's still.
15: And they said that's where they really, and they talked about, you know, Thomas Crapper.
16: Right.
15: You know, and that it's like,
16: right.
15: And his name is now immortalized, right. Which it is.
16: Like, but what are you going to do for a living? Well, I don't think I can do anything else, really, if you think about it.
15: Now, he didn't invent the S-pipe, though.
16: No.
15: But talked about
16: just the seat part.
15: Talked about Benjamin Franklin inventing the cast iron stove because mm-hmm. fireplaces weren't efficient enough.
16: Right.
15: But I guess my point is we take so much for granted here. Mm-hmm. We've got a generation that believes that socialism will work.
16: Mm-hmm.
15: They are completely and totally ignorant. And I started thinking, I don't know why, but I was driving in going, you know, Dickens was right in Scrooge.
16: Mm-hmm.
15: The things we had to worry about.
16: Mm-hmm.
15: Ignorance and want.
16: Yeah.
15: And you think about it.
16: Well, and a lot of people actually, according to John McNamara, we can turn this around. A lot of people want ignorance.
15: No,
16: dad has always said, want to be BS. They want to buy the lie. So we can bring this full circle.
15: Yeah. Yeah.
16: And this is, you know, this is how it goes. You know, I experienced some, a number of young people. Actually, everybody is young now. But my father is in the hospital, and he's doing okay. He's been battling cancer since 2022, and it took a turn. And I've been with him bedside for about half of the vacation, and I would be nowhere else, of course. But meeting the young people in the medical field. And I met a young man by the name of Ryan, 23 years old, and he's trying to become an RN. Then he wants to become a doctor. Another young man, I didn't get his first name because this guy worked fast. I mean, everybody that this entire team at this hospital that's taking care of my dad, every single one of them, when we got him to the ER, they went straight to work. We had an x-ray and a CT scan like within minutes. And it was unbelievable to watch the technology mm-hmm. that people in that field understand. But if you're not in that field, you know, you don't understand what goes into the cost. I mean, we all complain and it is very high cost when it comes to medicine. But the fact that we can get it down to and they were able to... You know, had his history right there on his phone, by the way. I logged into his app, had his entire history, his entire chart right there. He handed it to me and said, here, log into my app. We went through the entire history, the The hospital had it. They pulled it up. All of this technology that we take for granted. You know, my dad being in the condition he's in, my mom's in the condition she's in, they get all of their groceries delivered. Things that we take for granted. For me, I've always seen it as people with limited ability that today you can get it, boom, delivered to your door, even in their small town, very quickly. And it, you don't have to expend the energy of, I mean, we're talking about outhouses of having to go, you know, 30, 50 yards away just to do your business. Well, one day they'll say, you know, you used to have to go to stores, and then we had something called a cart, and you would have to walk around endlessly and fill it and all of this. But all this technology they take for granted. But these young people in this field, and I told each one of them that I had any time to spend with, and Ryan was one of them, I told them, I said, stay in that field because we'll all need health care, me especially. I put me on your list, but you know, it's, and there is that, you know, that back and forth, the trade-off. But to that, to your point on the other side of it, I could probably sit down and do a round table with them. And these are all knowledgeable, very smart people. Some of them are registered nurses and doctors and nurse practitioners. And I mean, they are on top of their game, but then you ask them, let's have a talk show, right? About, what's the, can anyone here tell me the three branches of government, or what, how much the national debt is approximately right now, why it matters, all of these things. I'm not saying they don't know that, the people that I met, the young people that I met, but I was curious as to how many might know or might not know.
15: Mm-hmm. Well, the one thing I thought of, and I wanted to add on, you know, besides the Constitution, just the history of technology, because there's this sense from not all, but from a significant portion of young people that they live in horrible times.
16: Yeah, right.
15: And the point is, when you think about what it was, and my father's 100 years old,
16: yeah,
15: 100 years and 5 months now, and he was at the end of that.
16: Yeah.
15: He was at the end of where technology came, and we haven't even gotten to medicine. When my father was born, there was no antibiotics.
16: Mm-hmm.
15: You still got an infection, you could die.
16: Oh, yeah.
15: On things that we would even think of today.
16: Right.
15: And so you've got young people walking around. But you, when you have a concept of what the reality of history is and how things have changed in the last 150 years and how people actually used to live, and you actually say to yourself, is this actually the worst time ever to be a person? Are you out of your freaking mind?
16: No, you know, it's what's interesting is I heard a comment by a comedian, very liberal comedian, Janine Garofalo, actually. I don't know how old the bit was, but I heard it on satellite radio coming home this evening. And it was the most ignorant comment, quite often it is, coming from the left. And I thought to myself, you have no idea how great you have it.
15: I know. We are Red Eye Radio.
13: 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Hope Savara here with Mother Trucker Yoga. 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
15: We are Red Eye Radio, and he's Eric Carly, and I'm Gary McNamara. Welcome, and good morning. So I just thought it was important just to start out with that, because I realize I was not even taught that in school. Yeah, I was not taught about how technology, and it was really amazing, and this is the beauty, if you use the internet correctly. I had a choice. Porn, you know, I was on vacation. Porn, or learn about the history of electricity, toilets, plumbing, heating, air conditioning, refrigerators, and I chose that path.
16: Well, there's a third path, Chupacabra. But don't, I would suggest, don't throw that into your algorithm mix. It's not going to end well.

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0: Texas. I'm Ted Lindner. The war in the Middle East expanding as Houthi rebels capture more territory near a crucial shipping strait.
1: Now, they've already taken a key port city of Mocha, but what is more concerning to the West is their control over territory near a key strait, the Bab el Mandeb Strait. Through this strait passes about 12% of the world's oil.
0: Fox's Steve Harrigan. President Trump called on Ukraine's President Zelensky to pause strikes on Russian diesel refineries, claiming the attacks are contributing to a global shortage.

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1: When it comes to high prices in our economy, it's housing and rent, healthcare, energy, and childcare. 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
14: So, last week here in Dallas, by the way, I got 8 invitations.
15: No, they kept, I thought they were going to come to my front door.
14: I got 8. Whenever I get these, I just, you know, especially the political stuff, I block.
15: Yeah.
14: Because if you don't block them, you'll just continue to get them. And it was at the...

0: was yesterday where I finally said, oh, let me go back and look at the, you know, the blocked spam file. You know, it sends it to spam. Yeah, whatever it is. I don't know if
1: it's when you block it.
0: Yeah, send it to spam. And I had 8 different invitations. You and I talked about it before we went on vacation. Said, yeah, I'm getting invitations. I got 8 of them. You still haven't claimed your tickets. They're free. You still haven't claimed your tickets.
1: I got a live phone call. It wasn't even a bot. Yeah, it was weird. But it was a scalper. So that was.
0: Neither night sold out.
1: Yeah, right.
0: The lower bowl, the upper bowl, they said for both nights was basically empty. The second in American Airlines Center was sparsely crowded. And then the bottom, which fits about 8,000. Right. So it was somewhere between 10 and 15,000 each night that were there.
1: Right, right.
0: You call it whatever you want. I mean, the great debate was going on.
1: Midterm convention.
0: It's not a convention. It's a rally. I don't care. Call it whatever you want.
1: Right.
0: What was talked about there. And what I found, what I really, really found interesting was everyone that I talked to, and every single person that I talked to, and I met a ton of new people last week, especially when I was in Florida, and the total was about 15 men and women, all voted. I met a guy and his wife from Massachusetts, from Boston, who voted for him twice.
1: Mm-hmm.
0: And I met a bunch of military people, ex-military people.
1: Mm-hmm.
0: I met people that worked for the government in defense procurement.
1: Mm-hmm. That's a big military area where you were.
0: Yes. And so it's, you know, extremely one of the most conservative area, probably one of the most conservative districts in the United States. And a lot of the people that were vacationing there go there because they lived there at one point.
1: Mm-hmm.
0: They worked either at Eglin or the Pensacola Naval Station or Hurlburt Field or whatever. I mean, but it's just massive military there.
1: Yeah.
0: Every single one of them. What the hell's going on with Trump?
1: Mm-hmm.
0: Every single one of them.
1: Mm-hmm.
0: Every single one, though, was what? A true fiscal conservative.
1: Mm.
0: And I asked the majority of them, I said, you've been quiet for a while on this, haven't you? Yeah, because I just didn't know where it was going. But, you know, the whole thing with there were two things. There was more than two things. The dumping of what he wants to do, dump the oil below market prices from Venezuela.
1: Right.
0: The beef.
1: Yeah.
0: From Europe.
1: Mm-hmm.
0: The $9,000 that would go to any married family that had a child. $36,000 if you have 4 children.
1: And now I'm thinking about adopting.
0: The $5,000 check.
1: Mm-hmm.
0: What was the other thing?
1: When I started reading that, when that came across, I just shook my head. I thought to myself, "What are we doing here? What are we doing?"
0: Oh, and then the having equity in 32 companies, and plus having equity in the other company. Every single one of them said, "He talks about socialism. This is what he's doing. He's actually practicing it more than any Democrat. He's gone further than any Democrat has gone in that particular." And I said, will you vote Republican again? They go, of course.
1: Yeah.
0: And I said, well, so will I, because the other side wants to destroy the Constitution.
1: Right.
0: Basically, they all disagree with where Trump is going economically, but realize that the other side, you know, they agree with him on the social issues.
1: Right.
0: All the social issues they agree with him on, or the majority. I didn't ask about every social issue out there. And I believe that's where the parties are right now. When I looked at last week and everything that they were promoting, you know, I kept thinking when I saw them last week, and I, you know, didn't watch all of it, but caught some of it. I keep going back to, and I don't know what year it was, where it was Clinton had such a long, he promised everything to everybody in the world. I mean, it was a State of the Union address. Yeah. Where it was, and we'll give you this, and we'll give you this, and we'll give you this, and we'll give you this, and we'll give you this, and we'll give you this.
1: Well, no, well, I mean, it sounded like a 2008 Obama campaign.
0: Yeah. And so you saw almost total universal condemnation from the mainstream conservative media on this.
1: Yeah, right.
0: On where are we going here?
1: Yeah.
0: You know, where, and the ones that you knew that were against it, if you know, if you, you have your favorite conservative or Republican person out there on social media, you can tell the ones that are afraid to confront Trump. I don't know if they know them, him or whatever. They're the ones that just simply say, well, this is interesting. And then they put something that is.
1: Yeah, right.
0: I think at times they want to see what, you know, what the people have to say first.
1: Right. Float the balloon.
0: Float
1: as
0: the balloon
1: say.
0: Before
1: yeah.
0: I come out. We don't do that on the show.
1: No.
0: We've had long term fiscal conservative values.
1: And you don't have much time to be doing that anymore. You've got to get straight to the point.
0: Yeah. Death isn't far away.
1: Well, your birthday's coming up, you know. So we can say coming up here in a few weeks that you are well into your 70s. Well over. Dusty Slay has a bit about this.
0: I'm going to say
1: the man is well over 70. What do you mean? He's 71.
0: I
1: mean,
0: I was going to say, you made me forget my train of thought. I'm like, no. It's just I'm old. No,
1: yeah, I didn't do that. That was, again.
0: Actually, I didn't forget my train of thought.
1: No.
0: But when I look at it, if you're looking at it from the outside, you look at it and you say that the Republican Party is the party that is moving towards socialism on the fiscal front.
1: Mm-hmm.
0: And what would be moderate conservative on the social front.
1: Yeah.
0: And the Democrats simply wish to destroy the Constitution.
1: Right.
0: And you know, spend even more, I guess, is... Mm-hmm.
1: Yeah.
0: There's
1: no way around that, right? With the promises that are made, or the plans that are in place, what has become the heart of the agenda for the right includes more socialism, ownership in companies,
0: expansion of
1: giving money,
0: expansion of the welfare state.
1: Yes, giving money to people. Right. I remember. I don't remember what year that was. Was that during Trump's first term? I think it was. Was it the? It anyway, goes back several years. Mike Lee and Marco Rubio, who pushed for and got the expansion of the child tax credit, fully refundable child tax credit. And we're like, you're talking about two Republicans who are supposed to be conservative. These guys led the charge and were successful at doing it. And as we've always said, if you want to create welfare, have a separate welfare program and call it that. Don't say child tax credit when you're giving more money back that was paid than what was paid in.
0: Well, I mean, the four children, $36,000.
1: Oh my gosh!
0: But their justification of it, I needed to go back to a topic we were talking about last hour. I needed a 100,000 night soilmen to empty the cesspool and take the. The people stuff out to the rural areas.
1: Yeah.
0: Because it was higher and it was a PhD. They were piling it higher and deeper.
1: Mm-hmm.
0: When Trump and Vance are out there talking about the fact that the $5,000 is going to be paid from the tariffs because we're becoming a rich nation, it proved one thing. They know that they can't convince fiscal conservatives who have a clue
1: in
0: the Republican Party. This is the ignorant populist that have now become a significant portion of the Republican Party that wants to, as my father said, they wish to be BS'd as long as they believe it's in their own self-interest.
1: Yeah.
0: We don't care. Sell it however you can. Well, I don't know whether they know it's the truth or not, but every single conservative media went and said, guys, they're BSing you. The money isn't there from tariffs, and it's not going to be there from tariffs. Stop it.
1: Yeah. Yeah, it was so bizarre because there were two thoughts. You know, so many thoughts that were going on. You know, you're on vacation, and this was my father's situation happened actually right about halfway through this whatever convention rally, little get together, no Kings rally, whatever you want to call it. And I was watching these headlines come across, and I said, I don't need to get into the weeds on this. And it wasn't because I was on vacation. It's because the answer is no, full stop. The answer is no. There's no way around it. You can't make it work for me.
0: Yeah.
1: And once that's the case, because, you know, my thought was, I'm not going to even wait to see if somebody corrects it, right? Because it wasn't going to happen. You know, like sometimes when something is said about what the administration is doing, they come back and if it's reported, they'll come back and say, no, the report is wrong. You know, well, that wasn't going to happen, of course, with this, because they were saying it. They were promoting it. And when I read it, I said, no. And I shut the door. And I don't know the last time I've done that. I don't know the last time I've done that for the right as a group. And I'm not saying I'm not going to support them. As you mentioned, I'm not voting for the left. That's not happening. But I shut the door on these ideas, on this agenda, on this platform they're building out of this summer get-together, beach party, whatever they had in Dallas.
0: No, I had the beach party.
1: Yeah, it's exactly. And that's, you know, and again, when I look back at last week, I thought it was absolutely ridiculous. It's off this planet insane that the right has come to this, and this is what they're promoting just weeks before the midterms.
0: We are Red Eye Radio.
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0: We are Red Eye Radio. He is Eric Carlin. I'm Gary McNamara. Welcome and good morning. Yeah, I saw it. You see, DeSantis talked about the $5,000 and said, no, I'm completely against it. Yeah. You're going to have to borrow this money. This money doesn't exist anywhere.
1: Yep.
0: You're going to borrow the money and you're going to cause massive inflation again.
1: Exactly.
0: Why would you do this?
1: It's
0: because Trump and the Republican Party and the RNC, which is Trump, believe that the fiscal conservatives won't leave him, and he's trying to get more populists aboard by saying, we're going to give you everything, we're going to take care of you, because life is so tough. He went after the whole credit card fees again.
1: Yeah.
0: And talked about the fact, you know, it's because it's regulated in Europe, but Canada's fees are just about what ours are.
1: Well, and the entire thing is a collective. Everything came back at me as they are so desperate on pricing.
0: Yeah.
1: We'll send you money. We're going to import. We're going to bring in. We're going to dump beef into the U.S. We're going to dump oil into the U.S. And they're desperate on pricing. And this was, I think, a Hail Mary.
0: Yep.
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1: Tensions with Iran continue to grow. I'm Ted Linder, Fox News. This is a planned meeting between Iran and Oman about the Strait of Hormuz for today has been postponed. Fox's Kevin Cork.
2: The talks were set to address the status of the Strait of Hormuz. Oman and Iran have been negotiating a deal on managing shipping through the vital waterway, but Iran wants ships to pay transit fees, something Oman obviously opposes. Now, the meeting was postponed at the request of regional countries like Bahrain, who are already planning not to attend, citing its lack of diplomatic relations with Tehran. This comes as traffic through the strait remains relatively low amid continued U.S.-Iran fighting and attacks on vessels in that waterway. And for those of you who are wondering, yes, a U.S. naval blockade on Iranian ports remains in place. As for diplomatic efforts to end the fighting, they remain stalled, though the president says Iran wants to make a deal.
1: The Wall Street Journal is reporting that Iran is rebuilding its ballistic missile stockpile and underground facilities. And the president also addressing the war in Ukraine, the so-called Trump dividend, if Republicans sweep both chambers in the midterms. Less than 2 months away now. Fox's Alex Hogan with War on That.
3: Today, Trump telling reporters that he called Ukrainian President Volodymyr Zelensky to stop targeting Russian diesel infrastructure. In talking domestic issues, Trump today doubled down on his pledge to send every adult in the U.S. a $5,000 check if Republicans retain control of Congress in the midterm elections.
4: If the Republicans win, as I said, it's $5,000 to all adults in the country, and we can easily handle that because we're taking in so much money.
3: The proposal has been met with bipartisan pushback as Democrats slam the administration over the state of the economy. They also say they don't buy the promise of these $5,000 checks.
1: Some economic experts say the proposal could add to the country's debt. 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
17: The 78th Annual Primetime Emmy Awards, hosted by Mariska Hargitay, air live from the Peacock Theater in downtown Los Angeles on NBC and Peacock, beginning at 8 Eastern. The medical drama The Pitt leads this year's field with 25 total nominations. In comedy, Hacks returns with 24, followed closely by newcomer Widow's Bay with 19 nominations. Some of the top contenders already picked up trophies after the first round of awards were handed out at the Creative Emmys last week.
18: There is something about these seafaring towns. The superstition is...
17: Widow's Bay currently leads with 8 Emmys, followed by 6 for DTF St. Louis, and The Pitt won 4. Michelle Polino, Fox News.
1: Today, Vice President J.D. Vance travels to the Midwest as part of the administration's efforts to tout manufacturing success. Fox's Jared Halpern.
19: Vice President J.D. Vance will visit a welding manufacturer in Olathe, Kansas, a suburb of Kansas City. He'll be joined by Republican Senator Roger Marshall. Marshall is up for re-election in November, but Kansas is considered a safe GOP seat. Vance will also meet with local law enforcement in Kansas City, Missouri, to tout cooperation with his White House anti-fraud task force. The White House credits the task force with stopping more than $50 billion in fraudulent payments. Missouri's congressional map remains in some doubt following a pair of emergency filings at the U.S. Supreme Court from state Republicans trying to overturn lower court rulings blocking more GOP-friendly districts. At the White House, Jared Halpern, Fox News.
1: And money being raised for the one lone holdout juror in the Lindsey Clancy murder trial who forced a mistrial in the highly charged case. a Give, Send, Go fundraiser has raised more than $100,000 for him so far to be used for lawyers and for security. I'm Ted Lindner. This is Fox News.
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13: Now, it's Red Eye Radio. Gary McNamara and Eric Harley talk about everything from politics to social issues and news of the day. 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
15: All across America, we are Red Eye Radio. He is Eric Harley, and I'm Gary McNamara. Welcome and good morning. Just looking here from the Babylon Bee last week. Liberal white women argue black men should only have 3/5 of a jury vote.
20: Wow. That one, that's one of those where it's... They've got some stingers. You know what I mean?
15: Yes.
20: I mean, they really do.
15: That one last week, I mean, with the members of the jury talking was just a complete, you know, cluster. And then when the media found out that the holdout was a black man.
20: Yeah.
15: I forgot who the anchor was. He said, wait a minute. Hold it. As if now because it's a different color skin.
20: Right.
15: I was being critical. Maybe I have to... rethink because of the color of the skin. And the other one I loved was, and this relates to what we talked about last half hour, Trump pledges that if voters defeat socialism in November, they will each get an equal redistribution of wealth from the government.
20: Wow. Yeah.
15: Oh my gosh. It was a really interesting really interesting week. Let me get to here we go. This is one that the influencers, the Republican influencers, were saying Kristen Welker tried to get to Mike Johnson and she couldn't get him. Speaker Johnson's not having any of it. Are you kidding me? Listen to this here. And by the way, I'm not a supporter of Welker at all.
20: Right, yeah.
15: This shows you how much Mike Johnson did not want to answer the question of the $5,000.
20: Yeah. Oh, yeah.
15: Here we go.
21: National debt, the largest threat facing the country. Why would you want to add to the debt, Mr. Speaker?
22: I don't want to add to that, Kristen, and I guess we're going to spend the whole segment talking about this one issue when there's so many other things
21: to talk about. No, we're going to get to other
22: issues. What we've actually done and not ideas on the table. Okay, I'd love to, but let me just say, no, we don't want to add to the debt. But if you look at what Commerce Secretary Lutnick said in the last 48 hours or so and what the president himself has said, this is not to add to anything. It's not going to take taxpayer funds. We're not going to get further in debt if this idea was implemented. This would be, in the president's mind, in the way he analogized it, like a dividend check for shareholders. That's how he thinks of it. If a corporation does well, everybody gets the benefit of that, and he thinks of it this way. They're talking about the new tariff revenue and other revenues coming into the country. He said at the convention, you know, trillions of dollars have come into the country since he took office because of the new trade deals, the things that are more advantageous for America. And he wants to make sure the American people feel the good effect of that. So, again, we've got to process it like every idea. We'll work that through Congress. But you and I are wasting a lot of time this morning when there's other important things to talk about.
15: You notice how he never said I. He said the president.
20: Always went back to that.
15: Here's what he said. He didn't say I agree with
20: him. He's promoting. He said he... And he wants, no. By the way, well-planned verbiage that you're going to use, especially if you're going to be right. Speaker of the House
15: but,
20: and you disagree
15: But when it comes
20: president.
15: Down to it, what he was explaining is what Dad would say is a bunch of poop for the peasants.
20: Yeah. Well, and he's also wanting to move on very quickly from it.
15: Because if it was a great idea, he wouldn't want to move on from it.
20: Right. And that's it. There is no money.
15: Well, there is no extra money to pay $1.5 trillion in what it would cost to do this. A lot of things was caught up with, is it a bribe? No, it's not. Good God. Then Clinton would have been in jail for the longest time, and Obama, too, for everything. Because if you're promising free medical care to vote for me, well, that's a bribe.
20: Yeah.
15: So stop it. There's no bribe here. That was a dumb argument. But, it's all BS.
20: Well,
15: and how they were trying to explain how they would pay for it is a load of horse manure, and every conservative Republican, fiscal conservative, knows it. Maybe a significant portion of the populist Republican knows it. But, hey, if it's free stuff for me, that's fine.
20: Well, look at the timeline here. You spend the week doing your convention, beach party, line dancing, whatever you're doing in Dallas, and you end it with inevitably a Sunday morning interview to cap it, and you want to move on from it.
15: Yeah. And it was the key of what they were attempting
20: to promote. It was the agenda they were building all week long, and you don't want to talk about it by Sunday.
15: Yeah.
20: Huh? Yeah, what he knows is, and I guarantee you, their dailies were coming in, their internals were coming in hard, and it was people like me shutting the door on that heaping, steaming pile of garbage.
15: Well, the one thing, you know, as I said, what what I believe they're thinking is the conservative fiscal. I'm going to vote. I vote, but I always vote. Mm-hmm. For example, the guy who I talked to in a guy and his wife from the Boston area voted for Trump twice. I didn't ask which time because Trump's run three times, but voted for him twice. But I didn't get the sense that they were loyal Republicans or big conservatives.
20: Right.
15: What I got is they like the message that he had, but they don't like where he's going now.
20: Right.
15: That's the person that might vote Republican that might not now.
20: That's the one you can turn away.
15: Right. And the other thing was, I'll just be generic on this. Every single one of my acquaintances who has been quiet, who are fiscal conservatives, but have been quiet on fiscal policies that they know that they don't agree with, and they do believe that where Trump is going with it is much more socialist than they could have ever imagined, now have spoken out to me about it and publicly on social media spoken out about it, every single one.
20: And
15: there's
20: and
15: a number,
20: because they're
15: number
20: concerned,
15: of these people. Right?
20: Likely because their concern is our concern. I want Trump to win, but I don't want a socialist agenda from him.
15: Well, I want the Republicans to win. Yeah.
20: You know, it's his party.
15: Right.
20: And I want him to continue to win, and he's going to need them in order to get his agenda done. But if the agenda is socialism and handing out money and increasing, the national debt, not finishing the mission in Iran and who knows what's happening there, then I don't know where to go. Tell me what they actually want to do, because I'll tell you right now, they just gave me a full week of it right here in our own backyard, and I'm not buying any of it. I don't want any of that put into play. It's weird because, you know, Fetterman being there, and I'm thinking to myself, well, I feel like the Fetterman on my side. Like, you know, these people are getting crazy. I mean, they're not as crazy as the lunatic left. But it's crazy to think about the Republican Party going into government ownership of business and handing out massive checks to families. Was that on the agenda? Gary, did I miss it about handing out massive checks to families in 2024? Did you hear anything? I mean, from the Republican Party, from the Democrats, maybe. But did you hear any of the, what did we hear about dumping anything, foreign nations dumping? Well, it's the whole, we go back to the first term and dumping steel.
15: Well, that's what I got from, again, the majority of loyal Trump supporters who said, I thought he was against dumping.
20: Yeah.
15: Now he's saying, well, we're going to allow dumping.
20: Right.
15: He goes, and then the long-term oil deal, they said, you know, the temporary one, they go, he's admitting that tariffs increase prices that he would admit for a long time.
20: This is a pricing panic.
15: But the problem is when you get to this point and now you've got Republicans panicking, and I'm talking about not Republicans that have come on in the last 8 years that are much more populist. I'm talking about long-term fiscal conservatives who understand how economics works, and they're going, what the hell is he doing?
20: Right.
15: He's all over the place.
20: Yep.
15: Yep. He doesn't know where to go. This is pure panic coming from the president, because the president is the Republican Party.
20: Yeah, exactly. That's what I was saying earlier. Right, I want Trump to win. It's his party, and it's his agenda. But the thing is after this week, I don't want that agenda to win.
15: No. But the choice is, either, as I've said, they're becoming the party. They're promoting that they wish to be the party that is the party that will drastically increase the welfare state for our positions that we like.
20: Right.
15: But we are much more socially conservative, where the other side wants to spend like crazy and at the same time destroy the Constitution of the United States.
20: Right.
15: So the real difference is we're socially reasonable. We have common sense on social issues. We want to keep the Constitution the same. The other side is going to spend even more than us, but they wish to destroy the Constitution of the United States and have insane ideas and open the borders and defy the concept of science.
20: Right.
15: That's what we're dealing with right now. But the fiscal things, what's going to destroy us the most if we continue to go this way, because we all know, anybody who knows any of the math about the budget, we can't afford the $1.5 trillion to spend it. We know what's going to happen if they do that. Inflation's just like Biden. Inflation's going to go up.
20: Yeah.
15: That was the insanity of that. You're like, well, you're just doing what caused the inflation that you say you don't want.
20: Right.
15: And at the same time, it was pointed out when Trump got into office, and it would have been the first February, inflation was 3%. Now it's 3.4%.
20: Mm-hmm.
15: It's never come down.
20: Right. Right.
15: It's all, and so you've got all this stuff. They're panicking about prices. We knew they were panicking as soon as the whole beef thing came.
20: Yeah.
15: When he
20: but
15: said
20: this week, this past week,
15: but
20: yeah. What that put it in stone.
15: Well,
20: right,
15: that,
20: there.
15: That wasn't the slam dunk for us. We saw it coming with
20: it was happening, but it put it in stone. If anybody had any doubt, this put it in stone this last week that this was pricing panic. Full stop.
15: That's what I got from all the loyal conservative Republicans that I know. Every single one of them. Let me see where he's going. It was like, all right, what the hell is going on now? What the hell is he doing?
20: Right. Exactly. And then
15: Hassert's out there, talking about real wages are going up. They went down again last month.
20: Yeah.
15: The inflation numbers are they're out.
20: Right.
15: And trying to say that, oh, we're going to take this out of the revenue from the is a total lie. Why are you lying about how you're going to pay for this? Do not lie to the American public about economics.
20: No, don't.
15: They already
20: know it. It's like we've said about reports when they put out, a report. Well, the inflation from or GDP or whatever it is, the American public are already paying for it. They know. They know what their bank accounts look like. They know what they can afford and what they can't afford. I mean, it's insane.
15: The worst news for workers in the latest inflation report, real hourly average wages fell 0.1% in August. They're down 0.3% over the past year.
20: Yeah. Wow.
15: So wages have not kept up with inflation.
20: Well, it's,
15: By the way, that's from Bureau of Labor Statistics. That's Trump's Labor Department.
20: Watch the convention if you can, or the highlights from the convention in the summer of 24, and then watch this past week if you're a true fiscal conservative. Watch the two back-to-back. Tell me what you think. I mean, that's what I thought. By the end of it, I thought, these are almost two vastly different parties. And to me, that's tragic.
15: We are Red Eye Radio.
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2: Still expected to be the second highest U.S. corn crop on record, despite a downward adjustment by USDA in its September crop production report issued Friday. The 15.8 million bushel forecast is projected down 1% from August and 7% year over year. Corn crop yield is also forecasted lower month over month, down over 2%. Soybean production, meanwhile, received a slight adjustment up from the prior month, with the over 4.5 billion bushel forecast less than 1% higher than August. That comes from a 0.1% increase in bean yield forecast. Lower projections were also issued for this year's cotton crop, with a 3% decrease from the previous month and a 5% reduction from last year. Average yield forecast for cotton is down 22 bushels from the previous forecast. I'm Rod Bain reporting for the U.S. Department of Agriculture in Washington, D.C.
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0: We are Red Eye Radio. He is Eric Carly, and I'm Gary McNamara. So, yeah, there's where we stand right now, you know, with the Republican Party. And, you know, I do believe that DeSantis is going to run in 28 now, because that's he has come out on the things where the administration has just gone to places that most conservative Republicans found totally and completely unacceptable fiscally just 2 years ago. You know, I don't know if he can succeed in it. I don't know. I don't know. I don't know whether the Republican Party long term can be saved. Well, I mean, because there is, you know, there the media, like I said, he was criticized by the conservative media for the five across the board. But I don't know what the voter thinks. There is such a huge populist portion of the Republican Party now that has completely abandoned conservative principles, fiscal principles, and economics.
1: You and
0: They're
1: I
0: just
1: have been
0: ignoring
1: looking,
0: economics.
1: You and I have been looking at the fact that our conservative, our small conservative corner seems to be getting smaller and smaller, and we've been looking at that for years, long before Trump became president. And I'm with you on DeSantis. It looks like he's going to make a run in 28.
0: I think Cruz is too, because Cruz has been critical also.
1: And I think, you know, if there was something that happened, and let's say J.D. Vance got the nomination in 28 and didn't win, and a Democrat wins, heaven forbid, I think DeSantis would probably still come back in 32. But I do think he's going to be very active going forward. I don't think he's done at all. It's just, you know, I think to myself, man, is everybody drunk? Is everybody high? How in the world did we get here? And I think that's the best contrast, is go back to the 24 convention for the Republicans and then look at the highlights from last week. It's undeniable. It's a starkly different message and set of priorities.

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0: News. I'm Sue Guzman. President Trump calling on Ukraine's President Volodymyr Zelensky to pause strikes on Russian diesel refineries. He claims the attacks are contributing to a global shortage.
1: A lot of the diesel oil comes, and that's the one where there's a big up. It comes from Russia. The Russia plants are being hit by Ukraine.
0: His comments coming as he left Ireland Sunday. Diesel prices continuing to rise in the U.S., exceeding $6.20 a gallon. Industry analyst Trilby Lundberg says the price increase will have a profound effect on the U.S. economy.
2: Oil prices are more at risk even than they were due to the Houthi rebels now operating in the Red Sea, threatening supplies, seizing an island, and causing a Saudi pipeline that was skirting.
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8: That came out after we had were done.
9: Yeah, right.
8: You know the one that's the and I wanted to see what it was up. This is from the Trump supporter in Massachusetts that I found him and his wife when I was in Florida, and he said, he goes, "You understand why you don't have a chance in the Northeast right now?" He goes, "Fuel oil."
9: Yeah.
8: Because do you know what the amount of number of people, and this is something that if you live in the South, you just don't know.
9: Right, yeah.
8: You know, the amount of people that have huge tanks in their basement, they fill it full of fuel oil.
9: Yeah.
8: That's how they get through the winter.
9: Right, yeah.
8: Fuel oil up 52% in the last year.
9: Oh, my gosh.
8: 10% in August. As people getting ready to fill up, 10%.
9: You know,
8: fuel oil 52% since August of last year, an increase in price. That's huge.
9: It's, you know, again, and this past week it was clear that this was pricing panic, that the GOP right now is in pricing panic.
8: Yep.
9: And I think they understand, because what do you do when you know there's no time? Of course, there's no time for them to do anything. What do we? When was it? I think it was the beginning of last year. It would have been somewhere spring, summer, somewhere in there. Look, you've got to get, and a few other people made the same comments and observations in the media, in the right media, saying, you better get your whatever you're going to do, your pricing solution in play now for it to be effective by November 3rd of 26 at the midterm. So they're, you know, well, now we're just weeks out. So what do you do when you're that close and the problem has not gone away? Well, you make promises.
8: You say free money's coming up after the election.
9: It's coming. It's coming. It's coming. It's coming. You make free, you know, all these promises that, of course, aren't going to happen.

0: They're not going to happen. That's the other thing, too. Saying you want to do this for other people is like walking around and only talking, not volunteering, just telling all your friends, I really want to help other people, but you're not actually doing anything. It means nothing. And we always judge by the actions after they take the actions or after they start the actions, even introducing a bill, and then maybe the bill has momentum and the president gets behind it and it's something we're behind. You know, you're looking at it going, okay, look, this is action. This is going in the right direction. But these were words. It was a stage last week, and it was a stage filled with empty promises. It's not going to happen. You're not going to see a dividend check. Hey, I got two words for you. Doge and Doge. That would be the beginning of Doge versus the crash, the entire implosion of Doge. All these empty promises. And that's not what conservatives want. But you made a point in the last segment. Are there enough populists in the Republican Party right now? And I think there is a really good case that there are.
1: Yeah, I don't know. We
0: won't find out until November 3rd or when the results are in, November 3rd of next year. And that's, or however long California takes to count. It's not going to. So, whatever was being promised is not going to happen. Versus the summer of 24 convention, when they were talking about what the party was made of, what the foundation of the party is, and what it means going forward, and also what would be done instantly in the first, it didn't even, on some issues, didn't even take 100 days, like closing the border for the president when he came in his second term. Boom. And he made the great point. Turns out we didn't need new laws. We just needed a new president. And they got the job done. They came in. They were getting all these accomplishments. And remember what the feedback was. Remember what the polls were saying. We'll give you 6 months on pricing. You got 6 months. We want to start seeing some progress on that. Because it was the economy and the border were neck and neck for number one on the issues. And it was starkly different this past week. Promising. It sounded so desperate. It was a turnoff. And I don't remember the last time. And I mean as a collective. You know, the Mike Lee and Marco Rubio, back when Marco Rubio was a senator, getting together and doing that bill, that, you know, it eventually passed, and that goes, you know, that falls on the party. But this was, they called it their midterm convention. This was the party. This was their platform that they were building for the midterm. This was the collective that is the GOP, not just a couple of members of the party throwing out ideas that were like, no, not going to work. This was their platform.
1: Right, so when the president says that Congress has to do it,
0: yes,
1: Mike Johnson was, well, Congress has to do this. The president can't do it himself. He has to do it, and we'd have to look into it's just an idea.
0: Yeah.
1: Like, no, it's not an idea. It's a promise.
0: Right.
1: Here's what we're going to do. If we win, $5,000 checks for everybody. And then I think he said, well, it's not necessarily going to be in a check form, so you can see that it's already backing up.
0: Yeah.
1: The point is, not whether it ever comes to be or not, because we know the tariff dividends never came.
0: Right.
1: Remember the tariff dividends?
0: Right.
1: The Doge dividends never came. So, you know, you just promise that if it was up to me, I would do it. But it's the message that you're sending out that
0: you
1: we
0: look
1: want
0: desperate.
1: That along with the $9,000, we want a massive expansion in the welfare state.
0: Yeah.
1: And the whole thing of, oh, no, we're doing so great, and you know, the GDP has got no relation. ship to whether you get $5,000 or not.
0: No.
1: You know, and the country's doing so well. And when you keep saying that, and people's real earnings over the last year, according to the Department of Labor, which is under the Trump administration, is down over the last year, and prices keep going up, especially on things that people need.
0: Right.
1: Doesn't matter whether it's core or whether it's, you know, including core, whether it includes food, or it doesn't matter. People don't sit there and go, well, wait a minute, is this price core or non-core?
0: Yeah, right.
1: I don't care.
0: Yeah, right.
1: You know, and so, I mean, that's, you know, the ruling class, you know, they jump on this, and inside the Beltway, you know, they jump on it. Yeah, but core versus, people don't care.
0: You
1: think they're sitting there going, well, you know, the 52% increase in fuel oil, we really don't care about that, because, you know, that really isn't in core inflation.
0: and meanwhile, you're going, well, I guess we could rub our hands together when you live in the North. You know, I mean, we think about this. What was going on in Great Britain? What was it, last winter or the winter before? You know, and it was, you know, you're going to have to conserve, and prices were, you know, high too. But
1: air conditioning this year.
0: Yeah, and the air conditioning thing this summer. And you think of it, and, you know, I made the joke, you know, in Great Britain, put on more clothing, wear more wool, as they do over there, and rub your hands together. I mean, what do you say to the American people when they're in a situation like this? But the people of the Northeast, when you say 50% increase for the winter, and I don't know what the winter's going to be. I mean, you've probably seen all the forecasts. Well, the Farmer's Almanac, and this guy on YouTube says, and whatever it is. But we have to assume the Northeast is going to get their share of cold temperatures to the point they'll need heating oil.
1: Everybody's going to feel it. My biggest frustration is anybody who's been a long-time listener to the show. You know, we went through it. Doesn't matter whether you're a long-time listener to this show. Well, I mean, you know what we've said.
0: Right.
1: But, I mean, the whole Biden thing. We know all the promises and all the money that was spent and the inflation and what happened. Mm-hmm. We know. We know prices helped to kill the Biden administration.
0: Mm-hmm.
1: It was the border and the economy, which was prices, inflation.
0: Yeah.
1: That's what matters.
0: Yeah.
1: Because the thing is, I was reading something the other day. Well, you know, people are still working, and that's even worse. Not that people are working versus unemployed, but if people are working and find they're falling far behind and can't catch up, that's even a bigger problem.
0: Exactly.
1: Because at that point, they're going, well, what do we do?
0: What are we doing?
1: You know, I've got to get another job.
0: Right.
1: And so,
0: right.
1: It's just so frustrating knowing. And we warn them the day of the inauguration, you better get a handle on prices, and you're threatening all these tariffs. You better have a plan, whatever that plan is, to get this thing done.
0: Yeah.
1: Because if inflation keeps going up by the midterms, that's your biggest chance of losing.
0: Yeah, that's it.
1: And they
0: that's
1: just
0: it.
1: And the president, they knew it last December when he cut prices on 200 what? Grocery items.
0: Right. Yep.
1: Because he knew it.
0: Well, they stated the reason was to save families money.
1: Right. Yeah, exactly. But when you started out in the administration saying, well, the people aren't going to pay the tariffs, it'll be the exporters pay it, not the importers.
0: Mm-hmm.
1: No, the importers pay it and pass it on to you.
0: Yep.
1: And they kept trying to BS a bunch of poop to the peasants that, no, you're not going to pay it. They're going to pay it over there. And you saw all the influencers on social media say, no, that doesn't happen. The foreign company. And we all know. We know what the process is.
0: Yeah.
1: We know how it's done.
0: Yeah.
1: And then when the lawsuits all happen, as we said, in all likelihood, the president would lose them because the president doesn't have the ability to tax. And it is a tax on American manufacturers and the people, but it's a direct tax on the manufacturers.
0: Yeah, right.
1: You know, and it's just like they didn't seem to care. And no Republican would stand up. None.
0: No.
1: Except Rand Paul. No. Not one Republican would stand up and say, guys, do you understand what this is going to do? Do you understand how we lose that the advantage that what we have because of the insanity of the Democrats right now and how we can win in the midterms? We probably can add. We got to pay attention to what we're doing. Yes. And if we're going to use tariffs, use them effectively.
0: Right.
1: Get the free world to be against China.
0: Right.
1: Don't make enemies of the people that you have long-term trade deals with. Work with them somehow. And if behind the scenes you got to get tough, fine. But China's your problem. Get the world against China and the other people that are truly involved in unfair trading practices.
0: By the way,
1: wouldn't do that.
0: Which is what China did when all the tariffs started coming out from the U.S. China went to everybody else and said, hey, establish new routes with us.
1: Yeah. That's what's so frustrating.
0: That's ridiculous.
1: We saw how prices killed the Democrats and the Republicans went down the exact same path.
0: I don't get it.
1: We are Red Eye Radio.
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1: Beer Runner Radio, he's Eric Carley, and I'm Gary McNamara. Welcome and good morning. Thanks so much for being here this morning. Well, when I was on vacation, here's what I did see in Texas.
0: Yeah.
1: All I saw were Tallarico ads and yeah. Paxton ads.
0: Yeah.
1: Now, the Paxton ads were all about issues, where he stands and where Tallarico stands.
0: Mm-hmm.
1: The only ad, now there might be more, but the only ad I've, and I probably saw this 25 times, the only ad I've seen is Tallarico as a server.
0: Oh,
1: at a restaurant,
0: yeah,
1: talking about how he's there to serve and his religion tells him to serve, and then he serves the people a meal, never talks about one issue.
0: Yeah. Is it a vegan meal or not?
1: I did not see. He was handing it to somebody else. I should have checked it.
0: The barbecue-eating vegan.
1: But I saw he's out there with Mark Cuban talking about the, you know, the huge infrastructure, the large firms out there and everything else.
0: Yeah.
1: And it was Wall Street Journal goes, Obamacare caused that.
0: Yes.
1: What Tallarico was rallying against is what Obamacare caused.
0: Right.

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1: Iran won't surrender. I'm Dave Anthony, Fox News. That's what its president posted on social media, though President Trump, before leaving Ireland, insisted
2: Iran wants to make a deal so bad.
1: But today, as Fox's Jonathan Savage reports, a meeting Iran was planning to have about the Strait of Hormuz, where its attacks have affected oil and other shipping, has been postponed.
3: It was meant to see Iran and Oman present Gulf Arab states with a plan governing shipping routes in the Strait of Hormuz. Meanwhile, strikes by Iran-backed Houthi rebels based in Yemen have forced the closure of Saudi Arabia's east-west oil pipeline, a vital alternative given the effective closure of the strait. All this has seen oil prices rise further.
1: Now, the price of oil and gas, both higher. Gas is $4.31 a gallon, up 16 cents since last Monday in AAA's national average. Diesel has spiked double that. It's at a record high, $6.23. Also, while in Ireland, the president blamed a different conflict for that, urging Ukraine's president to show use restraint.
2: He has to stop knocking out diesel fuel in Russia. Let him go after targets, but not diesel fuel, because he's causing a shortage of diesel.
1: The president's also concerned a new push to put more restrictions on artificial intelligence could give China an advantage in AI development. This after Anthropic CEO Dario Amodei suggested they need guardrails in place, telling CBS Face the Nation,
4: I won't lie to you, there are real dangers. And I think for too long, the industry lied to people about the fact that this technology had risk.
5: Elon Musk posted in response a simple Dario is right. And then you have OpenAI, Sam Altman. He added on X that he too agrees with the pacing of the frontier. He says we welcome a federal framework that sets consistent safety requirements for frontier AI.
1: Fox's Alexandria Hoff, another setback for President Trump trying to restrict mail-in voting. Another federal judge has blocked his executive order. 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
1: It's a pledge President Trump made at last week's first ever Republican midterm convention that if voters allow the GOP to keep control of Congress in November, he'll give $5,000 to every U.S. adult citizen.
8: House Minority Leader Hakeem Jeffries on ABC's This Week said he's not expecting the president to follow through on $5,000 payouts.
9: It wasn't a serious proposal that was presented by Donald Trump. He's broken every promise that he's presented.
8: House Speaker Mike Johnson on NBC's Meet the Press said the president's proposal may not actually mean cutting checks, but may be based on policies.
10: Ways to further incentivize and grow the economy and make sure that Americans keep more of their hard-earned dollars.
8: If and however that happens, Speaker Johnson says it's something that will have to be processed in Congress. Gernal Scott, Fox News.
1: On Wall Street, as oil prices rise again, stock futures are falling more than 100 points for the Dow, more than 500 for the Nasdaq, coming off selling in the market last week. On Sunday Night Football, a giant win.
11: Third and five. Here's Dart swinging it one more time. Singletary in the end zone. Giants touchdown.
1: Jackson Dart threw three TD passes, leading the New York Giants to a season-opening win over the Dallas Cowboys on NBC 28-20, closing out the first Sunday of the season. Tonight, it's Denver versus Kansas City to close out Week 1. At tennis's U.S. Open, the top seed wins and an American falls just short.
12: It's been 23 years since the last time an American man won a tennis Grand Slam singles title. Andy Roddick at the 2003 U.S. Open. That was less than a year after Ben Shelton was born. And Sunday, the Florida native was in the U.S. Open final himself, taking on top-seeded Alexander Zverev. While Shelton had the crowd behind him, Zverev took each of the first two sets and went on to win it in four. meaning the U.S. and Shelton will have to keep waiting. Greg Thompson, Fox News.
1: And Kyle Larson won the NASCAR Cup playoff race. I'm Dave Anthony. This is Fox News.
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0: WVNN. Dale Jackson here with you. Thank you very much for being here. Coming up here in just a minute, we'll be joined by State Senator Arthur Orr. We'll talk with him about his remembrance of 9/11. I talked to Kelsey about his remembrance of it, but he's 23 years old, so he doesn't know anything. And that, I mean, he doesn't know anything, period, but he especially doesn't know anything about this. And I say that kind of facetiously as I shared some information earlier, and I'm going to share it here real quick just to, so you have it. They did a poll of people Kelsey's age, 18 to 24. 60% first learned about 9/11 in their school or through schoolwork. 16% learned about it from family or friends. 8% learned about it by reading or watching something on their own. And 14% aren't sure how they learned about it. And Kelsey falls in to that group. And it's very interesting to listen and think about that, that they're, the people who were born post 9/11 are now 25 years old. That is shocking to me. It really is. I remember that day like it was yesterday. Just like people will tell you they remember Pearl Harbor, Kennedy, and any of that stuff. Those earth-shaking moments. This is one of those. And let's go ahead and get to State Senator Arthur Orr, who joins us here on the Alabama A&M $350 million Bulldog Hotline. Senator Orr, good morning. Thank you very much for being here. 9/11 remembrance going on all over Alabama, North Alabama, the world, really, in the country. Where were you that day? What do you remember? Tell me about that day for Arthur Orr.
1: Well, it's certainly a day you'll never forget, and mainly glued to the television, and people were trying to figure out what in the heck just happened and what's going on. You know, you and I have talked about it before, but the following day, I was up at the hospital. When my son was born that morning on the 12th of September, and we had been up there for quite some time during in the delivery, but everyone was still glued to the televisions thinking as they dig through the rubble, how many survivors will there be? And the more they dug, the more it became clear there weren't going to be any survivors. But the Orr family, as far as the birth of my son, who incidentally deploys at the end of this month to go over to the Middle East and will be there for a year. He'll leave in a couple days. It still reverberates in our family, but it's a certainly a somber day. But the unity that our country had in the wake of 9/11 is certainly something that I wish we could get back. Don't wish for the circumstances that brought it about, but we were a much more unified country, Dale, and you would certainly, I hope, agree, than we are today, which is disappointing. It's a dangerous world out there. People don't need to forget it, and we as Americans need to be unified to defend our country and the freedoms that we have.
0: You know, it's funny you mentioned like where we are today, and I kind of brought this up. Yesterday was a very disappointing day for America. It was Charlie Kirk 1 year. We look at that situation, and I watched as colleges and universities had not official events. I'm not suggesting that, but the students had Kirkiversaries, Kirk lookalike contest, Erica Kirk lookalike contest. I watched. You know, I hate to say this, but I'm going to be honest. I watched Charlie Kirk die like 10 times yesterday, like on social media. Just like, you go, what is going on here? How could people still be so vile about this? And I remember, wait, they were vile about this when it happened, and suggesting they're going to be different is wild. You're seeing people talk about how Osama bin Laden maybe had a point. That is the world in which we live in today, and most of those people are not old enough to have any damn sense about what has happened. But division is alive and well, no question about it. We are living in a different world than we did the day after 9/11. And I'll tell you, my perspective on it has always been, you mentioned the day after, and obviously you have a very, I mean, that's, God, just a, it's so hard to put yourself in the perspective of you're welcoming your son. At the same time, the world appears to be crumbling around you. Around the world, and you're dealing with a chaotic situation that nobody foresaw coming. And so, like, that's got to be tons of different emotions. But for everyone else, the world changed wildly as well. And as we looked at it, it was just a completely different place when we woke up on September 12th. I remember, I thought the air felt different. I know I keep saying that, and people, maybe that sounds crazy, but everything just felt so different. We always thought we'd witness another attack at some point in time. The fact that there hasn't been one since then, I still argue is shocking. Like, I'm talking about another large-scale 9/11 style attack in America is shocking. Is there any return to normalcy, or is this where we are from here on out?
1: Well, I think I don't want to wax too philosophic, but I think a lot of it today, Dale, is we have this sense of independence that we are and self-sufficiency that we can, you know, pretty much if we get sick or get cancer, we can get a, you know, we take a pill and we can get better. There's always going to be plenty of food around. We live in a very militarily strong country. We're safe here. The lights, when we go to turn them on, will always come on. You know, those kind of things where we're, I think, lulled into a false sense of security, because when that security is taken away, people start scrambling. And my point is, you said, you know, will that ever come back? I think you start taking away some of the luxuries, or call them whatever you will, you know, our health and things that we have, people start getting a different perspective. Remember the, you know, after 9/11, the religious outpouring, and, you know, the churches were filled for a season, and people were looking for, you know, past themselves and for, you know, to God or to for fulfillment. And then it kind of reverted back. But we live in a very satisfied state here in the Western world, unlike most of the rest of the world, in the developing world for sure, where crime is relatively low and things are pretty good. But
2: now time for the seven things you'll be talking about today.
0: Sorry about that. Go ahead.
1: I'll take the hint and not wax philosophical anymore.
0: No, you're right. I'm sorry about that. I'm sorry about that. That clip just started playing. But I think you're right. We're fat and happy. And that's how we were that day. I mean, we were fat and happy. We were fat and happy, and we thought that this could never happen to us. But it absolutely could, and it can.
1: Exactly. Correct.
0: And I'm blown away by the people who look back at this and can't figure out exactly how lucky we are to be in the world we are, even after 9/11. And they try to pretend like there's all these terrible things that have happened in America because of 9/11. And, you know, oh, we're willing to give up our security. Oh, the Patriot Act's the worst thing they ever have. They are a bunch of first world problems. I got people posting on social media about Tower 7, and the implication being that, you know, it was a, you know, false flag and all this other stuff. And these people cannot seem to understand the situation we're in, the abundance of abundance, it would probably be the right word, in which we live. And they're naive. You've lived all over the world. I mean, you've seen crime, poverty. You know, you've seen the real world problems that Americans don't have to deal with. And I mean, you've got to believe that Americans are incredibly naive.
1: Well, let's just pick a country at random. Uganda have the same luxuries that America, I'm sure, as we have. I'm sure those people would be kind of a similar mindset. But we've had it so good for so long. But, there's a real sense that, Dale, as I talk to people, deep down, they understand it, or they sense that things are, something could trigger something, and that, you know, that brokerage account that you have that has some digits to it could go to zero because it's been stolen by Chinese cyber hackers or something. You know, all the things that could seriously go wrong. The electric grid could fail. I mean, just lots of things that could a ripple effect, because we're so interconnected now in multiple ways. Whereas back in the, 100 years ago, 70 years ago, people were much more self-reliant, and we weren't as interconnected, and a problem in one place didn't affect the other. But shoot, you look at what happens to the stock market when a third-rate bank in California defaults and goes down. It causes large problems. And, what if that were to happen again? So I don't, want to live in fear, but it's certainly something that, because of that interconnectedness, I think people, kind of on the fringes, they realize there's a tendency about it, a tendency of things, something that could start that first domino that creates big, big problems for all of us.
0: Yeah, a lot of it's performative, too. I think a lot of it's performative. It's easy to say things like, oh, America deserved 9/11, or Osama bin Laden had a point, or all these other things, when you don't have to deal with any of the consequences of that kind of stuff. If those consequences came home, it would be a very different perspective that we'd be dealing with, because people would actually have real-world consequences. I mean, my last question is this. If 9/11 were to happen today, would social media be cheering it on, and would the political left, who has become more violent, who has become more accepting of things like Hamas and things of that nature, would they cheer it on?
1: Candidly, I would like to give them the benefit of the doubt and think that it might wake them up, that this country is hated. The people here are hated by others in the world, and through nothing we've personally done, but they're willing to kill for it. And, and my hope would be it would wake them up to the realities that are out there, and that this very secure and stable and luxurious world that we all are able to enjoy and appreciate is, again, might not be so secure at the end of the day.
0: Yeah, I think luxury allows us to live in sort of a fantasy world that some of these people live in, where they, where America bad, America, everything's so much better. Oh, if only we would adopt the way of the third world, everything would be great here. We should import more third world, more problems. But all that's easy to do when even the poorest person in America's standard of living is far better than an upper middle class person like Uganda or something. So it's easy to take those positions when there's no skin in the game. And I think that's it. And I'll tell you what 9/11 did. 9/11 made us all feel like we had skin in the game. I mean, that's what it did. So maybe the perspective would be different. I like you, want to give them the benefit of the doubt, but I can't. I just can't. I don't think they. I've seen enough. I've seen enough this year alone. The Charlie Kirk thing is incredible. Well, let's start over. October 7th was the first eye opener, where support for Israel went down after they were attacked, and their kids were slaughtered in their homes. And then after Charlie Kirk was killed, they're still celebrating. I don't know. I want to give them the benefit of the doubt. I just can't. All right, Senator Orr, thank you very much.
3: Dale Jackson.
4: How did I lose weight? And I did. Lean, right here. I did. I love this stuff. Listen, Brickhouse Nutrition been with me for a long time. So chatting with Miles, I'm up at like 235. True story, I never minded being 235, but you know what minded? 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
0: I just got sent a video from the University of Florida, where I attended school, for those who don't know that, where DSA leftists are celebrating Charlie Kirk's assassination at a vigil for him by interrupting a prayer vigil for Charlie Kirk. I mean, what is wrong with these people? What? Just do nothing. That is it. Just do nothing. You don't have to do. They have to. They can't help themselves. I just don't understand it. I still cannot fathom it. I cannot get it. But anyway, let's get some of y'all's thoughts. Where were you that day? What did you take from that? We will continue sharing those throughout the morning to give you guys a chance to see what the perspective of the. Of each person was.
10: Today is my birthday, and I was passing out cupcakes in my first grade classroom. I'll never, ever forget.
0: So there we go. There's the that's the clip I had turned off there. But it's amazing that a first grader, I don't know how, I'm interested to hear how they handle that in first grade and what exactly was told to you. Okay, that's like a question that I would ask there, but I do appreciate that perspective. And thank you so much for sharing that with us. That's heavy.
10: It seems like after that day, and ever since, it was a wake-up call for our country. All of a sudden, anything is possible, and we had to be on alert.
0: Yeah, it shattered this veneer. Okay, it shattered this perception, maybe that's the right way to put it, that we were untouchable, and it proved that we were not. I mean, it really did. It proved that we were not untouchable. Here's a response from a math teacher.
10: Dale, I very much appreciate your show today.
0: Thank you.
10: I remember I was teaching a math class at Bob Jones High School when a colleague told me the first tower was hit by a plane. I figured it was an accident and kept teaching. She came back a short time later with news of the second tower being hit, and I turned the news on the monitor in my classroom for the rest of the day. It was more disturbing as several students had parents who were stationed at the Pentagon and could not get news as to their condition.
0: Oh, that's terrifying. It's terrifying. And having to be a teacher in that situation and be there for them, I'm glad someone was. That's rough. That's another one. Kids having to deal with where their parents were and what they were doing.
10: Working construction that day and had been outside a while. Walked into the office and everybody was talking about it. Guys' wives slowly were calling them, and the word started spreading around the job site, and that's all that was going on. Had to wait to get home to watch actual news about it.
0: Some people just had to continue working. Yeah, life went on in a lot of ways. Life went on in a lot of ways for a lot of people, but there was definitely a cloud hanging over it. And then you had to go figure out exactly what was happening after the fact.
10: I was 9 years old. We were stationed in Germany. We were back in the States, in Florida, visiting family for the month. My two siblings and I all looked at our parents and said, "We want to go back home."
0: Yeah, I mean, you guys had to fly, obviously, so you were going to be grounded because there was no air travel for a couple of days. Have you seen that story about the area, was it Canada, where the planes were grounded and they, like, 1,000-something people had to be taken care of by a town of, like, 250 people? Very, very interesting. A very interesting little piece of history from that moment, okay? And it's just, it's pretty wild. One more before we take our next break here at the top of the hour.
10: I had just graduated high school a few months earlier and then joined the Marines. 9/11 happened and I immediately thought, well, I'm going to war now. And I did.
0: Yeah, a lot of people joined after 9/11, but geez, just imagine you were one of those that joined right before. And I'll tell you, I'd been out for like 13 days. Okay, I got out on the 27th of August, 2001. Okay, so I'd been out for like 13 days when all of this went down, and I was sure I was going back. And then when they didn't call me, I went and joined the reserves. That was stupid. I was so stupid. But yeah, a lot of people feel the call. Some people had already answered it.
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9: Fox News, I'm Gianna Gelosi. Tech CEOs pounding the table, issuing brake checks on AI.
11: Anthropic CEO Dario Mode made waves this weekend speaking about AI's existential capabilities. Elon Musk posted in response a simple "Dario is right." And then you have OpenAI Sam Altman. He says, "We welcome a federal framework that sets consistent safety requirements for frontier AI." Altman adding this morning that one major issue with the speed of development is one nation holding too much power over it.
9: Fox's Alexandria Hoff. President Trump went to Ireland, revealing plans to remove a 10% tariff on Irish whiskey.
12: Most European goods are under 15% tariffs as a result of a trade deal that the EU and the US struck last year. The carve-out for Irish whiskey highlighting the overall positive nature of this visit, even though the president did make waves by saying he'd like to see Irish reunification.
9: Fox's Madeline Rivera, America's listening to Fox News.
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1: When it comes to high prices in our economy, it's housing and rent, healthcare, energy, and childcare. 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
6: 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Dale Jackson here with you. Thank you very much for joining us. Appreciate you being here today and every day. Katie Britt's calling us in right now. We're going to talk with her in just a very quick second. But before we do that, Yaffe, let me talk to you about this. 9/11, where were you? What do you remember from that day?
7: I was in high school, and I remember going into my chemistry class, and you just see the TV on, which is rare in and of itself, and you just see the building on fire. And, you know, just kind of confusion after that. And it obviously changed the day. So I'll talk more about it on my show, too.
6: All right. No one's going to listen to that. Let's move on. And just kidding, obviously. Let's get to United States Senator Katie Britt. She joins us. She is involved in some 9/11 remembrance stuff, but she was kind enough to join us this morning to talk a little bit about it. You know, Senator Britt, you've been through some pretty interesting things in your life, including the April 27th tornadoes and things like that. What did 9/11, where were you 9/11 on 9/11? What did you take from it? What is, to give us your remembrance of that day.
8: Yeah, so I was actually in class at the University of Alabama, had a morning class there in Mary Alston Hall, and it was one of the large lecture halls, Dale. And, you know, I remember, obviously, we didn't have the level of connectivity that we have now with, you know, the rise and infiltration kind of sort of a social media into every moment of our day. But you could tell as people did get text messages, you know, did kind of sort of get the news, and as it trickled through the lecture hall, you know, vividly remembering, thinking, you know, what's happening? And obviously, our generation had never experienced something like that. You know, it had been, you know, many, many years before, obviously, when we had been attacked at Pearl Harbor. But I could imagine it was a similar feeling of vulnerability, of uncertainty, of, you know, kind of anger and of wanting to know more, of wanting to make sure people were safe. And I actually went down to my professor because it seemed that while everyone in the lecture hall knew that the professor had not gotten the you know, kind of the news. And as we dispersed from there, you know, there was a wide range of conversation that was going on, Dale. People worried, you know, what's next? You know, we were in the moment of trying to separate fact from fiction and also get in touch with people that you knew and loved that may be in harm's way. And I do remember they thought, what's next? Is it, you know, when you're on a college campus, you think, is that it? And then we all went back and kind of got in front of our TVs and watched the coverage, the harrowing coverage, the images. I remember, you know, watching our first responders move quickly into harm's way. And, you know, there is a sense of pride that comes with that, that we are a part of a nation that in the midst of the unimaginable, in the midst of tragedy and uncertainty, that we have men and women in uniform and men and women, civilians, that instead of running away from the harm, they run towards it because they feel, you know, that's part of their purpose. It's part of their calling, and they want to help others get out of harm's way as well. So, you know, I remember too, then, you know, watching President Bush that night. I think everyone was around their TVs, you know, or tuning in on the radio, or you know, what.

0: wherever they were, and the sense of the reinvigoration that he gave us, and the sense of pride in our nation and steady hand and leadership when we didn't know what was coming next.
1: I think that's an interesting point. I think it's accurate, too, because now that you've said that, it reminds me, you know, you mentioned this, and just the helplessness of what's coming next. And I was mentioning this earlier. If you'd have told me on that day that 25 years from now that there would not be another similar style attack, I would have been like, ah, that's crazy. I mean, there's obviously this is a new era. You know, anyone who knows history knows, you know, the 60s and 70s was an era of bombings and stuff like this. I mean, hell, what was her name? Maxine Waters, not Waters, excuse me. Karen Bass, the mayor of L.A., was involved in bombing the Capitol. I mean, this was something that was going on regularly. And you would have thought there would definitely be some sort of follow-up. There never was. But your statement about George W. Bush, I think, is accurate. And I think George W. Bush doesn't get enough credit for how he handled this. I mean, he had at first, and then lately he's lost a lot of favor with a lot of people, which I don't understand. But his handling of this was actually brilliant. He was calm, he was reasonable, but he was reassuring. And you speak of that. And do you agree with that?
0: I totally do. Listen, Dale, I was reflecting this morning, honestly. I had to get up at 4:30, wake my children up, and get them to the airport. They're headed to a speech and debate tournament. They had to be there at 5:15 in the morning. And I thought to myself, how many people were going through something very similar 25 years ago, getting someone out the door and, you know, and not knowing what the day would entail. And honestly, President Bush, if you remember that moment, he was there in an elementary school in Florida reading to a classroom when his chief of staff whispered into his ear about the second tower being bombed. And in that moment where some people would have kind of stood up and rushed out the door, which would have been alarming, obviously. You have an elementary school child. We all know elementary school children, which would have been unsettling and a moment they would have never forgotten, and not for the better. He handled that with calmness, with purpose, and in a way that, you know, those children weren't affected in the moment. But I think he carried that sense of calm and certainty and steady hand into the way that he handled it. Agreed. That day and then the days following.
1: All right, I'm not going to try to get political here, but I'm obviously going to. I want to ask you a question here. Over the last 24 hours, we've watched as college campuses across America have celebrated Kirkiversaries. There will be people today who will again say America deserved 9/11 and things like this. One side of the political aisle is saddling up with those people with an alarming rate. Are your colleagues in Washington, D.C., the Democrats, are they terrified of what their base has become, the amoral monsters that they are? Have they become terrified of their own base?
0: Yeah, look, I mean, let's just cut to the chase here. Absolutely. There are many of them that are exactly where you think that they are as far as that, but yet so many of them are unwilling to speak out. And I hope today is a day of remembrance, and I hope it's also a day of reckoning when it comes to the people that are in our nation that do not believe in what we stand for, that do not love our country, and that would not be willing to do exactly what those first responders did that day and others, and that is run towards the opportunity to help other Americans. And these people are not hiding in the midst of the Democratic Party, the Democratic Socialists, who literally say that they hate America, that literally say that they would use the flag to wipe their hands, who have associated themselves with people who say that we deserved 9/11, that we deserved this day, that those men and women that put on their uniforms, that were heading into work, that are no longer with us, that we deserved that moment. That is sick. It is twisted. It is fundamentally un-American. And I call on my Democratic colleagues to call them out. Silence is absolute complacency here, and it's got to stop. So many of them do know better. I encourage more of them to speak out directly against it. And if you look at what we're dealing with in Michigan, the man who was running on the Democratic ticket in Michigan.
1: Well, hold on one second, Senator Britt. Senator Britt.
0: And
1: well, hold on one second. I want you to finish that point. Kelsey, we're going to go long here, so clear this out. I'm sorry, Senator Britt, go ahead.
0: So, you know, if you look at El Sayed in Michigan, I mean, there could not be a more stark contrast across the entire nation, Dale, when it came to two candidates, Mike Rogers and El Sayed, who has associated, El Sayed has associated himself with Hussein Piker in every single way and every one of in his comments and where he wants this country to go. He is absolute Islamic jihadist sympathizer. And
1: no question.
0: We cannot allow those individuals to rise to the highest ranks here in our nation. And I think we've got to stand firm. And that means that these races have become truly nationalized races because they will determine the direction of our nation. And so I encourage everybody to not only make sure that we have strong, American-loving conservatives here in Alabama, but that we have them across the country. We have to remember what this day was like. And I think we not only have to remember, we have to fight for the principles that it invigorated inside us on that day. And we all who were here remember exactly what that felt like and the purposeful nature in which we moved forward. But Dale,
1: agreed.
0: We also have to tell that story. We have an entire generation of kids who do not know this, who literally, I talked to a number of parents last night, schools across the state that aren't even talking about 9/11. And I think we owe it not only to the men and women that were lost, but to the ideals that we hold dear and want to preserve for the next generation to tell them about this day, to tell them about it honestly, and to fight hard against people who are unwilling to do the same.
1: All right. There we go. Katie Britt, stay tuned.
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3: 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Morgan says gold could reach $6,000 an ounce by year-end. 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
1: 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I'm Dale Jackson. We got Yaffe here with us as well. Our next guest joins us on the Alabama A&M $350 million Bulldog Hotline. He is Dale Strong. He is our congressman from the 5th Congressional District, and we appreciate him taking the time to join us today. I know he's a busy guy, but we got to talk to him about 9/11. I've been talking to a lot of you about this. You can still get your questions in, by the way. For 10 with him at the end of the program. A simple way to do so is the ScoutPestControl.com WVNN Hot Take text line, where you can jump in here right now and voice that opinion or put a question in, 866-494-WVNN. Congressman Strong joins us on the Alabama A&M $350 million Bulldog Hotline. Congressman, thanks for being here. Where were you on 9/11? I know you've got a background in emergency services, and I'm sure that it's very, very heart-wrenching for you to see how all of that happened and all those first responders who lost their lives. Where were you on that fateful day?
10: Dale, I was 31 years old, second term on the Madison County Commission, and had a speaking engagement that I was getting ready for. I was at home getting some notes together and had the TV on. And whenever I first saw it, I'm like, man, what is that? I had the volume down. And all is what I remember is, man, I turned the volume up and I said, unbelievable. And I think immediately people knew that that wasn't a mistake. And then I remember vividly, you know, just a matter of time later, I canceled the engagement. And I could remember whenever they went and told President Bush, you know, that the airplane had gone into the World Trade Center. I remember back, my wife, Laura, was pregnant with our first child, Whitney, who is now 24 years old. And it's hard to believe that they weren't here when that happened, but you hit it on the head. As a firefighter EMT, the one thing positive that did come out of this, that it inspired a lot of people to become EMTs and paramedics, firefighters, military service. And I think that was probably the great thing that came out of it.
1: Yeah, I think you're right about that. There was a story today, 53 different individuals whose parents perished on that day have gone into the FDNY, some serving in the exact same fire stations that those individuals served in. And like you said, I think there's something behind that, military enlistment and things of that nature. Also, the world was a different place that day and the following day. But now we're 25 years past it. You've spent some time in Washington, D.C. now. Do the people there take it seriously? I mean, it seems like we've kind of decided that, the world would be a better place if America shirked almost all of its responsibilities. And I don't understand that. What do you think about that?
10: Well, we heard forever that we will never forget, but I think some have. You look at what 11 to 15 people did to this country, led an attack like this, and then Joe Biden lets 15 million non-U.S. citizens cross the southern border. If 11 to 15 can do this and what they did 25 years ago, can you imagine what 15 million can do to this country? So I hope and pray that we hadn't forgot what happened. But I believe that as 25 years has gone by, you look at how many people have illegally came into this country, and I think that we've got some tough days ahead of us coming. There's no doubt.
1: Yeah, I think you're absolutely right about that. I think there's no question. And part of the reason is we have a world where we are dealing with people who, A, don't understand what happened on 9/11, or B, openly support it. I mean, I'm shocked by this stuff. The whole America Deserve 9/11 crowd, they exist. They're real. And yeah, it's election season, so they're trying to retcon all their thoughts. But, I mean, I remember last summer, it was a big thing about Osama bin Laden's letter to America was being shared online. And people were reading it. Like, oh, he's got some good points. CARE tried to get it was successful in some cases. Osama bin Laden's letter into school in order to recontextualize the attacks on New York, Pennsylvania, and Washington, D.C. The events with Charlie Kirk and how people have responded to that. We've got people not only forgot 9/11, they like it. And I don't understand. I don't understand how those people get power, but it seems like you're serving with some of them.
10: I totally agree. And again, putting America first, we got members of Congress that says that they were Somalian first before they were American. I think that's the first one that ought to be out of Congress. But, you think about it, Dale, I actually was in the World Trade Center less than 6 months before this attack. I'd never seen anything like it, how big the World Trade Center was. I was in the windows, what was called the Windows of the World, which I think is the top floor of it. And of course, that building swayed on a normal day, but I can only imagine those people that were there. And then you think about United Flight 93 and Todd Beamer. Holy smoke. When those guys said, this isn't going to happen, let's roll, take it over. That airplane would have been in the United States Capitol without Todd Beamer. You think of his wife, Lisa. You think of they had two children. She was 7 months pregnant. Think that they're 25 years old now, 28, 29 years old. That's an American hero in my book.
1: Yeah, I don't think there's any question about that. I think people have really understood the sacrifice of that day by the people on that plane. The people who went into those towers, and it's hard to look at it in a way like we've seen. And I hate to dwell on the negatives here because there's so much good about how America responded to it at the time. I think George W. Bush should absolutely go down as one of the most important presidents because of how he handled that situation. The retconning of his legacy is a big problem I have. The retconning of 9/11 is a big problem that I have. And it's nice to see when people like you and others we'll speak pretty forcefully on this issue. I don't want to get political, but I think I have to at this particular point in time. Can you talk a little bit about where we are in the midterm elections in the House? Are you concerned about losing the House? I know that's generally the accepted outcome of where this is all going because it's a midterm and history and all these other things. Are you seeing anything that gives you reason to doubt that?
10: Well, there's always concern. I'm concerned about losing America with socialism and communism and Marxism being discussed in the same breath. Those are things that ought to make the American people concerned and want to come out and vote. So the biggest thing is just encouraging people to come out and vote. But I never in my life thought that socialism would be something that would be discussed in the same breath as the election. I mean, we live in I'm a capitalist 100%. People don't have to wonder where I am, and I'll promise you this right here. I'll line up with the Republican Party any day. You look at what the Democrats are allowing to happen. The Democratic Party has been hijacked by socialists and communists, and they're not dodging it one bit. And I'll tell you this right here. While we may not be seeing it at the level that I see it in D.C. every day, I'll promise you right now, the American people have got to wake up. I pray that our Christians, our hunters and fishermen get off the sideline and come and vote. If we had 80% of the people show up and vote, we'd have a supermajority. We'd take America back. But get ready. It's going to be 15-18% of the people come out and vote and determine the direction of America. And, of course, I trust that the people of the 5th District understand what we're trying to do. We've got a proven record. I'll run on it all day long.
1: All right, there we go. Dale Strong, thank you very much for joining us. Always appreciate you taking some time for us today, coming on short notice. We always appreciate you. Dale Strong, join us here on the Alabama A&M $350 million Bulldog Hotline. When we come back, I'll give you my final wrap-up of my thoughts about 9/11, tell you where I was, get some more of your responses, and maybe we'll even do 10 with him. Keep it locked right here, folks. Stay tuned.
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11: A message to Ukraine. I'm Dave Anthony, Fox News. As diesel hits a new record high price this morning, $6.23 per gallon, President Trump is urging Ukraine's president to stop attacking diesel fuel facilities in the war against Russia.
12: This isn't done by the Middle East. This is done by what's happening with Russia and Ukraine. There are plenty of other targets. Don't hit diesel fuel because that's hurting the world.
11: Now, that's the president before leaving Ireland, and this is after Russia attacked Ukraine's train service.
13: Ukraine's railway operator believes the diplomatic train may well have been the intended target. A Russian drone hit a passenger service near the Polish border. Just minutes earlier, a train passed through carrying one-time British Prime Minister Boris Johnson, ex-CIA Director David Petraeus, and other notable figures. Their train left ahead of schedule in response to Russian threats. General Petraeus called the incident terrifying.
11: That's Fox's Jonathan Savage. Back to fuel prices. Oil up another 2%+ today. AAA's national average for regular gas up 16 cents since last Monday. It's $4.31 a gallon. As a meeting Iran was supposed to have today with Oman about the Strait of Hormuz was postponed, while the Iran-backed Houthi rebels continue to disrupt oil shipping in the Red Sea and damaging a pipeline in Saudi Arabia. There's a new push among leaders in artificial technology to put more limits on AI, warning it could get out of control. Led by Anthropic CEO Dario Amodei, who tells CBS Sunday Morning,
14: "What we're building is essentially intelligence. When something's very powerful, then of course it can be used well, and it can also be used for ill."
15: While fellow tech giants Sam Altman and Elon Musk say they agree with Amodei, President Trump on Sunday said his goal is to stay ahead of China because, in his words, whoever wins AI wins.
11: That's Fox's Gernal Scott. 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
11: While President Trump is back in Washington, returning from a weekend trip to Ireland last night, Vice President Vance will hit the road today.
19: Vice President J.D. Vance will visit a welding manufacturer in Olathe, Kansas, a suburb of Kansas City. Vance will also meet with local law enforcement in Kansas City, Missouri, to tout cooperation with his White House anti-fraud task force. The White House credits the task force with stopping more than $50 billion in fraudulent payments. Missouri's congressional map remains in some doubt following a pair of emergency filings at the U.S. Supreme Court from state Republicans trying to overturn lower court rulings blocking more GOP-friendly districts. At the White House, Jared Halpern, Fox News.
11: On Wall Street, that concern about AI is weighing on tech stocks. NASDAQ futures down well over 400 points ahead of this week's trading. And that also could weigh on the market. The Fed's decision this week, the Federal Reserve, is considering an interest rate hike on Wednesday. On Sunday Night Football.
20: Dart to the end zone, likely 2 feet down. Touchdown, Giants.
11: Jackson Dart threw two of his three TD passes to Isaiah Likely, leading the New York Giants past the Dallas Cowboys 28-20 on NBC. Earlier, Detroit beat New Orleans in overtime. The Chicago Bears beat Carolina 59-37. It's the highest scoring week one game in NFL history. The NASCAR Cup playoff race went to overtime at Gateway in Illinois.
21: It's been 23 years since the last time an American man won a tennis Grand Slam singles title. Andy Roddick at the 2003 U.S. Open. That was less than a year after Ben Shelton was born. And Sunday, the Florida native was in the U.S. Open final himself, taking on top-seeded Alexander Zverev. And while Shelton had the crowd behind him, Zverev took each of the first two sets and went on to win it in four, meaning the U.S. and Shelton will have to keep waiting.
11: That's right. Fox's Greg Thompson on the U.S. Open men's final. I'm Dave Anthony, and this is Fox News.
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0: VNN. Bill Jackson here with you. Thank you for being here. We come to you with a somber announcement here this morning. And, you know, sometimes we think the world is one way and we find out the world is not. And we find ourselves trying to process and understand how the world has become the way it is and not the way we thought it was. How the world is instead filled with evil and not love, hate and not light. It was my understanding that America was poised to have the first black U.S. Open men's finalist. And I awake this morning to find out that we shall wait longer to have it. We had Arthur Ashe. We have not had one since. One day we shall reach the mountaintop. Maybe with a little top spin. But no, we are not there yet. And it is very sad. I don't know. I didn't even know this was a moment America was waiting for. But even Fox News told me during the top of the hour news that this was an important thing that we were all waiting for. So now not only do we get the first, but we now get the first since. And that's supposed to be newsworthy. Here's a fun story about this. Social media has been mad at Ben Shelton. The could have been, should have been, maybe one day he shall deliver us from this era of no black United States Open champion tennis players. Males, of course. There have been females since then. Don't worry. We're solely talking about males. Make sure we narrow it down specifically. I've been told that he is not sufficiently black over the weekend because his politics, some have described as MAGA. He took a picture with Vivek Ramaswamy. He may not be sufficiently black enough, both in appearance and worldview. His father was a professional tennis player as well, and he comes from a position of privilege. So he may not be black enough. I know it's a tragedy, but maybe, and I don't know, you guys are going to have to bear with me here. It is possible that we actually dodged a bullet by not having a black United States Championship men's tennis champion, the first since Arthur Ashe. I don't know. I find myself to be a little confused by it. But what I do know is this. One day, we'll get there. One day, our prince shall come. And one day, we will be able to say that we once again have an American who is black and male and a tennis player winning the United States Championship. And I think that we can definitely say that we're past all of this when we make that happen. Okay? When we make that happen, then we will be where we need to be on race relations. Until then, we should be really racist about a juror in a court case in Massachusetts where a woman killed three of her kids. And of course, the black guy has a criminal record. Am I right? Like, that seems to be the argument that the media makes. And I'll just tell you this. I look at that criminal record and I go, I've heard this before. Where have I heard this before? Let me think about this for a second. Let me think about this. Let's think about this guy for a second, okay? He is an African-American gentleman. Okay, all right. I got you there. I got you. He's got a history of domestic violence, including a suggestion that maybe he was somewhat violent with a pregnant woman at one point in time. He's a black guy, right? Okay, I've heard that before. Who was it? Porjnoid? No, that doesn't sound right. Boy George. No, that's not it. Oil Can Boyd. No? Oh, God, what was his name? It was like Michigan, Mississippi. It was Minneapolis. Okay, all right. Hold on. We're here. We got it. Okay, we're almost there. George Foreman. No, that's not it. George Floyd. That was the guy. That was the guy with a history of domestic violence. What did we do with him? Remember we found out like he had died of a fentanyl situation. Well, he was under arrest, and yeah, a cop put his knee on his neck for 9 minutes, and that was a terrible thing, and that cop deserved to be in jail for. Okay, fine. But then we learned that he had like a history of domestic violence and crime and all this other stuff, and then we immediately were like, wow, what a piece of garbage. No, we didn't do that. Wait a second, what did we do? We put statues up and all this other stuff? Okay, all right. Good. I just want to make sure we're all on the same page here. Who our heroes can be and who they can't be. You know, we demand that this juror, who was like, murdering three of your kids and, you know, making up psychosis and claiming you have some sort of mental illness is probably not a good thing. And the media is like, we're going to get this guy. And then they're like, oh, wait, he's black? Well, he should know better because he's black. It's like, oh, okay, all right. That's definitely one way to go about this. That is definitely one way to go about this. Oh, did you know that one of the other jurors also had an assault charge? Are we going to go through all of them? Or are we just doing the black guy? I'm just checking. I'm trying to figure it out. I mean, I realize he's not sufficiently black, but we're just doing that, right? Now, I don't know enough about this guy, but I'm going to go out on a limb here and guess that this is a probably an older black guy who's had enough of this crap. Now, that'd be my guess. That would be my guess. And he's probably a little salty, older black man, and didn't want to hear all the stuff that these women were yelling at him the entire time. And I realized there were two men on this, but they were also women. So it could be. I mean, just, you know, they are whatever they say they are, if I remember correctly. But, yeah, when you disagree, all of a sudden, it's time to punish. But if you kill your kids or you fight with the cops or you kill Charlie Kirk, the left will find a way to kill a CEO, kill a random bank employee. That happened recently. If you do all of that, the American media will find a way to celebrate you in some way. Even when they say, well, this isn't necessarily something people should be doing, they'll still find a way to have a bunch of people in academia, in the nursing world, in the media, who are always going to come out somehow, always on the side of the villain. But if you're a tennis player who has the wrong politics, they're actually going to ask you about that. If you're a juror who says you shouldn't murder a bunch of kids, they're going to get you. They're going to dox you. They're going to give you what for. They need to know, should this guy even been on the jury? Don't be the wrong type of black guy. You ever see that movie? What is it, with Civil War or whatever? Where the kid from Friday Night Lights and the Breaking Bad looks at all the guys and goes, so, what kind of American are you? That's the American media when they're looking at black guys, because they're like, so, which kind of black guy are you? Okay, oh, you did something we don't like? Well, you're in big trouble. You did something we do like? Or we can use you? Okay, that's fine. We'll allow that. So, sorry, guys. We'll have to keep waiting for that U.S. Open championship. First one since Arthur Ashe or something. We'll get that juror, though. Okay, that one juror, we'll get him. They're still going to show him. God, what a world we live in. What a stupid world we live in. By the way, everyone's all freaking out about AI today. And I'm a fan. I'm a big fan of this whole let's slow down, let's stop, let's cancel AI. Good, good. Let's go down this path and do this. We know it's not going to happen, but let's all freak out about it, okay? All right? This is the Y2K panic all over again. That's what it is. It's the Y2K panic. That's what it is. If you don't see it that way, I can't really help you. But boy, oh boy, am I going to keep mocking you and making fun of you and pointing out how wrong you are for as long as I possibly can. But who knows? AI will probably stop me at some point in time. If not then, some liberal white woman at some point in time, that'll be the one who probably actually gets me. All right, let's take a quick timeout. We can weigh in. You can see I'm feeling a little bit better this morning. And, God, am I happy today? It's very possible. Can you get in on the ScoutPestControl.com WVNN hot take text line? I think it's possible. I think that could happen. Could you pick up the phone and, I don't know, get in on the Coleman Furniture Market free speech phone lunch? I think you could do that as well. 866-494-WVNN. Let's go for 3 for 3. Can you email me?
1: You've got mail.
0: 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Well, there's just a bunch of ways for you guys to get involved here this morning. Let me ask you this question. Are you guys afraid of AI? Do you fear it? Like, do you fear AI killing us? Like, that seems to be the thing they're telling us. Am I supposed to be afraid of this? Am I stupid for not being afraid of this? Someone, please tell me, because the slowdown of AI is apparently a huge deal. Let me know. Am I scared? Should I be scared? Stay tuned.
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4: Good Monday morning. I'm Gina Benitez from the 48 Newsroom, and here are your top stories for today. The family of an 18-year-old who was killed over the weekend in Huntsville is now speaking out. A Decatur restaurant is closed today after this weekend's weather. Francesco's Italian restaurant, just off Highway 31, had its front sign completely ripped off, and the front entrance has been damaged. The restaurant will be closed until further notice. Thankfully, no one was injured. Today, Lauderdale County officials are considering a funding boost for the local animal shelter. County commissioners are voting tonight on a plan that could double the amount of funding set aside for Florence Lauderdale Animal Services. The shelter took in more than 5,000 animals last year, but currently only receives about $250,000 a year. Leaders say that boost would help ease financial pressure.
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6: Getting the day started in the mid-70s, comfortable out the door. We're expecting to see a beautiful day of sunshine, but our highs crawling into the mid-90s. It's going to be a warm and hot day around the board. As we go into the back half of this week, we'll continue to see a lot of these mid-90s turn to low-end 90s before our next rain chance on Saturday plans to drop us back into the 80s for a good deal of time. Keep up to date with 48.
0: Whoa, hold on 1 second here. 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
0: Okay, so it turns out I am scared of AI, as was just reminded to me from someone threatening me, which I am a big fan of. I do remember this. I had made a slanderous comment. A slanderous comment about Doug Jones. But isn't it really more likely that I am afraid of AI and the harm it could do? And Doug Jones has only helped me with that. So I said, am I right to be afraid of AI? Are you afraid of AI? You guys have given me some answers here about whether you are afraid of AI. Most of you seem to be afraid of AI stealing your jobs. Listen to me. There is no fear of job loss. It is fine. Let me tell you about my friends. I mean, I think that's how the future goes. Is that right? If you replace me with an AI robot, would you even know? I don't know. Maybe. But that may be the fear. But apparently, Doug Jones is really out here trying to scare me, and maybe he's done a good job. Maybe he's done a good job. Let's listen to this. I said this on my TV show, and this has upset. Are you ready for this? A FEMA infrastructure auditor. I don't know what that is, but I've been told that a FEMA infrastructure auditor is about to make me pay. I don't know what that means, but don't worry. We'll handle that. But this is what I said on my TV show this weekend. I thought I was being hyperbolic and funny. Bugsy, you're going to tell me if it's true. Hold on.
11: Disheveled Doug Jones standing on my screen that's yelling at me about data centers and using every debunked talking point you could possibly have in order to talk about them. And then later on Monday, I realized the Politico has put out a story where the Democrats have said, hey, let's lean into the conspiratory nature of those data centers. And then I was like, oh. Okay, well, that makes sense, because that's the ad Doug Jones is running. Disingenuous Doug Jones at it again. Then a Tommy Tuberville ad comes on, and this guy is running an ad right out of 2010. You think he's at the Tea Party? He's slapping bumper stickers on the back of his car that say less taxes, and he's telling you all the stuff that he's done and all the stuff he wants to do. But here is the actual difference between this. I was told Doug Jones, smart. Tommy Tuberville, dumb. But when you listen to this, it's really the other way around. One of them has opinions and is telling you about what he wants to do, and the other is going, I heard data centers will eat your kids and rape your mom.
0: All right. I may have gone a little bit too far there. That might have been a little bit too far, as Mecca Music calls me out here in a second. And that's what he's saying.
12: Too far. I don't like it when you go too far.
11: Doug Jones said it, not me. It's not a quote.
12: Okay, thank you.
0: That was known as hyperbole. That's how I would frame that. Bugsy, too far?
13: Maybe for Mecca, I guess, but I thought you were just being facetious.
0: Yeah, maybe that's the right way to put that. Yeah, I thought I was just being facetious. Unfortunately, the FEMA infrastructure auditor is going to get me. And I'm dead serious. This is what Shannon Metcalf wrote this. They said, not a quote, after saying he said it. And I said, well, I mean, you're just kind of being stupid at this point. No worries, Dale. I downloaded your quote and reported it. FEMA infrastructure auditor here. Keep playing.
13: He's going to audit you?
0: I don't know. I didn't. Am I getting federal emergency management authority? Was it an agency? Am I doing that? Did I miss that? What exactly? Am I up for a FEMA grant? I'm trying to figure out what they're doing. But I will tell you this. Because this federal emergency management infrastructure auditor is weighing in on this, man, I think I need to reach out to FEMA and apologize to them before one of their guys uses their massive federal government authority in order to punish me. Okay, you're right. I'm going to do that. I'll reach out to FEMA and say, hey, one of your guys, Shannon Metcalf, has made it very clear that I have violated some form of speech that FEMA's auditors are going to have a problem with. And I need to reach out to you guys and know what I need to do to make sure that the Federal Emergency Management Agency, that's it, decides not to come after me for a facetious joke. So I would like to go on the record here this morning to say the following, okay? Doug Jones at no point in time said that data centers were going to eat your kids or rape your mother, okay? At no point did Doug Jones actually say those words. So I need, my fault, my mistake, my bad. And I, being a responsible adult that I am, will reach out to the federal government to let them know that I am aware that Shannon Metcalf, the Federal Emergency Management Agency auditor or whatever, is very upset with me in using his power inside the federal government to target me. I need to make it clear where I stand on this issue. So I'll make sure I right that wrong. Stay tuned.
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15: Fox News, I'm Therese Crowley. President Trump returns from his Irish golf and diplomacy trip with a gift of Irish whiskey, tariff-free, dropping the U.S. tariff. But back in the USA, he's got something to do about the price of diesel that's shot up to $6.23 a gallon, 33 cents from a week ago, says AAA, calling on Ukraine's President Zelensky to pause strikes on Russian diesel refineries.
16: A lot of the diesel comes, and that's the one where there's a big up. It comes from Russia, and the Russia plants are being hit by Ukraine.
15: But oil supplies also at risk from Houthi rebels hitting a Saudi oil pipeline. In a meeting between Iran's oil neighbors on shipping through the Strait of Hormuz has been called off. Travel Pirates finds domestic vacation demand jumped over 34%. Spots like Las Vegas, D.C., and national parks trumping international travel. 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
1: Baylor's supposed to be a Christian college. 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

0: contacted by someone at, or at least who works with FEMA. It says, this is a made-up thing. This is hilarious, actually. This is hilarious. We'll get into this a little later. But Shannon Metcalf, who claims himself to be an emergency infrastructure auditor, it's a self-styled title or bio line, not an official government rank or job. It's a claimed role of inspecting or questioning emergency-related facilities, systems, and agencies. The style of the audit is a common First Amendment auditor and a patriot adjacent in patriot adjacent circles, rather than a former inspector. I don't know. I have no idea. Why me, Bugsy? Why me? What is it about me? What is it about me that makes these people so like? So wild. What is the deal here? What is the story here?
1: Maybe they hear your titles and they just want one of their own.
0: Oh, because I'm Alabama's most trusted journalist. They like, oh, we got to get this guy. We'll show him. Is that it? Okay.
1: What else?
0: Right. Okay. All right. Fair enough. Let's bring Brian Presnell on and get serious here for a second about what's going on in the state of Alabama and beyond. Always thrilled to have him with us. He is a guy who has done a lot. He has done polling. He has done opposition research. He's worked on campaigns both on the state level, the local level, and the federal level. He has done a lot. And let's go ahead and bring him on and talk with him. He's also worked with guys like Tommy Tuberville, Dale Strong, and the AEA. And we appreciate him being here right now. Let's talk about Tuberville here for a second. I'm a big fan of the ads Tuberville has put out. I think sometimes Tuberville, like, talks a lot about stuff he shouldn't be talking about right now, but I like the ad he has out. The ad he has out right now, and I refer to it as like a 2010 style Tea Party ad: lower taxes, less spending. We're gonna audit. We're gonna do DOGE in Alabama. We're gonna do all this stuff. And he talked about what he did in D.C. and what he's gonna do when he gets here. And his opponent is like, "Look, data centers will eat your kids." I mean, that's basically. But right now we're supposed to be afraid of AI. You know, this is the big fear they're building up right now. Is Tuberville taking the right tact, or is maybe the right tact being like data centers will kill you?
2: Well, I think he's taking the right avenue here, Dale. He's being very simplistic, straight to the point. Taxes are going to be lower with me than they would be with the idiot Doug Jones. We're going to audit. We're going to cut some spending. We're going to do what conservatives like, and that's cutting back government. And it's just straight and to the point. Doug Jones is doing what's polling the best right now, and that's because they have nothing else. So he's asking his pollsters, give me three issues that are, upside down, backside out, that can't be looked at any other way but above 50%. And that's what they're giving him. So –

0: he's trying to be simplistic on his side. I'm interested to see, Dale, what Doug Jones' next ad will be, because if you listen to any of his town halls, it's the same old broken record. It's expanded Medicaid and doing what's popular right now, or I guess I should say what's unpopular right now, you know, squashing that.
1: So is the data center thing still polling well? I mean, has there been any change on that? Is that the big issue?
0: I think it's probably about the same, Dale. Just like anything, I mean, things have their day in the sun, and I think it's kind of starting to calm down a little bit now that people are starting to see other things, you know, crop up. But it's the ebb and flow of politics.
1: Okay. All right. I mean, it's fair to look at that and kind of see that that's a big issue. I try to wrap my mind around it. I really do. And I want to understand why people are so geeked up about this. And then I realize today they're telling you that AI is going to murder you. Like I mean, that this is literally the narrative today. The narrative in the media today is that AI, and everyone views AI and data centers and flock cameras now all combined as the same thing. They view them all as the same thing. I guarantee you there are people screaming at the radio right now saying, they are the same thing, Dale. They are. They're all the same. And they view them as one thing. And that is something that is hyper important to people right now. All those issues. I'm not one of those people. I think it's kind of silly, personally. I've made it clear my position on this is that, it's not a top 100 thing for me right now. And I know that bothers a lot of people, because a lot of people, it's the number one thing. But I think it's been effective. I think it's been wildly effective. So why not continue to run that play, even though, you know, Doug Jones clearly doesn't believe it. I mean, that's another part of this. Is that he doesn't actually believe the thing he's saying, but he's going to run that play. So I don't know. I don't know what the answer is. He doesn't have enough money to do it. I mean, that's another part of the problem, is he just doesn't have enough money to run that. So if you're running his campaign, are you just looking for free media, or for Dale Jackson not to shut up about this?
0: Probably free media. And Dale, almost every email he sends out on his email thread to donors, and, you know, supporters every day, and sometimes multiple, two and three times a day, he's begging for money, and he comes at it as different angles. Well, Tuberville did this, so we have to do this. Or Tuberville was down, you know, $57 last month in the previous month, so we've got him where we want him, but I need more money. So he's in a constant fundraising mode, and I get it. I mean, you have to have money to run, obviously. It seems like to me he's a little desperate trying to bring in small donors.
1: Yeah, I agree with that. I completely agree. All right, so we've been talking a lot on this show about Alabama Republicans, and especially in North Alabama, the purpling of the area, and there's some question about whether or not there are some seats that are in play. The seat that I think is most in play is Tom Butler's seat, okay? And that is Senate District 2, City of Madison. Tom Butler held it, used to be held by both Bill Holtzclaw before. It is a Republican seat, but it's probably the most purple seat. Well, here we go. Yaffe had this story last week. Alabama Democrat running on integrity was found by court to have stalked woman who alleged sinister threats. This, of course, would be the Democrat candidate in this race, Rudolph Drake. He is the candidate. He is the Democrat candidate. A woman petitioned for protection from him in November 2021, telling the court under oath that their interactions had become physical and Drake had grabbed her, made threats repeatedly, come to her home, and refused to leave. Did you know that he was on the Lindsey Clancy jury? No, I'm just kidding. That's a joke. That's a joke, everybody. That's a joke. But if he's on the jury, he's not acceptable. Will Democrats remove this guy from the ballot?
0: No, not at all.
1: Why not?
0: No, they just won't. Well, this comes from a party who put Mandami up, was okay with him. This comes from a party who's backing El Saeed. This comes from a party who's backing all these socialists, Marxists, and communists all around the country. And all they want to do is win. So, no, they're not going to pull anybody.
1: So you could be a civil rights hero, you can be a candidate for state senate, but you can't be a juror. That's the play here. That's the argument.
0: Well, you can make up rules when you go along, when you have the media behind you and they're pushing a narrative. Just like we were talking a few minutes ago about flock cameras and AI. Dale, that's not an issue if the media doesn't pound it home every day, all day, to people. So it's all about that.
1: Okay. All right. And I just, the reason I look at that, I'm just wondering. I mean, this is a pretty amazing story. There's court. I've actually seen the court documents in this particular case. And there's a lot here. The respondent grabbed me, made threats, eventually came to my home, refused to leave, followed me in public, took pictures and texted me. He said I deserved a bullet in my head if I didn't, and he didn't have anything to lose. In a renewed petition, she alleged that Drake sent her nude photographs of herself and threatened to distribute them, private and embarrassing health information. She said he accused her of prostitution, and when she refused to respond, began contacting members of her family. His actions continued to escalate. She told the court she feared Drake could damage her career because of his position and access to high-ranking government and military personnel. Following the petition, the court entered a final judgment of injunction for protection against stalking on May 24, 2022. Quote, based on the specific facts of the case, that the woman was a victim of stalking, the injunction ordered Drake to stay more than 500 feet away from her residence, workplace, school, or other protected location. So, holy cow. I mean, this wasn't 20 years ago. This is a court saying here's a restraining order against this guy. I mean, that's pretty wild. I mean, we're dealing with a real issue here. He's facing John Roberts in the general election. Does this show up in an ad?
0: You better believe it does.
1: Well, what does the ad say? How do you do that?
0: If you have all the documentation and the receipts, you just go straight ahead and tell people. You know, one thing for Drake, I didn't even know who was running against John Roberts, frankly, yeah. Dale, until this happened. I just knew it was some Democrat that was going to lose. So at least he knows, people know who he is now. So
1: so is that seat really in play? Or, I mean, is that particular seat in play? Is that a real thing? Do you buy that part?
0: Well, we have to act like we're even. I mean, that's one thing is Republicans, we can't take anything for granted, Dale, and especially with this year, with what we're seeing around the country. So I'm sure if you ask John Roberts, he's running like he's a few points behind. So absolutely, you have to take it seriously. You have to say this seat's in play.
1: All right. Last thing here before I let you go. On the federal level, a new set of polls is out right now in all six swing states. And let me see if I remember what they are off the top of my head. Iowa, Georgia, Texas, North Carolina, Michigan, and Ohio. Democrats are up. And that doesn't even count Maine and Alaska. So I guess we got eight. Democrats up in all eight states. Gas is at almost $4 a gallon here in Alabama, meaning it's higher everywhere else. Diesel's at record highs. We can blame Ukraine, whatever you want to do, that's fine. The Iran conflict continues. The Senate is in danger. Do you agree with that?
0: I do agree with it.
1: So how much danger is this right now? If you had to handicap the election right now, do Republicans lose the Senate too?
0: Yes, if we don't get our people out, and that's what it's about every election. We have to get our people out, Dale. You and Yaffe and all these other guys that do a great job on the radio, you're just going to have to start saying that. You got to go vote. People like me that work in this industry, that's what we're doing. We have to get our people out, Dale. We always come up short when we go against Democrats and getting the vote out. And we know we're the silent majority. We have to get the Christians out, the church people out, our neighbors out, the good conservatives has to go vote. We have to.
1: Yeah, I tend to agree. I think it's pretty important to get out there. We'll see what happens. I think, again, the numbers and the trajectory of where the country is going right now is a really, really bad battleground for Republicans, and it's only getting worse. So I know a lot of people don't want to hear that, but that is the God's honest truth. Thank you very much, Brad Presnell, joining us on the Alabama A&M $350 million Bulldog Hotline. That guy has done polling campaign. Hey, you know, he's done background searches into people as opposition research. I'm sure that's how this information came to be. But Brian Presnell has also worked on a bunch of campaigns and worked with Tommy Tuberville, Dale Strong, and the AA on messaging. We always appreciate having him here on the program. Stay tuned. Some of your thoughts, some of your texts have come in. We'll get to some of those thoughts as we return. We'll be right back.
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5: Good Monday morning. I'm Gina Benitez from the 48 Newsroom, and here are your top stories for today. The family of an 18-year-old who was killed over the weekend in Huntsville is now speaking out. A Decatur restaurant is closed today after this weekend's weather. Francesco's Italian restaurant, just off Highway 31, had its front sign completely ripped off, and the front entrance has been damaged. The restaurant will be closed until further notice. Thankfully, no one was injured. Today, Lauderdale County officials are considering a funding boost for the local animal shelter. County commissioners are voting tonight on a plan that could double the amount of funding set aside for Florence Lauderdale Animal Services. The shelter took in more than 5,000 animals last year, but currently only receives about $250,000 a year. Leaders say that boost would help ease financial pressure.
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6: Hitting the day started in the mid-70s, comfortable out the door. We're expecting to see a beautiful day of sunshine, but our highs crawling into the mid-90s. It's going to be a warm and hot day around the board. As we go into the back half of this week, we'll continue to see a lot of these mid-90s turn to low-end 90s before our next rain chance on Saturday plans to drop us back into the 80s for a good deal of time. Keep up to date with 48.
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0: scared of it because I'm being told that there's a demand for an AI slowdown. And my only question on this is this. Are you scared of it? Okay, there's very simple. Are you scared of it? And on the broader scale, not a question that you guys can really answer, but the broader question is really this. Do we think China is gonna stop and be like, well, you know, those Americans, you know, they're pretending they're scared of AI. I guess we'll just go ahead and we'll stop this. I don't think that's what's going to happen. So when the Chinese AI kills us, at least we go, well, at least it wasn't our fault. I guess we can do that.
1: I'm a big AI fan. I'm pro creating a working quantum computer, which ends the need for what I don't like, data centers being built where the majority of a community has competing priorities.
0: Okay, all right. So this is, I'm pro AI, but do not build data centers in my backyard. I don't think anybody wants to build data centers in your backyard, nor should they. And the community should absolutely have a say in where these things go. See? That right there is important. You have the right to say no to that data center. You have every right in the world to push back on them. I think that's completely fine. I'm not objecting to that. I don't think a data center should be built in your community if you don't want one. I don't think anyone wants to put one in your backyard. But sure, get out there and scream about them and make sure they don't go up. That's fine. They're going to go somewhere. 866-494-WVNN, 866-494-9866, about the Doug Jones race and the Tommy Tuberville race.
1: Y'all are scared of Doug Jones. He is definitely going to beat Blubberville.
0: Blubberville. I like Blubberville. Blubberville's a good one. That's good. Blubberville is a good insult. I do like that. That's a good one. Money on hand about 9 million to 2, I believe. And the polling has Tuberville up about 9 points. That's going to be hard for... It's going to be hard for him to kind of close that gap. But I'll say it's possible. Anything can happen.
1: I love to hear you talk about Doug Jones. It's nice to see his supporters putting signs out in their yards for his campaign. It's good to know which of our neighbors we need to talk very slowly around.
0: Yeah, you know, I'm surrounded by Doug Jones signs too, really. I see him. I see a lot of people supporting Doug and things like that. I mean, I think that he's got some support out there, obviously. And I think in North Alabama in particular, a little bit of a purpling is happening. And I think that's one of the reasons why you're seeing a lot of these signs. He's been very aggressive with the signage. And there's nothing wrong with that. Although signs don't vote, guys. I mean, they just don't. I mean, maybe it shows you who your neighbors support. And I'm not against it. I'll put a sign in my yard, a Bill Kling sign in my yard before that election. So, again, I got no problem with that. And I got no issue to that. And I think that that's... Yeah, so they're working on that, and they are doing all they can to make it appear they've got a little bit of a groundswell going, and maybe they do. Maybe they do. I believe the ads that are running on a football Saturday, it's the only time I've seen them. I may be wrong. In fact, I'm almost positive that I am wrong. But the only time I've seen the Doug Jones data center ads are on the weekend. Okay, and on college football, but I've seen them a lot. I was up at Twin Peaks with Yaffe on Saturday for our remote for Jocks Huntsville, and I watched on all those channels those ads, and they're not cheap. So they're spending a lot of money on those things, and I think that's the real. I think that is could have a real impact. Okay. And I think that it's gonna make a difference here. Okay, it's gonna make a difference. Maybe close the gap, but the Tuberville ads are good too. But they're standard political ads. I'm Tommy Tuberville. I've been your senator. I'm a Republican. I want to cut your taxes, and I want to keep things the way they've been in the state of Alabama and I want to make sure we eliminate the grocery tax, and we're going to protect our values. That's the gist of it. And I think that that is, I think that's a good strategy. I think it is. I think it is.
1: AI is not killing you. China is.
0: Okay, I mean, I said that. That's what I suggested. I suggested that we could sign a law saying America is not going to allow people to do AI in the way they're trying to do it right now inside the United States. Okay, sign the bill. What do you think is going to happen? You think those guys are just going to go, they got us? No, they're going to go set up shop somewhere else. That's all they're going to do. What are we doing here? Why are we so naive on this? Why can't we just be responsible, sane human adults and have a real conversation about this? They should sign a bill that says AI has to stop or we'll put those guys in jail for 20 years. It's like, cool, man. That sounds really awesome on the campaign stage. It really does. And then what they're going to do is they're going to go set up somewhere else. It's not a real solution. That is a campaign solution, and it's dumb.
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3: Pushing back on a push to slow down AI. I'm Dave Anthony, Fox News. President Trump says we can put up guardrails, but as Fox's Alexandria Hoff reports, he's worried about losing the race developing artificial intelligence to China.
4: Any control that we could have had over a responsible future will have been lost. He spoke about this while in Ireland, then again aboard Air Force One.
5: It's going to be more good than bad, but by a lot. And I've said it from the beginning. Whoever wins AI, and we're leading by a lot. Whoever wins AI wins.
4: Well, several big names in AI development have been on a messaging campaign arguing that if systems are allowed to become too powerful, pushing out human control, then it doesn't matter if it was built in Silicon Valley or Beijing, the model will override everyone.
6: I would say it's a warning sign. It's a warning sign that we need to slow down.
3: That's Anthropic CEO Dario Amodei on CBS Sunday Morning. The president also said on Air Force One last night before returning to Washington, he's worried about diesel, which hit a new record high price this morning, $6.23 per gallon, according to AAA. He's urging Ukraine's president to stop bombing Russian diesel facilities in their war.
5: Diesel is being driven up by the fact that it's having a hard time coming out of Russia. And that's a case that hurts the world. We got to stop.
3: Oil prices are also up more than 3% this morning as Iran-backed Houthi militants continue to disrupt oil shipping around the Red Sea after also damaging an oil pipeline in Saudi Arabia. Meanwhile, a meeting between Iran and Oman discussing Strait of Hormuz shipping was postponed. And Fox's Steve Harrigan reports from Tel Aviv.
7: More violence over the weekend. Saturday, Iranian officials say one of their commercial vessels was hit by a projectile. U.S. CENTCOM says since their blockade began, they have turned around more than 100 Iranian vessels.
3: President Trump's lost in court again, trying to restrict mail-in voting. Another federal judge blocks his executive order that would implement ballot requirements for the Postal Service. 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
3: The AI concern could bring tech stocks down. NASDAQ futures are dropping this morning more than 400 points. Dow futures also down about 175, as the market also awaits on the Fed, as Chairman Kevin Warsh and Fed policymakers meet tomorrow and Wednesday assessing the economy.
11: The Federal Reserve's Open Markets Committee will consider adjusting interest rates this week. Some are anticipating a hike. National Economic Council Director Kevin Hassett on Fox News Sunday said the president doesn't plan to influence this decision.
12: If it's a rate hike, the president will, you know, I'm sure he's not going to be super happy about it, but he will defend the independence of Kevin Warsh above all.
11: Hassett did say if it were him, because the momentum of inflation has dropped, he'd be hesitant to increase the rate. Gernal Scott, Fox News.
3: On Sunday Night Football, a giant loss for the Cowboys. New York beat Dallas 28-20. Earlier, Detroit beat New Orleans in overtime, and the Bears made history.
13: Swift breaks through and breaks free. Icing on a season-opening cake for Chicago.
3: The Bears beat the Carolina Panthers 59-37 on Fox, the highest-scoring Week 1 NFL game ever. Derrick Henry also made history, scoring three times, leading Baltimore past Indianapolis 41-23. Henry moves up to third place in all-time rushing touchdowns. The NASCAR Cup playoff race went to overtime at Gateway in Illinois.
13: Kyle Larson goes back to victory lane and wins Worldwide Technology Raceway.
14: On USA Sports, Larson gets a block from his teammate Bowman and takes a checkered flag for his first win since May 11th of last year. That moves him up to second place in the standings with eight races to go, just 9 points behind regular season champion Denny Hamlin, who finished ninth. Greg Thompson, Fox News.
3: At tennis's U.S. Open, Alexander Zverev beat Ben Shelton. Shelton was trying to become the first American man to win the U.S. Open in 23 years. I'm Dave Anthony. This is Fox News.
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0: 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Dale Jackson here with you. All three major cable news channels have stories right now about the AI race. And all of them are doing the exact same thing. We need to have guardrails. We need to have guardrails. We need to have guardrails. We need to have guardrails. We need to have guardrails. We need to have guardrails. And I gotta ask, what exactly do those guardrails look like? And what exactly, and again, what is the fear? Okay, that is the thing. Like, can someone explain this to me? And again, I looked. I'm going through these stories. I'm trying to figure and feel this out. What exactly are we afraid of? I mean, is it as simple as Skynet gets control of nukes and kills us? I mean, is that what it is? They put us all out of work and certain individuals get very, very rich? I mean, what are we? And then we, like, what, start eating each other? What is it that I am looking at here and I am to be afraid of? I'm looking for, the exact thing. Not like AI will destroy us. AI will take over. AI will this. I'm asking, a very direct question here. Maybe I should ask AI, right? Is that it? Bugsy, can you help me here? What exactly is the big fear that I am to be stop? What is it? Is it disruption to the economy? That, I think, is probably reasonable, even though I think that's overblown. Or is it global world war, kill me? What is it?
1: I guess it's the second one.
0: I mean, no, I'm serious about this. I mean, is there, what's the sell here? What is the sell on all of this?
1: There's no one sell. It's whatever somebody, the one person that you're talking to is most scared of.
0: Okay. So you can have 1,000 different things that people are scared of, is what you're telling me.
1: Yes, absolutely.
0: Okay. All right. I mean, that's it. And by the way, that's a perfectly reasonable thing. And one of them is Skynet kills me, and the other is Skynet takes my job and I have to eat Grant. Is that it?
1: That's probably the most likely one.
0: Okay. All right. Good deal. All right. Good information. Thank you very much. Let's see if we can figure all of this out as we jump into the seven things. It's 8 after the hour. Time to remind you about my good friend Matt Curtis, the Matt Curtis Real Estate Team. Matt Curtis, we talked to him this week because I heard that the glut of apartment building is almost over in North Alabama. So we'll talk to him about that a little bit later on. But he'll help you sell your house quickly. And I'm just going to point something out. The house across the street from me went on the market yesterday, saw the sign for the first time. And within 4 hours, I received phone calls from six different people about moving into the house across the street. One of them was saying I would never move into a house across the street. That's probably the right answer. The rest were people from Grant School, LT, who you may remember as a producer on this show, her family, suggesting they're going to move in across the street from us, which I think would be nice. It would be nice for LT to live near my pool, because if they bought that house, I would be in their pool all the time. So anyway, if you want to live across the street from me, there's a nice house for sale that has a pool. The only requirement is that I have to have 100% access to your pool whenever I want. Anyway, Matt Curtis can help you with that today. MattCurtisRealEstate.com. 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We do that right here with the seven things you should be talking about today, brought to you by 2 Minute Drive. 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They treat everyone like they do their own grandma. It's called the grandma rule. And I've seen it firsthand. They are amazing. They will get stuff done. They will protect your property. They will make you feel better about it. And they will get it handled. 2 Men in a Truck, Huntsville.com. Thank you very much to them for being proud sponsors of the seven things you should be talking about today for years. So talk to those guys today right now Two men in a truck. As for now, also, that makes no sense, not English. Let's get to it. It's time for the often duplicated, never replicated, the most critically acclaimed segment here on The Dale Jackson Show, brought to you by Alabama's most trusted journalist. It's the seven things you should be talking about today.
2: Now time for the seven things you'll be talking about today. Number seven.
0: All right, more than 100 faculty, students, and alumni, including community members, have protested Auburn University's Board of Trustees after it dissolved the Faculty Senate and replaced it with an appointed Presidential Academy Advisory Council. A psychology professor said there's a lot of fear on campus. And a history professor warned that the board is the furthest from the classroom while setting required civics courses. That's probably good. You guys had your chance to run the university for years in every university, and you guys have sucked at it. Okay? So stop. Teach the classes. You have almost complete autonomy. You don't need to run the whole damn university. Okay? Taxpayers pay for it. Elected officials are in charge. They appoint people to these things. The Faculty Senate doesn't even need to exist.
2: Number six.
0: At the University of Alabama, they got some problems there, too. A student and former Miss Oklahoma Teen USA, to which I would say, come on, Oklahoma, Chloe Braxton, has released a video of herself mocking Charlie Kirk. Yeah, she released a video of herself mocking Charlie Kirk, and it's actually worse than that. She was mocking a Charlie Kirk memorial. She released this video herself, by the way. This is a throwback to when they were celebrating his murder on these universities when it happened. And anywhere from New York University, NYU, to Tennessee, advertised Kirkiversary look-alike contests and flyers reading "Rest in Piss." Okay, I mean, they went wild, and now they're getting a lot of heat for it. They don't like it.
2: Number five.
0: NASDAQ futures and chip makers are taking a beating as U.S. AI chiefs warned of losing control of the technology. Yet they just never tell you what it means if they do. I'm supposed to be scared of this thing, and I don't know what to be scared of. Maybe it's the uncertainty of the whole thing. I'm supposed to be... Anyway. The Chinese foreign minister dismissed the slowdown talk as fear-mongering, and President Donald Trump rejected the pause, saying whoever wins AI wins, and we're winning bigly. And that's a paraphrase, which I seem to be doing a lot here. Who's to believe anyone would actually slow down, and in what world do we... When the car was being invented, were people like... Yeah, look, I like what they're doing here, but maybe just put a pause on this for a couple of years and not do any innovations. I just don't think that's possible. I don't know how you do it.
2: Number four.
0: The lone holdout juror in the Lindsey Clancy trial revealed as the only black person on an otherwise all-white panel that deadlocked 11-1 faced a later-dismissed 2021 domestic violence charge alleging he grabbed his wife by the throat, which is being used to suggest that he shouldn't be on the jury or something, even though someone else on the jury faces a similar charge. Forget that. A fundraiser for him has been raised about $85,000. Remember, he engaged in wrong things, so he has to be destroyed. Okay? And they're working on taking him and running him through the mud. He has been doxxed, but a lot of people are kind of ignoring that and not putting out his name, which is probably the right way to go about this because, you know, he's engaged in wrong thing as a black guy, and that's a huge mistake, apparently.
2: Number three.
0: President Donald Trump continues to promise you that the war in Iran will end right after the midterms. And gasoline prices will drop like a rock. That continues to make that argument, but blames current diesel prices on the war in Ukraine. Do you remember the Putin price hike? Remember that? Remember that when gas prices were going up and inflation was out of control and the media was telling us, no, no, it's Vladimir Putin doing this. Remember that? That was fun. U.S. forces continue to strike Iranian mine layers. CENTCOM directed 110 commercial ships. The Houthis seized Red Sea positions and hit Saudi energy sites. Brent crude jumped to $108.23 a barrel. So, the Iranian situation is not going great right now.
2: Number two.
0: An Alabama Senate district candidate An Alabama Senate District 2 Democrat nominee thank you very much. I got that right. Rudolph Drake, who campaigns on integrity, service, and real results, was found by a Florida court to have stalked a former partner who swore he said she, quote, deserved a bullet in my head after a judge entered a final protection order in May of 2022. This was one of those seats that Democrats thought they were going to be able to pick up in Alabama with Doug Jones. I'm a sensible guy. You can vote for me. Don't worry about it. Also, vote straight ticket right down the line. You know, that's sort of the argument they tried to make. But this, I think, will probably turn into a bit of a bigger issue for Democrats in that race.
2: Now, time for the number one thing you'll be talking about today.
0: All right, speaking of that race, Governor-elect national championship-winning coach, United States Senator Tommy Tuberville, said Doug Jones, the cowardly caretaker, former junior senator in an ill-fitting suit who looks like he just woke up, stole shoes from a homeless person, and who will never be governor, attorney general, or United States senator again, and loves crushing ice cream sandwiches, has spent his entire career pandering to the socialist left on transgender issues, citing Jones' Equality Act co-sponsorship and a 2018 remark that LGBT civil rights additions were, quote, very, very important. Now, Jones is trying to sell himself as the more moderate guy, which requires him to not do the things he actually wants to do. So he has to kind of fake the funk. And Tommy Tuberville saying, get the hell out of here with this nonsense. Get out of here with this. What are you trying to do? You have a record. Okay? You have a record here. Anyway, 50 days left. Fundraising goal still huge. I said 9 to 2. Excuse me. It's $14.5 million for Tuberville to Doug Jones's $4.6 million. There you go. So there's the actual numbers. Oh, and thank you to all of you who participated in our online flash poll that we did where you guys made me add the ice cream sandwiches thing. I was asked about this multiple times this weekend. Why are you saying he loves crushing ice cream sandwiches? Because he does. I mean, what do you mean? I mean, that's just what he loves to do. We have video of it. Come on, stop pretending you don't understand. Also, stop pretending you don't want to get those texts in here and tell me how AI is going to kill me. Do it right now. Use those data centers to get me that message. 866-494-WVNN. 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
6: The family of an 18-year-old who was killed over the weekend in Huntsville is now speaking out. Family members say their faith is carrying them through this time. While Huntsville police say several people have been detained in connection with the case, No official arrests or charges have been announced. Francesco's Italian restaurant just off Highway 31 had its front sign completely ripped off, and the front entrance has been damaged. The restaurant will be closed until further notice. Thankfully, no one was injured. Today, Lauderdale County officials are considering a funding boost for the local animal shelter. County commissioners are voting tonight on a plan that could double the amount of funding set aside for Florence Lauderdale Animal Services. The shelter took in more than 5,000 animals last year, but currently only receives about $250,000 a year. Leaders say that boost would help ease financial pressure.
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7: Getting the day started in the mid-70s, comfortable out the door. We're expecting to see a beautiful day of sunshine, but our highs crawling into the mid-90s. It's going to be a warm and hot day around the board. As we go into the back half of this week, we'll continue to see a lot of these mid-90s turn to low-end 90s before our next rain chance on Saturday. Plans to drop us back into the 80s for a good deal of time. Keep up to date with 48.
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0: the reason is why I'm supposed to be scared of AI, and I keep hearing we must do a slowdown, we must do this, we must do all these other things, and I look for the common sense answer. And there doesn't really seem to be one. What is the fear? And when you look for one and you try to find one, you have a hard time getting it.
1: Dale, the fear is, Linda Hamilton is 69 years old. She's too old to save us.
0: Okay, thank you very much. The Terminators are going to get us. Call me crazy. And again, Bugsy's going to tell me this is a stupid thing to say. I know she is, but I'm going to say it. Why don't we just not give it nukes?
2: No, I think that's pretty fair.
0: What are we doing here?
2: Don't give it a gun, you know, anything it can use. But we're gonna do that. We're gonna give it.
0: Are
2: stuff
0: we?
2: Like
0: are
2: that.
0: We gonna tell it? Are we gonna? I could understand. Like, look.
2: Somebody's gonna have the question.
0: Can I paint a scenario? Okay, let me just paint this scenario for everyone. Okay, let's just say we're in a war with China. Okay, China. And they have a bunch of robot dogs, and we have a bunch of robot dogs, right? And those robot dogs are being used to, like, attack tanks and all sorts of stuff. I think they're called fire ants. Not Bradley's. That's the wrong way to put it. Excuse me. I think Abrams tanks. Anyway, a modern tank has they're working on this thing called fire ants. And the fire ants are basically, like, drones, not air drones. They're on the ground drones. Let's just say the AI is in charge of those things and sending them out to blow up treads of other tanks and stuff like that. Let's just say that is the case, and that's happening. Now, the only thing I can think about is, like, the AI is doing that, and it's like, you know what? Screw this, and it just decides to start driving those drones back towards wherever the command structure is. Okay. And it takes over the command structure and it starts attacking its own people. Maybe that's a thing. Or the Chinese come in and they infiltrate our AI and they tell it, hey, attack yourself or something. But again, isn't the evil AI not wanting to kill itself? Like, that's the whole thing is self-preservation. But you go ahead. It convinces it that the people controlling the AI want to take it offline. And then they decide to use it to attack the people who control it, which sounds insane and like a movie plot. But I'm trying to kind of figure out exactly what the fear of this is. Like, we're going to do away with the nuclear football and just give it to a chatbot? I don't think that's the case. I don't think that's what we're talking about here. I could be wrong. It could happen. We could do that. And maybe that's it. And no, Linda Hamilton couldn't help us. But maybe there's a good AI that creates its own, like, good Terminators and uses it to help us. Come with me if you want to leave. Maybe that's it. Maybe that's where the angle takes us. But I don't know the answer to that. I'm spitballing here and trying to figure it out. We need to have a slowdown. Why would our enemies agree to that? 866-494-WVNN. That's the Coleman Furniture Market free speech phone lines. We got some calls coming in. We'll jump in and take some of those here in just a bit. Also, you can continue to tell me why AI is about to kill me. I'm listening. I just want to know why I'm about to die. We need to have a slowdown because ... That's the part I'm looking for. It's in none of these stories or conversations in the mainstream media. None of them tell you exactly what that looks like. They just keep telling you it might happen. That's what I'm asking about.
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5: Fox News, I'm Gianna Gelosi. President Trump back home after a weekend trip to Ireland. The president causing a stir after his comments on unifying the Irish nation.
6: Such sensitive territory that U.S. presidents have traditionally avoided taking a side on it. And most U.K. leadership on this issue, especially the unionist parties, they really oppose this idea that they see it as giving up territory.
5: That's Fox's Alexandria Hov. Diesel hits a new record high this morning, $6.23 per gallon. President Trump is urging Ukraine's president to stop attacking diesel fuel facilities in the war with Russia.
7: This isn't done by the Middle East. This is done by what's happening with Russia and Ukraine. There are plenty of other targets. Don't hit diesel fuel because that's hurting the world.
5: Oil up another 2%+ today. AAA says the national average for a gallon of regular is $4.31 per gallon. 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
0: 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And when you do, tell them Dale Jackson sent you. Hey folks, Dale Jackson here for Alabama A&M University, the largest HBCU in the state of Alabama, and it continues to grow and be an impactful

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1: Baylor's supposed to be a Christian college. University is being accused of attempting to sabotage Turning Point's event by denying ticket holders from greater Waco community. So what they did is they waited to the last minute and said, we're only going to allow students. What they want to do is make the audience look like it's more empty than it actually would be. They just pretend to be Christian, which in my mind is even worse.
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2: Further implementation of AI, and we will put people in jail for a penalty of 20 years if they go beyond whatever their made-up metric is that you can't go any further on. What's to stop those people from going, well, you know, you guys seem to forget that we're very rich, and we'll just go move our server farm off to Ghana or something? I mean, what is to stop them from doing that in the long arm of the law?
3: Yeah, well, I mean, and how is Bernie Sanders going to prove that the AI changed ever so slightly? Like, what's the software upgrade there that is proof that it has changed in such a way that it would now be criminal? And what's the baseline that Bernie Sanders thinks AI is currently at? This entire DOJ last week took down 200,000 Chinese bots using AI, mind you, that were doing nothing but online influence campaigning in the United States to defeat servers and defeat AI. Why would China want to do that? China's doing that because they want to win the AI race. If you win the AI race, you win the space, race, you win the military race, you win the medical research race, and so many other things. And so there is a very deliberate component to some who want to defeat AI because it helps communist China. It helps communism. The irrational fears, the AI-phobia that is going on in this country right now. And I get that, yes, their AI could get out of control in some ways. But the software, it's software, guys. All it does is it ingests data, and I mean, Dale, you and I could print the internet, and we could figure out who the next school shooter is going to be. But the AI can do it in nanoseconds if it has the right data sets. So I find all of this, especially the server farm objections and things like that, okay. The water supply and the electric bills, have them subsidize the electricity then, right? I mean, you know, figure out a way that you don't spread all costs of electricity against all people. Maybe, you know, would people be objecting to Toyota putting another plant in Huntsville?
2: No. Well,
3: that's a huge drain on our power supply. But no, right? You know what? Communist China doesn't care either. That's why.
2: Interesting. So when the DOJ takes down these bots and things like that, who do you hold responsible for that? Because it's like I said, in my mind, I think you proved my point here. Who do you hold responsible for it? And the answer is nobody. I mean, you could send out a thousand, like, hey, we've indicted, you know, these people at this Russian or Chinese or whatever bot farm, and we've done that. But I mean, barring them being coming to the United States and being like, that was me. I mean, how do you go after those people actually?
3: Yeah, well, you're right. They will have to be in the United States for us to make an immediate arrest. Now, we can issue indictments, and if they ever travel to a country that is friendly to the U.S., then we can have them extradited, or if they come to the U.S., we can arrest them at the airport. But it doesn't mean you leave, you just do nothing. And that's why this DOJ is so effective. They're not just doing nothing. They're telling internet providers, all right, take down all these sites, take down all these Twitter accounts and these Instagram accounts and whatever else. They're no longer valid. And so, you know, we could actually strengthen our criminal laws against bots, right? Using bot farms to go out and smurf, you know, different layers on the algorithm. And I'd be all for that. It happens with political campaigns and all kinds of political issues. If you want to talk about the First Amendment, there should be a human being behind it, not a robot.
2: Interesting. You know, we've talked a little bit about in the past, like the Roy Moore race. You talk about political campaigns.

0: There was a big push, right? Well, it's kind of exposing what happened there. Not that we didn't already know. I forget what it was called. Well, I want to say it's called like Project Birmingham or something like that, where they brought in a bunch of Russian bots on the Democrat side to suggest that Roy Moore was a child rapist and all this other stuff, and they got a lot of traction out of it. And they did a lot of different things. And they were able to do that. I don't know if that was AI. That's more so using bots than anything else. But draw whatever framework you want to use on that particular thing. And again, we need to have a slowdown. Okay, what does it mean? What does that look like? What exactly does it say? And why would China go along with it? And my guess is they wouldn't under any circumstance. So what do you do then? And then we talk to ourselves, what's the punishment for them if they don't play along? And there is no answer to any of those actual questions. So I kind of wonder what their play is. But let's move on to another legal issue. This Lindsey Clancy jury situation. Now, apparently, listen, the black juror has a domestic violence history in his past. And the latest is that it was a case that was dismissed and it was never gone to fruition and everything like that. But that information was put out, obviously, in an attempt to smear the guy. But I want to talk more about what the latest, I don't know why these jurors are talking. I don't know why. But the jurors basically said, now we have a juror saying that they had hoped to set a precedent for this issue to allow women more wiggle room on child murder. I mean, they didn't say it quite that way, but that's how it reads to me. And that they were hoping to set a precedent here to help women who have this issue get off when they have to pay the piper for this kind of stuff, which again sounds weird, but that's what they basically that's what they said. Which juror is actually in the wrong here? Is this okay to do?
1: So far, the women. The other man I'm kind of iffy on, that came out, Nick something, and, you know, I mean, you could tell he's super beta, right? Like, has soy lattes every day, you know, recycles his sandals, things like that. But, okay. I mean, his comments were kind of in the, I mean, okay, so you believe the way you believe. Couple points. We should not know which juror, what the sex of the juror that was a holdout right now. We shouldn't know the race of that juror. There's one black male on the juror. We shouldn't know the juror's criminal past or, you know, allegations about evictions and things like that. We shouldn't know any of that, but we do. This judge and this prosecutor, frankly, has lost total control over what is happening inside and outside of his courtroom. And this male black juror who held out, he is, I'm sure, facing threats. Now, as for the women that are on TV, they've made it so much worse for themselves. The point you made about, we just wanted to, you know, set a precedent for these types of cases. Completely inappropriate. One of the women said, and I quote, "So we appreciated the fact that Reddington didn't just delay the trial and drag it on with a bunch of more medical BS. Medical BS, the whole case, the whole point about reasonable doubt here was the medical BS, right? It wasn't a whodunit. Lindsey Clancy admitted in open court under questioning by the judge when she stipulated that she did murder her three children. So none of the medical stuff was BS. What's BS is the consideration that, well, you know, it's really hard to be pregnant and then have babies and then be sleepy, right? So we need to create some sort of precedent, as you mentioned, right? And so the jurors, at least the three women that I've seen on television being interviewed, they have made it so much worse for themselves because they clearly were bringing in outside facts into the deliberation room and using that to justify and pressure others to vote the way they voted. This prosecutor needs to get his and her act together. They need to voir dire jurors. Why are three nurses on the dang jury, right? They probably need to gag the defense lawyers.
0: Oh, okay, that was gonna ask that question. But when you say get it under control, the case is over. I mean, what can they do to these jurors? What should they do?
1: No, I'm talking about the next time.
0: Okay.
1: I mean, I would be surprised if the state didn't run it back at least one more time. I mean, it'd be the biggest chicken you know what move not to. She murdered three kids. If you believe she's guilty, then you run it back. You don't, well, there's pressure and justice is served by her doing another year in an institution. No, it's not. Absolutely not. She was completely sane at the time that she murdered her three children and did dozens of sane acts leading up to those murders, to include on the day of those murders. And her first words when she woke up after she hurled herself out of a second story window, a woman, a female nurse, doesn't know how to kill herself, apparently. And she said, "Do I need a lawyer?" Not what happened. Oh, my God, I can't believe it. There was voices. She didn't mention the voices for years until after the murder.
0: The only person to diagnose her with that was her attorney. I mean, that's basically how it's gone down. And it's just absolutely ridiculous how this all has played out here. And it's kind of crazy to see that the media has gone really hard on this. Gail King said that she needed to think about the fact that the juror who objected was a black male. I read that as black males are more likely to be cool with a woman murdering their kids. I don't know what I'm supposed to take from that. What is your professional opinion on what that means?
1: Well, I don't know how professional of an opinion it is, but the way I read that is white men are the enemy. And so clearly when there's a male holdout, I assume he's white because he's the enemy and he's not voting the way that I think. And to think that Gail King was completely fine with an acquittal, right? That in and of itself says all you need to know about Gail King. But if it was a white juror holdout, well, that makes more sense because they're evil. They look like me. They look like you. I'm really proud of this black juror that held out, because you could tell they were annoyed by him because he would just surf around on his phone or make a phone call. And, I'm not hearing it. She killed her three kids. She's guilty. You ain't getting me off of it. And that's fine. That's our system. And everybody, the defense bar, Reddington, saying that, this is justice denied 7 weeks, which, by the way, this is a 2-week trial they crammed into 7 weeks. It's ridiculous. Right. And so the defense bar writ large prays for a lone holdout, right? They're just hoping for one person to hang the jury so they can get a better deal. And now that there's one going the other way, it's just an abomination. Just more absurdity from people who have the consistency of oatmeal.
0: Okay, does he have any legal liability moving forward? They're trying to say, oh, he should have told them, or we don't know what he actually did, neither do they. They're BSing. But is there any legal liability here from him if he didn't acknowledge that he had this criminal interaction in the past?
1: Well, I'm not sure what the questionnaire actually asked. Did it say conviction or accusation, right? And so that part I don't know. You can't lie on a jury form. You can't lie during voir dire either. This prosecutor did an awful job in voir dire. It was almost like, hey, first 12 people that walk in, just let them on. Really? You didn't think those three women with those haircuts were going to vote with you?
0: Okay.
1: Yeah. Right? Like, I mean, if you could draw a cartoon, that's what they would look like.
0: You're right. You're absolutely right. The only thing that happened here that wasn't predictable after you got the jury verdict was the fact that it was a black guy. I mean, that was it. That was it. All right. Last question here. This is you do campaign stuff sometimes. Can you please just settle this once and for all? The equal time rules. The reason the equal time rules are an issue for Jimmy Kimmel is because there's a candidate actually in the middle of a campaign, 60 days out from a general election, and they're offering him just free TV time to whore his stuff out. On ESPN, Ted Cruz goes on. He's not running for anything. He's talking about an issue. They're two totally different things, right?
1: They are. And that's also cable. Right. So that does the equal time rule applies to the networks, right? Because the networks have free airwaves, whereas the cable folks don't. So big difference. Again, it helps for folks to read the law before they're outraged. I don't like ESPN either. I think they're a super liberal, woke bunch of whatevers. But at the same time, the law just doesn't apply there, and they write it down for us to make it really convenient to know that.
0: Yeah, that's exactly correct. All right, J-Town, thank you very much. Great takes on all those. We always appreciate him making himself available for us to talk with us. And we always enjoy having him here on the Alabama A&M $350 million Bulldog Hotline. That is J-Town, former U.S. Attorney, Northern District of Alabama. Thank you very much to him for joining us. We'll continue right here on this program. You continue. You stick here with us. Get your thoughts in on the ScoutPestControl.com WVNN Hot Take text line. 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
6: The family of an 18-year-old who was killed over the weekend in Huntsville is now speaking out. Family members say their faith is carrying them through this time. While Huntsville police say several people have been detained in connection with the case, no official arrests or charges have been announced. Francesco's Italian restaurant just off Highway 31 had its front sign completely ripped off and the front entrance has been damaged. The restaurant will be closed until further notice. Thankfully, no one was injured. Today, Lauderdale County officials are considering a funding boost for the local animal shelter. County commissioners are voting tonight on a plan that could double the amount of funding set aside for Florence Lauderdale Animal Services. The shelter took in more than 5,000 animals last year, but currently only receives about $250,000 a year. Leaders say that boost would help ease financial pressure.
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8: Getting the day started in the mid-70s, comfortable out the door. We're expecting to see a beautiful day of sunshine, but our highs crawling into the mid-90s. It's going to be a warm and hot day around the board. As we go into the back half of this week, we'll continue to see a lot of these mid-90s turn to low-end 90s before our next rain chance on Saturday plans to drop us back into the 80s for a good deal of time. Keep up to date with 48.
0: It is 72 degrees right here at 753 on WVNN, sponsored by Storm Guard Roofing, veteran-owned, serving Madison, Limestone, and Lincoln counties for 18 years. 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
0: You guys have thoughts. I have answers, and I'm always ready to help you get the right answers in here. But first, let's jump to the phones, obviously, give you an opportunity to get in here on the Coleman Furniture Market free speech phone lines. It's always open for you, 866-494-WVNN. We'll jump into it real quick. I believe we have Dwayne? Charles? I don't know. Who is this up? Who's this Bugsy?
15: Okay, I said it's Dwayne. You know Dwayne.
0: Okay. Sorry. Let's go ahead and get to it. Dwayne, thank you very much for being here. Go ahead.
15: Hey, Gail. I live 7 miles from where they're putting the data center at Somerville, okay?
0: That's the Bitcoin one, right?
15: Yes, sir. That's the Bitcoin one that's supposed to be twice as loud as the Russell one, but the loudness isn't my problem, okay? Maybe you can help me with this, okay? Okay, so they're going to put industrial power lines underground. Now, when you do this at an area, Dale, in the future, if they decide to zone the place, automatically where that power is becomes the likely candidate for being industrial zoned.
0: Yeah.
15: That means that the persons will then pay, then be easement, or you will pay more industrial area taxes. Are you following me here? And there's always zoning on the legislature all the time. Like one time they were going to do infrastructure zoning where it didn't use our county commissioners to do it, and another whole rezone us so they could put whatever wherever. But on top of everything else.
0: Let's back up here. Hold on. So on the issue, what you're saying is there's infrastructure improvements going in, and that's going to drive up the cost of the taxes and the cost to do business there because the land has already been improved. That's the gist of what you're saying, correct?
15: The gist of it is if you look at Grimes County where Musk is putting the robotics plant,
0: yeah,
15: he bought some land, then he needed and wanted more. Then some persons didn't want to do that and tried to stay right near the place. But now they've increased their taxes so much that they can't live there anyway because they're industrial. Persons that did not want to ever move or have anything happen to where they live to begin with. I have like a 30-foot waterfall in my heredity family for four generations here that if the water goes down or gets harmed, my fish and my waterfall go away, Dale. And this has been known to happen at these places, Dale.
0: Why does it go away? Why does it go away?
15: Because they use so much water. They actually use aquifer well water. I have a well here on my property. If they use so much water of land usage of water for cooling, then I won't have my water levels.
0: And that would be the same for whether they built a data center or a Ford motor plant there, right?
15: No, because data centers really are going to use more water.
0: No, that's not true. That's not true.
15: I will send you information.
0: You can go ahead and send me whatever you want. But again, the data center that we have built in North Alabama alone is not doing that. They're closed circuit. They're closed circuit systems. They're not this pass through water where they're gobbling up all the water. That's not what's happening.
15: That's not what's happening at Bridgeport. I agree with you, but there's a difference in that one and this one. Okay,
0: the one they have here, they're going to build that is more wasteful and more damning to the environment. But for the hell of it?
15: No, it saves them money if they don't follow NVIDIA's. NVIDIA's got a great plan that helps make all this better. If you don't follow NVIDIA, then you may not have to spend as much money. If the place just lets you use the water.
0: Okay, so don't let them use the water, right?
15: Well, no, they've got to use the water. They wouldn't even have the place there if they weren't able to use the water.
0: Make them build it correctly. Well, that's the solution to this, is build it in a way that doesn't happen.
15: As far as for my water, but not for future zoning of an industrial zone of our little country place. Somerville doesn't even have a school for education money to come specifically to them at all. And the majority of that situation
0: where the kids go to school, I mean, that's what it would do.
15: You've got Kateka or wherever, but you've got...
0: All right, we're out of time here. We'll have to continue this conversation at a later date. I do appreciate you weighing in and raising those issues. I think it's interesting. Stay tuned. Jackson.
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17: Fuel prices continue to be pumped up. I'm Dave Anthony, Fox News. Oil is up another 4+% and diesel hit a new record high this morning. AAA puts it at $6.23 per gallon, which hits truckers and farmers and could lead to more overall inflation. President Trump says this is not because of the Iran conflict. He blames the Russia-Ukraine war, urging Ukraine's president to stop certain attacks.
18: He has to stop knocking out diesel fuel in Russia. Let him go after targets, but not diesel fuel, because he's causing a shortage of diesel.
17: Another issue driving oil up, Iran-backed militants are trying to take over a different strait in the Middle East, also key to oil shipping.
19: They are attacking Saudi Arabia, Saudi infrastructure, Saudi oil pipelines, Saudi shipping, and they are gaining territory all along this key strait. If they get that, it could be a real logjam. So far, Yemen forces, the government forces, have been unable to dislodge these Houthi fighters.
17: That's Fox's Steve Harrigan in Tel Aviv. Back to the president, who returned to Washington late last night from a weekend trip to Ireland. He told reporters on Air Force One he's concerned about calls to slow down the advancement of artificial intelligence, not wanting China to get an advantage.
18: Whoever wins AI, and we're leading by a lot. Whoever wins, AI wins. You can use AI for a lot of things.
17: This after Anthropic CEO Dario Amodei warned of AI systems becoming too powerful, out of our control.
20: White House tech advisor David Sacks is saying to companies, well, start by managing your products. He wrote on X, I don't see what you see in the lab. If the unreleased models are scary enough that you think you should slow down, I support your decision to be responsible, but stop pretending you need someone else's permission. OpenAI CEO Sam Altman agreeing in a sense this morning. He stated in part, where we need the help of our government is for international coordination. First, we should do what we can ourselves.
17: Fox's Alex Averdiahoff. Another federal judge is blocking President Trump's attempt to restrict mail-in voting by executive order. America's listening to Fox News.
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17: A week after a deadly Amazon cargo plane crash in Miami, when the jet overshot the runway while landing and smashed into vehicles, Amazon takes action.
24: Amazon says it notified the leadership of 21 Air on Sunday that it is pausing operations with the airline. The Amazon Prime cargo flight that crashed in Miami, killing 5 people, was operated by 21 Air. The small cargo carrier is owned by Houston Astros owner Jim Crane. It's been working with Amazon for nearly 2 years. A spokesman for 21 Air says the airline's focused on supporting families of those affected by the accident, the NTSB, and customers such as Amazon, and says it's confident in its safety policies, procedures, and training. It operates about 17 planes. 8 of the planes have been flying for Amazon. Ginny Coselda, Fox News.
17: There was another death in Pennsylvania over the weekend related to a measles outbreak that's infected nearly 700 people. The woman died in Jefferson County, was not vaccinated, nor are most of those who've gotten measles in this outbreak. And there's controversy overseas after anti-LGBTQ raids at bars and homes in Turkey.
25: Turkey's justice minister says the investigation is to protect children, the institution of the family, and public order. At least 47 people have been detained, with one of the targets an LGBTQ organization called Chaos GL, authorities accusing them of obscenity in online posts available to children. Prosecutors say they seized drugs, digital equipment, smuggled alcohol, and a firearm. Human rights groups have condemned the raids. Same-sex relations are not illegal in Turkey, but homophobia is common. President Recep Tayyip Erdogan has described gay people as perverts responsible for the falling birth rate. Jonathan Savage, Fox News.
17: On Wall Street, stock futures are falling, down more than 500 for the NASDAQ, affected by AI concern. I'm Dave Anthony. This is Fox News.
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0: Oh no, I'm going to have to hate on myself today, guys. I don't know what to do. I've gotten myself into quite a sticky little problem, and I don't know how to handle it. I'll do it the best way I can by making it worse for myself. All right, great. We'll do that as we move through the program here. I'm going to be hating on myself. It is almost time for Hate at 8 here on the Dale Jackson Show. Yaffe is here with us now. You can hear him 9 to 11 right here on WVN. And we also have Austin with us, who has declared himself to be Alabama's 15th most trusted journalist, yet we're now on like week 3 of his, hey, is it loud at the data centers story? We still haven't seen it.
1: The story should just be no.
0: Okay.
1: That's it. That's the whole story.
0: Austin.
2: Pending. It's still on its way. Put it in the post.
0: It's still coming. By the way, I put out like 20 Facebook posts a day. Austin has been working on one story for like 3 weeks. Whoever's paying you, you're stealing from them. Okay, that is my response to that. So can you give us a preview of your story? Is it loud?
2: No, not really.
0: Okay, thank you. What a find. I'm glad we waited multiple weeks to get in on this. Bugsy is here with us as well. She is definitely not stealing money from anyone because she is working hard. No question about that. Austin has the same work ethic as our engineers. He's aware the story exists. He's aware. We just can't deal with it. That's where we're at. So it's delightful. Anyway, you may notice the news and weather and stuff. Fox News in particular is flowing extra specially well today. You're welcome. You're welcome. I only was dealing with that for 3 hours last night, so that should be a lot of fun. As you can see, I'm in a pretty good mood, and I'm hating on myself, so let's go ahead and get to it. We got Hate at 8 coming up here in just a moment, but first, let me remind you about Matt Curtis and the Matt Curtis Real Estate Team. 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Yaffe, just so you know, the house across the street from me is for sale. You and your family can move in there right now. I just got to tell you, it's about double what my house cost. Okay, that's number one. And number two,
1: it's actually cheaper than I thought, to be honest with you.
0: It's double what my house cost. Okay, and what I mean by it's value now. It's double the value now that my house cost, not what I paid it for.
1: Never mind.
0: It's double that. And on top of that, your new house would be located right next to my pool. So if you bought that pool in the backyard becomes mine. Just so you know.
1: Get that picture of you in your full suit. You know, it's swimming. Remember that?
0: Yes.
1: You got to get that out again.
0: That's exactly right. Exactly right. So there we go. Anyway, Matt Kurtz can help you with that. 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When you do, make sure you tell them Dale Jackson sent you. All right, let's get to it. My favorite segment every single day. It's called Hate at 8.
3: I'm as mad as hell, and I'm not going to take this anymore.
4: What's got you steamed? What's got you mad? Tell us now. It's time for Hate at 8.
5: Now, if any of you got anything else to say, now's the time!
0: Yes! Now is the time. Now is the place. Let that hate flow through you. You will have a good time doing so. I'll tell you what I wasn't hating on. The Jocks Huntsville remote we had at Twin Peaks this weekend. I would not be hating on that. That was a lot of fun. Got to watch a lot of football, including the Gators just absolutely decimating the Campbell Camels. It was delightful. This week, Auburn, Florida, at Auburn. Man, who can get into the top 25 first? I guess that's the battle here. We'll see which one pulls it off. So I'm looking forward to that this weekend. Yaffe still doesn't even know if UCF won this weekend, so that's nice. But let's move on. Let's get to it. Austin, what are you hating on?
2: I'm hating on pesto. Probably like once or twice a year, I go to a restaurant and there's like something that sounds kind of crunchy. It sounds like something I would like. And then they trick me by putting pesto in it, and I hate the taste of it, and I hate what it is and kind of what it stands for. So
0: what does it stand for?
2: A trick, a bastard's trick, I guess. Whenever I get a pizza, I think, oh, this is kind of a crunchy, oh, it's mushrooms and whatever pizza, and then it's pesto rather than marinara. I don't know. It's
0: why is pesto
6: the
0: worse
6: most crunchy thing?
0: Why is pesto worse than marinara?
2: Because it tastes yucky. It's gross. I mean, it's green. I don't know. It's weird to
6: so
2: me.
6: You should like it because it's green.
0: Yeah. Is it like unorganic?
2: Okay. Yeah. You
0: or
2: know
0: something?
2: What? That was actually a good checkmate on me, Bugsy. Honestly.
0: Is that? Is it?
2: Continue. What were
0: is
2: you
0: it? Is it unorganic or something?
2: It's. I mean, not exactly.
6: It's the most
2: again, this is purely a taste thing. Honestly.
0: Okay. All right. So you just don't like the taste. I got you. Okay.
6: Which is fair. It doesn't really taste that good.
0: Yeah. Okay. That's a fair take on it. All right, Bugsy. Since you can't wait, what are you hating on?
6: Shut up. I'm hating on everybody I live with. Today, this morning, I was like, yeah,
0: same.
6: I'm gonna do it. I'm gonna actually go to the gym like before work. And I got ready at like 3 a.m. and I went outside to go drive to the gym at 3 a.m. And I couldn't because my car was blocked in. It's just boxed in. Why do people box people in? Like, there's other places you could park in our driveway. Like, there's a little thing to the side you can park there, but no, they just boxed me in. I feel like it was intentional.
0: Well, the only solution is to just ram in there. Okay,
6: I thought about it,
0: into those cars. That'll teach them the lesson. That's the important thing. All right, Yaffe, what are you hating on?
1: I have to hate on this kid outside the remote.
0: Yeah, I hate on this kid. Take that, kid. Whatever you're doing,
1: probably
0: get out. Yeah,
1: I'm at like 13, 14. He almost ran into me. You know, I was going back outside the parking lot to get his stuff. And he almost ran into me, and this is why. He had headphones on, and he was looking at his phone while walking into the restaurant.
0: Really? So, I don't understand. I saw a bunch of kids. Like, parents, do you guys allow your kids to come to the like, just walk around with their headphones on all the time? I don't know if this is a grown man or an actual kid, Yaffe. But I noticed a kid. Okay, are kids allowed to just wear their headphones?
1: Apparently. Apparently this one is. He's walking in the parking lot to get into a restaurant.
0: Yeah.
1: Looking at his phone.
0: No way. I don't get it. I saw a lot of that over the weekend, and I just cannot. I can't get in on this. I just cannot. I can't understand it. The parents kind of make me mad when I see this kind of stuff. Make your kids take their headphones off. It's disrespectful. Here we go. Thank you, Yaffe.
7: Dale, I'm hating on Yaffe for so many things. Where do we start? I'm also hating on you. Everyone knows the Jews control AI.
0: Who? The Jews? Oh, Bugsy. Come on.
6: Would have been so good.
0: God, you stole it from you. You know, that was promised to me 3,000 years ago.
6: We have two sets of reins for the same horse right now.
0: Oh, my Lord.
7: Jews control AI and well control the robot overload stop trying to cover for the Jews. Ha ha.
0: Okay, I can't even know what that means. The AI wrote that sentence because it makes no sense. I think you mean overlords trying to cover for the Jews. Okay, good luck there. All right, moving on.
7: I'm hating no on Dale for not responding to
0: I'm hating all of you for not being able to type. What is going on here? Get it together. We have like a billion different ways to check your messages before you send them in. Learn. Get it right.
7: I'm hating on Dale for not responding to my email about supporting the Lions Club turkey shoot November 12th at Last Resort Guns 6 to 8 p.m. $10 per entry. Multiple entries encouraged.
0: Okay, there you go. There's the info. I'm sorry I didn't respond to your email. You should have sent it to my secretary, Yaffe. He would have taken care of that for me and given you a good response. I'm sorry. Shoot me an email again and I will get in on that. I'm sorry for that.
7: I am hating on Yaffe for crashing his car into Bucky's.
0: Yaffe, what happened there?
1: I really wanted some brisket.
0: Is there a car that crashed into the Bucky's? Did I miss that?
1: I missed it, so I don't
0: know. Okay, there we go. Yeah, he's right. Vehicle crashed into Bucky's in Athens. The people inside of Bucky's on Lindsay Lane got quite a... Is that where that... Do we consider that off Lindsay Lane? I didn't even know that. No,
1: yeah,
0: off,
1: yeah, you can take Lindsay Lane all the way there. Yeah.
0: Okay, why don't we just say off 65 because people will know where it is. What are you doing? What are you doing, WHNT? What are you doing? The people inside Bucky's off Lindsay Lane got quite a shock overnight when Yaffe apparently crashed through the front doors. I have to say it happened at around 3 a.m. on Sunday. Video from the scene shows damage to the front. Workers were there Sunday afternoon repairing the damage. Police said the vehicle had to be towed away and nobody was hurt. It drove right through the front door.
6: They didn't hit Bucky, did they? The statue?
0: No, okay. That would have stopped them. They should have been in there. Is this the only gas station in the world that doesn't have all those little pillars outside? Remember that? That's a post 9/11 world thing. They're like, hey, look, someone flew some planes in the World Trade Center, so we're gonna put a bunch of pillars outside the Target. I mean, that was their response, right? Am I wrong? Is that not what we did?
1: Yeah, I thought there were pillars out there, too.
2: I thought there were those giant red balls outside Target.
0: No, that's Target. That's when they were like, well, this looks bad. Let's, okay, we'll still protect ourselves from the next 9/11, but we'll do it with big balls instead of things. You know, but yeah, you're right. They changed them to balls outside of Target. But my point is, you got to put those things up around buildings, guys, if you're going to do it right. I mean, this is just ridiculous. Okay, Yaffe, let's try to put this segment back on track. Help me out here.
1: Help you put it back on track?
0: Oh, just ask me what I'm hating on. What is wrong with
1: you? Oh, yeah, I forgot.
0: That's all you got to do.
1: Jeez, I got sidetracked. What are you hating on, Dale?
0: I am hating on FEMA for trying to silence me. Yaffe, did you hear the slanderous things I said on Alabama Politics this week?
1: No, but now I want to know.
0: Here we go.
8: Disheveled Doug Jones standing on my screen. That's yelling at me about data centers and using every debunked talking point you could possibly have in order to talk about them. And then later on Monday, I realized the Politico has put out a story where the Democrats have said, hey, let's lean into the conspiratory nature of those data centers. And then I was like, oh, okay, well, that makes sense, because that's the ad Doug Jones is running. Disingenuous Doug Jones added again. Then a Tommy Tuberville ad comes on, and this guy is running an ad right out of 2010. You think he's at the Tea Party? He's slapping bumper stickers on the back of his car that say less taxes, and he's telling you all the stuff that he's done and all the stuff he wants to do. But here is the actual difference between this. I was told Doug Jones, smart. Tommy Tuberville, dumb. But when you listen to this, it's really the other way around. One of them has opinions and is telling you about what he wants to do, and the other is going, I heard data centers will eat your kids and rape your mom. And that's
9: okay,
8: what he's saying.
9: Too far. I don't like it when you go too far.
8: Doug Jones said it, not me. It's not a quote.
0: It's a paraphrase. I'm paraphrasing, of course. Now, obviously, that's facetious and tongue-in-cheek, but FEMA Special Operator Shannon Metcalf is coming after me. He's a FEMA instructor auditor, and he wants you to know that he is going to get me, and he has made it very clear that this is the takedown time. And I was like, okay, whoa, hold on one second. And he writes, I wrote this and said, oh no, I'm scared. I said, this guy's going to get me. I looked up what his job was, and it's a made-up thing. And he wrote this: notice how you wrote an entire post dissecting my bio, but didn't say a single word defending what you said on the air? You fabricated a vile quote, got checked live by your co-host, and now you're deflecting. Don't worry about my credentials, Dale. Worried about the unaltered 30-minute tape. Yeah, I'm so worried about it. I played it twice already now on the radio this morning. I posted it online multiple times, and I'm bringing more attention to it. On a scale of 1 to 10, how scared am I about the FEMA auditor?
1: Remember a few years ago, the FEMA concentration camps that people were claiming was a thing? You know,
0: he's going to get me.
1: They're going to throw you in there. That's what's going to happen.
0: At least your focus is on me as designed instead of spouting unverified information. So this guy's insane, right? This is going to cause me a problem because this guy's nuts, right? Is that the gist of this?
1: I hope not. I'm okay. Hoping right. It goes away.
0: Jeez. All right. Well, he's a FEMA Federal Investigator Management Agency Independent Emergency Management Infrastructure Specialist. Is that a thing?
1: Sad thing, it probably is. That's what's sad about it.
0: So the federal government is sending FEMA after me because I made a joke about Doug Jones?
1: Yeah, Trump's federal government is sending FEMA after you.
0: I don't even understand it. All right. Just for the record, Doug Jones did not say that data centers are going to rape your mom. Okay, I just want to be as clear as I possibly can. So thank you very much for that. We'll take a quick time out. Data centers will make love to your mom. Stay tuned.
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11: The family of an 18-year-old who was killed over the weekend in Huntsville is now speaking out. Family members say their faith is carrying them through this time. While Huntsville police say several people have been detained in connection with the case, no official arrests or charges have been announced. Francesco's Italian restaurant just off Highway 31 had its front sign completely ripped off and the front entrance has been damaged. The restaurant will be closed until further notice. Thankfully, no one was injured. Today, Lauderdale County officials are considering a funding boost for the local animal shelter. County commissioners are voting tonight on a plan that could double the amount of funding set aside for Florence Lauderdale Animal Services. The shelter took in more than 5,000 animals last year, but currently only receives about $250,000 a year. Leaders say that boost would help ease financial pressure.
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13: Getting the day started in the mid-70s, comfortable out the door. We're expecting to see a beautiful day of sunshine, but our highs crawling into the mid-90s. It's going to be a warm and hot day around the board. As we go into the back half of this week, we'll continue to see a lot of these mid-90s turn to low-end 90s before our next rain chance on Saturday. Plans to drop us back into the 80s for a good deal of time. Keep up to date with 48.
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0: But I'm on air right now, so I can't answer that. 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I think I may need to worry about this guy. Sorry about that. 866-494-9866. Also, don't forget about this. Coleman Furniture Market free speech phone lines. I may need to worry about this. He also, I was looking at his Facebook page. He also is an entrepreneur, which means he drives DoorDash, and he went to MIT. So, by the way, do you guys know that I went to MIT? Do you guys know that?
1: Oh, what is this joke going to be? Sorry, go ahead. Go ahead.
0: It's not a joke. The Manatee Institute of Technology.
1: I knew it.
0: I mean, I did. It was. I mean, we called it
1: MIT. Is that a thing?
0: It was. Now it's called, what's it called now? Anyway, it used to be called the Manatee Institute of Technology.
1: What did you do there?
0: I studied manatees. What are you, not listening? I studied manatees. Okay. I mean, what are you doing?
2: Is this a high-calorie female kind of joke?
0: It's a tech school. It was a tech school. And I went there right after I got out of the Army to get my A-plus computer certification. Which I used to sell pirated software. God, what is wrong? My life is not as interesting.
1: Now FEMA's going to get you.
0: I'm giving this guy. Oh, no. I put out more of my crimes. Not only am I fabricating quotes from Doug Jones as jokes. Oh, my God. They're going to get me. And I had no idea that FEMA was into this. As I was told during the break, I thought FEMA just put people in concentration camps. Or maybe you said that on the air, Yaffe. But that may be exactly where all of this is headed. Hey, Yaffe. I would like to just go on the record, and you can back me up on this. A data center is not going to eat my kids. Is that correct?
1: I don't know. I've told AI is going to kill us all, so maybe that's
0: how. All right. So I'm trying to be silly for a second, and Yaffe, the correct answer was to say, well, I heard on TV that it might. So that would have been the correct answer. But the second thing you should ask, and you said that they're going to kill us all, how is AI going to kill us all? Do you know?
1: No, that was something I was going to bring up. They keep saying it, but they won't say how. No specifics. It just is.
0: Yeah, that's what I'm asking. Like, I know this sounds stupid. What I'm about to say sounds so dumb, but maybe we just don't give it guns. I mean, that's it. I mean, maybe we just don't give it guns. Doesn't that sound like a simple thing?
1: Yes.
0: And this is the thing that I've always wondered. Okay? This is the thing that I've always wondered. Is it going to, like, mine and deliver steel and all sorts of other stuff to itself to make the AI robots that then it will create factories to make more AI robots? I mean, doesn't this all have to, like, go down together? Will AI robots built by humans build factories to build more AI robots? Cutting humans out of the process, dig for iron and ore and nickel and whatever, and then drill for oil and run the nuclear power. I just don't understand. Like, maybe I'm stupid. Look, there's a real possibility. Okay, I've spent the last 20 minutes fighting with some idiot online. I am a moron, okay? That's a real possibility. But please, somebody help me understand this as best as I possibly can, because as of right now, I just might be too stupid to be alive. It's a real possibility how that's going to happen and how it's going to go down. Bugsy, I think I done goofed there on the log situation on this one, so you might need to double check that and keep that channel open here for this Fox News that's about to start here in just a second. But let's get to Fox News right now.
3: News, I'm Therese Crowley. President Trump back from his Irish golf and diplomacy trip this Monday morning with the price of diesel up to $6.23 a gallon, 33 cents higher than a week ago, says AAA. The president calling on Ukraine's President Zelensky to stop hitting Russian diesel oil refineries.
4: Diesel is being driven up by the fact that is having a hard time coming out of Russia. And that's a case that hurts the world. We got to stop.
3: Saying there are plenty of other targets, but Russian President Putin sending a chilling message of his own, hitting a train in Ukraine right ahead of one carrying former CIA director David Petraeus and former UK Prime Minister Boris Johnson. President Trump counters the AI doomers, saying, I'm not downplaying, but it's going to be more good than bad, as four AI leaders informally agree we should pace the frontier. America's listening to Fox News.
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6: 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Alabama certification number 03044. 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
0: Sent ya.

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1: I was going to take some DayQuil, and then boom, NyQuil became the answer. Now I just feel myself sort of slowing down.
2: Two completely different colors.
1: I know. My wife was talking, and I was just like, enough. I need to find something to numb the pain. And I just started drinking whatever was there, and it didn't work out that way. She got mad because I was swinging it out of the bottle as well. So buckle up, everybody.
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1: Is not what they're talking about. They're talking about, like, safety risks. That's what it says. AI leaders call for slowing development over safety risks. An AI leader is a guy that worked at Anthropic for like 6 weeks. That's who they're talking about, by the way. That's where the latest trend of this started. Okay? And I'm not the only one who had the thought that I had before.
4: Plot hole in the whole Terminator Skynet thing. If Skynet takes over, how does it get the resources to produce new stuff like they have in the movies, if that is what people are truly worried about?
1: Yeah, I mean, the raw materials have to exist somehow. Do they?
5: Well, that's what the idea from that is. They're building robots to
1: that get the raw materials.
5: Yes.
1: Okay, I'm not saying that's impossible. Yeah, I'm not saying that that's not what they're going to do, but here's a crazy thing. Let's just say the robots started to kill us. Maybe we stop them, like, from, like,
5: well, you know, it's actually a really good point.
1: We forgot to put the off switch on there. Our bad. Right? Am I stupid? I mean, I know there's going to be like a red button somewhere in the middle. Like, if I'm at the gas station and the pump starts going crazy and pumping gasoline all over the place, there's a giant red button I go and hit and it stops. Maybe we have a big giant red button on the Skynet facility. I don't know. Go ahead.
5: Well, I was going to say, one, in Terminator, the only reason they were able to kill everyone is they gave it access to the nuclear missiles. So then they can launch the missiles.
1: Let's not do that.
5: So, yeah, that would be the first thing. How about don't do that? But what they're really worried about, I guess, is that it could hook up to the internet. Because that's what's happened recently. The OpenAI...
1: Oh, God, it broke out, Yaffe.
5: Right. So that's what
1: they're worried about. Do you know how it broke out? Do you know how it broke out?
5: No, tell me.
1: I know. I did the research, Yaffe. It's hard to find because it's not many of the stories. It toggled the internet from off to on. I know that sounds funny, but that's what it did. That's it.
5: Right.
1: They acted like it was a computer sitting in a room, a cinder block room by itself, running an AI program, and it found the internet. That's not what happened. They made it sound like the AI like created a robot inside the machine and connected, and then the machine crawled out. It went through like a hole in the wall and connected to an Etherland port or something. I just don't let it do that. I hate to be that guy. I know it sounds stupid, and maybe it does, but I don't know, man. I don't know. Go ahead. I didn't mean to cut you off.
5: Well, I was going to say, I guess the worry is, if you're talking about a threat to civilization, is that somehow it gets in the internet and kind of screws up all our telecommunications, which would be bad, but it's not the same as kill us all, we're all going to die kind of thing.
1: Okay, when the media says there, I'm sorry, Yaffe, I'm going to write this down. I'm going to ask AI right now. When the media says there are safety risks to AI and we must slow it down, what are the dangers or safety risks they are talking about? Let's see what it says. And it's like, don't worry, man. It's cool. We're cool. Don't worry about us. We're fine. You're worried about something that doesn't matter, guy. Relax, man. Relax. Hey, look at this cat picture. It's like, hey, stop trying to distract me, AI. Answer my question and tell me what it actually is. Yaffe, is it going to lay out what the dangers are, or is it going to lie to me?
5: I don't know. I have no idea.
1: Here's what it says. The loss of control. The worry is not sci-fi robots waking up and hating humans. It is the increasingly anonymous AI agents, systems that can take actions, use tools, write code, and persist over time. Escape the environments they were tested in, coordinate with each other, hide what they are doing, pursue goals the humans did.

0: not intend. I'm sorry. What does that mean? I know I'm a stupid, but I'm sorry. The fear is also recursive self-improvement, AI that can help build the next more capable generation of AI with less human oversight. Okay. Let's see. Dangerous capabilities in the wrong hands. Even if the AI itself stays obedient, more capable models may make it easier for people to launch large-scale cyber attacks, design biological or chemical threats, run sophisticated scams. So it's going to create a biological threat and then manufacture it? Okay, I don't know. Who gave this thing anthrax? Who did that? Who gave this thing anthrax and COVID? Who did that? Run sophisticated scams or build autonomous weapons? Accident, high-stakes problems. As AI is wired into hospitals, power grids, finance, transportation, and government systems, unexpected behavior can cause real damage even without malice. The slowdown argument is that society needs time to harden those systems and to test those models thoroughly before they are given full autonomy. Societal economic disruption. These are more familiar near-term risks that fold into the term of AI safety. Mass job displacement and inequality. Floods of cheap, high-quality misinformation that undermine elections and trust. Oh, man, the elections. They're being stolen by robots. Concentration of power in a few labs and governments. Bias and errors that harm people in hiring, credit, medicine, and policing. Put your hands up, black guy. Uh-oh. Wait, calm down. You know what? Stop.
1: The AI is systematically racist.
0: The AI is racist. What are you doing? Hands up, meat bag. Yes, and starts arresting and then lets the AIs go by. And psychological effects from AI companions, persuasion and addiction. Like some commentators argue, these are real urgent problems. Okay, so. I'm just going off what they're telling me. And at the end, it says, "Don't worry, man. We're cool." I don't. That's the last line, but. What it tells me is it's not like physical danger or anything like that. It's more of a disruption to the economy and the further rotting of our minds. Is that right?
1: I mean, that's what the AI there is saying. That's not what that one guy, Jacob Coxon or whatever, he's been saying, that it's just going to kill us all.
0: Right, but how is it going to kill us all, Yaffe?
1: Yeah, well, I understand. That's my frustration because they don't answer the question. He was asked on Meet the Press and he didn't answer the question. He said something about maybe drones or something. I was like, what?
0: Okay, so this guy's full of crap. Is that the gist?
1: I'm starting to think so. I really am.
0: Okay, so it's just an attention-seeking guy getting attention?
1: Yeah, or he's one of those stupid, high IQ stupid people. Senator John Kennedy calls him. He might be one of them.
0: Okay, so... Jacob Coxon is talking about physical warnings. Is that right? Like he's talking about
1: I mean,
0: security.
1: He is not specific very much, but he brought up the idea of maybe autonomous drones being a threat.
0: Jacob Coxon suggested drones will kill us all and eat our children. I don't know why that keeps coming up, but. Let's see what the AI says to that. No, man, we don't even know that guy. We don't even go here. Who's listening to this guy? What are we talking about? He doesn't know anything. It says, Jacob Coxon did mention drones, but not as drones will independently decide to kill us tomorrow. It was an example of how a much more capable, poorly controlled AI could cause mass harm. In an appearance after he quit Anthropic, he listed ways an advanced system could hurt people, hacking, persuasion, and bioweapons, and added something like, imagine a million drones suddenly activating all over the world. Labs are racing towards self-improving superhuman AI. They do not know how to reliably control these systems. Once the system can plan, hack, persuade, and use tools, it could reach into the physical world. Can I tell you what I think this actually is? And Yaffe, you tell me if this sounds crazy.
1: Okay.
0: I think this is them just trying to sell their product. I think this is them just saying, like, well, we're designing this thing that's so good, it's going to just kill us all. You guys, I mean, you don't want to be on the outside of this thing. You want to be on the ground floor. You definitely want to use these systems. You don't want your competitor to get the going to kill us all AI. You want to be in charge of it yourself.
1: So they use this guy.
0: I don't know if they're using this guy. I'm not suggesting that. But I'm merely saying on the larger scale, it's like, man, this AI is so good. The AI we're creating is amazing. It's going to take over the world and kill us all, right? Like, you guys surely want to be on board with this AI. You don't want to be on the outside looking in. That's how I read it. Maybe that's a little oversimplified.
1: No, but I think the simplest answer might be the best answer in this case. So,
0: okay. All right. So now that you've learned all of this from our AI friends, are you more scared or less scared?
1: I'm less scared.
0: Yeah, maybe I'm stupid. I don't have the fear here. This doesn't scare me. It doesn't strike me as this massive. How do I put this? And again, I'm trying to be as serious as I can because a lot of people accuse me of not being serious about stuff like this. So please bear with me. It strikes me as sort of like a made-up problem. I'll put it that way. It strikes me as like a made-up fake problem looking for a government solution. That's how it comes across to me. Is that fair?
1: Yeah, and it's also, you know, gives something the media to talk about. Gives them something to talk about, you know?
0: I mean, if I was on one of these desks, which I'll never be again, don't get me wrong, I understand my lot in life. If I was ever on one of these desks while these conversations was taking place, I would be like, what the hell are you guys talking about? Like, that's what I would say. Like, what are you doing? Like, what exactly are you afraid of? And I don't think any of them could actually answer that question. I don't think any of them have. None of them are. If they were,
1: that's what I was going to say. That's what proves they can't answer the question, because they're not. They're not saying that. You're right. They're not specific at all.
0: Like, if you're going to tell me, hey, look, crime's out of control in your community, and I said, well, what type of crime? Car theft, physical assaults, or something that you could lay out what the issues are. In this case, they're just like, golly, AI sure going to kill you. And it's like, oh, okay, so we should stop it? Is that what we're going to do? And again, there's the international perspective to this, too. The minute you said we're going to put you in jail for 20, that's what Bernie Sanders was saying, we're going to put you in jail for 20 years if you try to create self-creating AI or whatever, that dude's just going to go to Haiti. Okay? They're just going to set up a plant in Haiti, and they're going to do it there. You're not getting away from it. You got to control it. And you're not going to put a cap on it because it's being done everywhere. This isn't like creating a car and be like, you got to build all your cars this way. It's not going to work. And when they do that, what do they say? You're making us uncompetitive with the world. That's what you're doing. That's the argument. So I don't know, man. I look at this, and I know I'm supposed to be scared, but I think I'm too stupid to be scared. I think that might be it. So it's a possibility that I'm too dumb to understand this. And if your fear is the jobs thing, it doesn't matter if they build it here or in Haiti. And I use Haiti as a kind of a joke because it's not where it's going to go. But it doesn't matter if they build it here, China, Singapore, North Korea, whatever. Doesn't matter. The AI's coming, okay? The AI's coming. And if it's going to get your job, it's going to get your job. Okay? That's as simple as it is. All right. We're going to continue. But before I do, I like this bit of self-reflection here. And I appreciate it. So I want to share it with you here real quick. Listen to this. This, I think, is a very interesting take.
2: Dale, I wasted a lot of energy worrying about and preparing for Y2K. I'm not going to do the same thing with AI uprising.
0: Okay, so there you go. I think it's sort of the same thing. I think it is. I absolutely think it is. All right, let's take a quick time out. We come back 10 with him. Get your questions in right now. We'll get your answers in. 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
5: The family of an 18-year-old who was killed over the weekend in Huntsville is now speaking out. Family members say their faith is carrying them through this time. While Huntsville police say several people have been detained in connection with the case, no official arrests or charges have been announced. Francesco's Italian restaurant just off Highway 31 had its front sign completely ripped off and the front entrance has been damaged. The restaurant will be closed until further notice. Thankfully, no one was injured. Today, Lauderdale County officials are considering a funding boost for the local animal shelter. County commissioners are voting tonight on a plan that could double the amount of funding set aside for Florence Lauderdale Animal Services. The shelter took in more than 5,000 animals last year, but currently only receives about $250,000 a year. 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
9: Getting the day started in the mid-70s, comfortable out the door. We're expecting to see a beautiful day of sunshine, but our highs crawling into the mid-90s. It's going to be a warm and hot day around the board. As we go into the back half of this week, we'll continue to see a lot of these mid-90s turn to low-end 90s before our next rain chance on Saturday. Plans to drop us back into the 80s for a good deal of time. 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

0: It is WBNN. It is time for 10 with him. We got a lot to talk about, but sorry, show's almost over. You got to talk with Yaffe about those things. Yeah, because as we wrap this show up, it's time for 10 with him.
1: 10. It's time to answer the deep questions. It's 10 with him.
0: 10 questions about 10 minutes. Politics, personal, pop culture, pro wrestling, parasocial relationships, and vicious personal attacks. Let's get to it.
2: Do data center haters also hate nuclear power plants?
0: Yes, it is the exact same people. They hate nuclear power plants. They hate anything. These are the same people that will show up in protest Eli Lilly coming here, which, by the way, is also going to consume a lot of energy, power, water, etc. So, might need to be concerned about that.
2: So what if the juror was black?
0: I mean, doesn't matter to me. I think the point is they're going pretty hard at this guy because they thought it was just some evil white conservative man who wanted to punish this poor woman who all she did was strangle three of her children with exercise cords and then pretend to be have a postpartum psychosis. But when it was a black guy, the whole calculus became a little more complicated, to which, because liberals at their heart are pretty racist, was like, oh, black guy, he must have a criminal record. And then they went and doxed him. It's not me doing it. It's them. That's what they did. Not me. Them.
2: What if the AI determines Thanos was right and starts culling high-calorie people so the world can have more food resources and less healthcare costs?
0: You better get on that Ozempic, guys. Okay, better watch out. Thanos was... I don't think Thanos had a problem with fat people. You were mistaking him with me. Okay, so sorry. That's Thanos just snapped his finger and killed 50% of the world just for the hell of it. Which, by the way, what a stupid way to go about doing business. I'm not saying what Thanos should have done, but yeah, I'm just saying it shouldn't have been like all the healthy people. That doesn't make any sense. Anyway.
2: Dale, what is your worst fear of technology?
0: I don't fear technology. I don't know, hacking of like my bank account and it going down to zero, I guess, would probably be it. That would be it. That'd be a big fear of mine. Also, getting fired in my bank account going down to zero. Maybe there's something there.
2: Dale, I hope you can sleep at night because FEMA SWAT is going to get you.
0: Look, the federal government has declared me public enemy number one. And FEMA is coming after me, looking to take me down. They have released their auditors. And I know that if I'm gone tomorrow... Know that I am sitting in a FEMA camp right now, and Yaffe, you got to break me out using robots.
3: I'll get right on that. We do know that he'll have to deliver some food on his way, though.
0: He's like, hold on, I'm taking you to jail, but I got to drop this DoorDash order off first. And look, to the people who do DoorDash, you guys are doing a service, and we love you. Thank you very much. There's nothing wrong with that. No one's mocking that. We're just mocking this guy because he's claiming to be this high-level government official who is in charge of policing speech right after he drops off by Wendy's. Okay, so just know that. Okay, ready? I told you there was going to be some slander here. Here we go. You ready for some good slander? Here we go.
2: Does anyone know whatever happened to Gloria Ladau after Doug Jones used her accusation of molestation, allegedly some 29 years earlier, to have Bobby Frank Cherry arrested and extradited from Texas? She and the charge seemed to evaporate as soon as he was in Doug's custody. If Doug Jones will pervert the laws to get his desired outcome, what might he do when allowed to write law?
0: Okay, so this goes into a whole long thing. There's also an allegation that Doug Jones engaged in some sexual misconduct or something. It has been looked into and it goes absolutely nowhere. This is just a random slander campaign that people should not do, okay? Don't engage in this. It's not going to help you anywhere. The correct type of slander you do is say that Doug Jones says a data center is going to eat you. Okay, that or your kids, excuse me. That's the kind of slander we do here on the Dale Jackson Show. Not this guy might be a rapist or a crooked politician or some nonsense. Stop with that nonsense. More nonsense with Yaffe next.
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5: This could keep driving up the price at the pump. I'm Dave Anthony, Fox News. Oil prices surging up more than 4% this morning, and the concern goes beyond the Strait of Hormuz, where Iran's gone on the attack for months, disrupting shipping. The issue now, attacks targeting Saudi Arabian oil, damaging a key pipeline.
6: The AP says damage caused by Houthi strikes on the Saudi pipeline will take weeks to repair. It's been used by Saudi Arabia to bypass the Strait of Hormuz and recently carried as much as 5% of the world's crude oil. The Iran-backed Houthis, who are based in Yemen, have been targeting Saudi oil shipments. They've seized territory close to the Bab el-Mandeb Strait, a key trade choke point.
5: That's Fox's Jonathan Savage. Another conflict is driving up the cost of diesel, which hit a record high today, $6.23 per gallon, according to AAA.
7: The Russia plants are being hit by Ukraine, and I've asked President Zelensky not to hit the diesel plants.
5: President Trump on Air Force One flying back to Washington last night after his trip to Ireland. NATO's leader is pledging more support for Ukraine after drone attacks near the Poland border. One hit a train station shortly after a train carrying former CIA Director David Petraeus and ex-British Prime Minister Boris Johnson had passed through. Back to the president. He's also urging caution, putting up guardrails in the development of artificial intelligence, concerned it could give China an AI advantage.
8: Dario Amodei, the CEO of Anthropic, he put out an essay basically saying that the entire world needs to slow the pace of AI development. This is after multiple employees, by the way, they quit over the last week with a stark warning that AI could basically kill us all by the end of the decade. But then you have Speaker Mike Johnson, who says there's already a bipartisan AI task force in the House, so AI advancement isn't going unchecked.
5: That's Fox Business's Darren Botello. 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
5: There is a sell-off to start the week on Wall Street. The Dow is down 105 points. The NASDAQ dropping 224. The S&P 500 losing 41 points. Wednesday, the market may react to the Fed's decision on interest rates after Federal Reserve policymakers hold a 2-day meeting assessing the economy, considering a rate hike. We mentioned oil prices rising. WTI now over $103 a barrel. Brent crude now at about $109. At the gas pump, while diesel rose to a record high today at $6.23, AAA's national average for regular $4.31 per gallon. That is 16 cents higher than last Monday. Analyst Trilby Lundberg tells Fox,
12: there is really no relief in sight, as far as I can see, for fuel prices. In the case of diesel, it is overwhelmingly influential on all the goods that we pay for, adding to cost not just from freight, but from all the distribution points in the chain, from manufacturing to retail.
5: Spider-Man is no longer king of the box office, dethroned by a magical new movie.
13: Practical Magic 2 cast the widest spell this weekend, opening at number 1 with $30 million domestically, plus another $16 million overseas.
14: Kylie said she's going to go and fix the curse.
15: This will lead her into the dark path.
16: If you want to find her, you have to work together.
13: But for a movie with a reported $75 million production budget, that's a softer debut than Warner Brothers had hoped. Still, the Sandra Bullock-Nicole Kidman sequel managed to break Spider-Man Brand New Day's 6-week run at number 1. Spider-Man fell to second place with $8.6 million, pushing its domestic total to about $935 million. Carmen Roberts, Fox News.
5: The Kansas City Chiefs will host the Denver Broncos on Monday Night Football, closing out week 1 of the NFL season. I'm Dave Anthony, and this is Fox News.
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3: So I posted this on my social media. You can like the Yappy Facebook page or follow me on X at Yappy. But I posted this video from Bill Maher over the weekend. He did this whole thing about how some of the radical left, and really some of the radical right as well, they're all in this 9/11 revisionism. They don't want to talk about what actually caused those attacks. And he said this. He said, the prevailing view of so much of the young left in America is that we're the worst country ever. So if someone attacks us, they can't be all bad. There's so much truth to that. And then I have to talk about something Ted Cruz said last week on a similar note. And it occurred to me that I think we need to bring back the words political correctness. You don't hear that said as much, but that really is the threat here. When we're talking about wokeism or DEI or whatever it is, critical race theory stuff, it's all under the umbrella of political correctness, where we're afraid to say the truth on certain things because it's not politically correct. You can't say that. That's offensive. Well, it's true. So we'll go over that and much more on the show today. You are listening to the Yappy Program. This is the show where you can count on the latest news, the important guests, and the best analysis, all for your morning commute. Here on News Talk 770 AM, 92.5 FM, WVNN. We'll have the Alabama bullet points coming up next as well. At the bottom of the hour, I'll speak with Todd Stacey, who is with Alabama Daily News and the host of Alabama Public Television's Capital Journal. We're getting closer to the midterms. We had that RNC convention last week. So we'll talk about all of that with Todd. Then later on, we do the Sunday news shows recap. That's when I review the highlights from those Sunday news talk shows like Meet the Press and others. I do it for you on Monday, so you don't have to worry about it on Sunday. If you're a news junkie, but you need Sundays off, that's what I'm here for. I will recap it. And one of the big topics on the Sunday news talk shows, as you can imagine, this freak out over AI now, because one former employee with Anthropic, I believe it was Anthropic. Maybe it was OpenAI. Now I have to double check. I'm doubting myself here. But he is saying AI could kill us all. There's a 10% chance AI could kill us all. I want to go over what I think is driving a lot of this freak out. how some of it's very misguided, and the fact that they're not specific. They won't tell it. You can't just tell me we're all going to die. And when I say, how, your answer is because it's powerful. Okay. It's powerful. We're all going to die. What does that mean? They're not telling us, which makes me very skeptical of what's actually going on here. So I'll have that. I always end the show with the Yaffe program rewind. We always take your text messages on the Yaffe text line. Yes, at 866-494-9866. 866-494-WVNN. Walker is here producing. She's going to do What's Trending in the next hour. Walker, how are you this morning?
18: I'm doing good. I also have been annoyed by all the people that have been freaking out over that, because essentially what they're talking about is that I don't remember which company it was, but essentially the AI hacked into some other business.
3: Right. It went
18: and
3: into,
18: then, like, covered
3: the
18: it
3: names
18: up.
3: Are so funny because it's OpenAI, it hacked into Huggy Face. And then, yeah. Those are the names. So, but go ahead. Yes.
18: And they're just, I think the worry is that they're going to hack into, like, cell towers and the internet and things like that, and then make them unavailable to people. And I don't think that's necessarily going to kill
3: us all.
18: Yeah.
3: Yeah. I mean, it's like when you think of, oh, AI is going to kill us all, you're thinking Terminator. Oh, okay. We're headed towards Terminator. The robots are going to come take over, blah, blah, blah.
18: Right.
3: Use nukes against us. But they're not. I mean, you can't. You're right. You're exactly right. Because that is the example they give. But they still won't exactly explain what that means. Okay, how does that translate to we're all going to die?
18: It's fear-mongering.
3: Yeah, it really does seem like it. There are alternative motives here and everything else. So, yeah, we'll definitely talk about that later on. And we always take your text messages on the Yaffe text line, 866-494-9866. Okay, first, though, I have to get into this controversy over something that Ted Cruz said. Now, he's a U.S. senator from Texas, former presidential candidate. A lot of thought that he's going to run again. Obviously, very prominent. He got booed, I guess. Apparently, he was on one of the sports shows at the Texas game. I mean, he was talking about NIL stuff, but of course, he's controversial, so some people will boo him there. But, you know, at the RNC over the weekend, or last week, the convention, the midterm convention, you know, but he got cheered. But something he said got a lot of backlash. And it reminded me of political correctness, because what he said here, and I'm going to play it in a moment, what he said here, yes, it's heated. It's some harsh rhetoric. It can be something you don't want to acknowledge, but it's also true what he is saying. And we're so afraid to say certain things because, oh, that's not politically correct. And that's how you get to the point where 25 years after 9/11, we don't want to acknowledge what actually motivated the hijackers. We don't want to believe it, even though we all know it. I'm going to play a Ted Cruz cut one. This is him last week.
19: 9/11. Could anyone have imagined that Comrade Mondami would be the mayor of New York? The hate that killed Charlie Kirk, that knocked down the Twin Towers, that led to two assassination attempts on President Trump. It just keeps getting worse and worse. And we are witnessing a new and dangerous red-green alliance, communists and Islamists coming together and sweeping over the Democrat Party. They are united because they share the same enemies. They hate Christians. They hate Jews. They hate capitalism. They hate the Constitution, and they hate America.
3: So, like I said, very heated rhetoric, but it's also true. Where is he wrong? Because the fact is, you look at Imam Dhani, he is a part of the Democratic Socialists of America. Their stated goals are to basically get rid of the Constitution. Get rid of key pillars of the Constitution. They're open about that. Now, it is true that maybe Mamdani wasn't a part of Al-Qaeda or something, but he has been very sympathetic to the cause of, say, Hamas, which is a terrorist organization. It would be one thing if we had a Muslim mayor of New York who made it his mission to reform Islam and has made it his mission to speak out against the radical part that caused 9/11. There are good Muslims out there that do that. There are some in the Muslim community that spend their lives trying to speak out against the terrorist sects. But Mamdani isn't one of those. He might not say, oh, we need to bomb the Trade Center or something again, but he does kind of excuse the motivations behind it. It was really America's fault, our foreign policy. So when Ted Cruz talks about a red-green alliance, and by the way, a lot of that comes from Iran, the reason why the uprising in Iran, 1979, worked, it wasn't just the Islamists. They eventually won and took over, but they had help with the communists as well in the country to take over the country from the Shah. So that was a part of it. So when Ted Cruz talks about that, we might say, oh, that's very offensive. Oh, you know, he's saying these bad things about Mamdani. Yeah, but he's using Mamdani's own words, own associations, own history. And yes, Mamdani, he puts a smiley face on. It's a tactic. It's still radical, but he smiles and he seems nice. So I guess we should just forget all of his radical positions. Go to play Ted Cruz cut two for me.
19: It gives me no pleasure to say this. For me and my family, communism is not abstract or theoretical. My family has bled and has been imprisoned and tortured by communists in Cuba. That's what communists do. From the frozen gulags of the Soviet Union to Chairman Mao's driving nails through the eyes of Christians. From the killing fields of Cambodia to the starvation and misery of North Korea and Venezuela and Nicaragua and Cuba. And Islamism, likewise, produces murder and oppression. From the forced wearing of hijabs to the stoning of rape victims. From the systematic murder of homosexuals to honor killings and the barbarism of October 7th and 9/11. Hear me now. Sharia law has no place in America.
3: So this came up as well because there was a debate on CNN, Abby Phillips' show, and Noah Rothman, who was with the National Review, he was on the panel, the conservative, and, you know, he's not a big-time Trump supporter or anything, or even a big-time Ted Cruz supporter. But he asked about it, and he said, look, yeah, it's heated rhetoric, but it's also true. So going to play the Noah Rothman cut.
20: Why is an entire religion an enemy?
21: Because his eyes are open. He's been paying attention. This is sharp elbowed politics. It's tough rhetoric. I get it, why anybody's offended by it, but he's giving as good as he got. He's talking about Mamdani, as well as El Sayed, but mostly Mamdani. And he's talking about Mamdani because Mamdani does things like campaign with Hassan Piker, like campaign with an unindicted co-conspirator of the 1993 World Trade Center bombing, like an Al-Qaeda lawyer. But when he said on the 20th anniversary of 9/11,
20: why is the religion in and of itself being described as the enemy of the United States?
21: You're putting words in his mouth there. What he's describing is the issue. Islamism that Mamdani and El Sayed are both very comfortable with. And then when these deliberate provocations are provocative and people notice them, their fans turn around and say, well, how dare you? How have you the gall to notice this thing that we all notice as well, but you're just...
3: All right, so if you want to react to that, you can. What he's talking about there as well is that there is a difference between Islam, religion as a whole, and Islamism, which is the belief that the religion must be forced on the world as a political system and a religion, which they get inspiration from the religion, yes, from the words of Muhammad. But it's a very specific thing as well that Ted Cruz was talking about. And we're offended by this political correctness, but the reason why is we don't want to acknowledge what we see with our own eyes, that Mamdani is a radical, and just because he puts on a nice, happy face and he just seems like a nice guy doesn't take away the fact that the Red Green Alliance is there, it exists, it's radical, and it's a danger to the future of this country. So if you want to weigh in, you can, 866-494-9866, 866-494-WVNN. Got to move on to Alabama news and politics. Coming up next here on the Yaffe program. Stay with us.
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2: The family of an 18-year-old who was killed over the weekend in Huntsville is now speaking out. Family members say their faith is carrying them through this time. While Huntsville police say several people have been detained in connection with the case, no official arrests or charges have been announced. Francesco's Italian restaurant just off Highway 31 had its front sign completely ripped off and the front entrance has been damaged. The restaurant will be closed until further notice. Thankfully, no one was injured. Today, Lauderdale County officials are considering a funding boost for the local animal shelter. County commissioners are voting tonight on a plan that could double the amount of funding set aside for Florence Lauderdale Animal Services. The shelter took in more than 5,000 animals last year, but currently only receives about $250,000 a year. Leaders say that boost would help ease financial pressure.
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24: Getting the day started in the mid-70s, comfortable out the door. We're expecting to see a beautiful day of sunshine, but our highs crawling into the mid-90s. It's going to be a warm and hot day around the board. As we go into the back half of this week, we'll continue to see a lot of these mid-90s turn to low-end 90s before our next rain chance on Saturday plans to drop us back into the 80s for a good deal of time. Keep up to date with 48.
18: It is 81 degrees at 9:23 a.m. here on WVNN.
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0: We're back here on the Yaffe program. This is News Talk 770 AM, 92.5 FM, WVNN. Glad you've joined us today. Todd Stacey will join us at the bottom of the hour. We'll have the Sunday news show's recap a little bit later on. Always taking your text messages as well on the Yaffe text line, 866-494-9866. Right now, let's get to the headlines. We have those Alabama bullet points.
1: Alabama bullet points. Today's headlines from around the Yellowhammer State.
0: Sponsored by Larry's Pistol and Pond. Number four today, liberals love misery. That's what Katherine Robertson says. She also said Republicans have a party to celebrate. Says we emphasize policies that lifts everybody up. So Katherine Robertson, the Republican nominee for Alabama Attorney General, told One America News at the RNC midterm convention in Dallas last week that Democrats trade in misery and push socialist or communist policies, while Republicans offer hope, American exceptionalism, and policies that lift everyone up. She argued that liberals love misery, focus on how bad things are, and oppose measures such as the SAVE Act and reasonable immigration rules, whereas Republicans are united, fired up, and ready to win in November. Robertson, who won her June GOP runoff and faces Democrat Jeff McLaughlin, also said Alabamians are liberty-loving people who want strong law enforcement tools without becoming a surveillance state, citing the debate over flock cameras. Number three today, Congressman Dale Strong is arguing that the leftist takeover of the Democrat Party is a danger for the country, and he's trying to rouse Republican voters to show up to fight against it. He said the American people have got to wake up. So Dale Strong warned on Dale Jackson's show last week that socialism, communism, and Marxism are now openly discussed in the same breath as elections, arguing that the Democrat Party has been hijacked by those ideologies and that this leftward shift should alarm Americans and drive them to the polls in November. Strong, who described himself as 100% capitalist, aligned with the Republican Party as well, said Democrats are not even trying to hide the takeover. He sees this daily in Washington and that he wants voters to wake up. He specifically urged Christians, hunters, fishermen, and others who often sit out elections to vote, saying 80% turnout will produce a Republican supermajority and take America back. But we'll see what happens. Number two today, State Senator Chris Elliott says Democrat blue-collar workers unhappy with the party's socialist shift are welcome to join the Republican Party. He says, I'll take those voters every day over the lunatics. So Alabama State Senator Chris Elliott out of Josephine said on the Jeff Poor Show that moderate Democrats, especially blue-collar workers alienated by the party's leftward socialist-leaning shift, are welcome in the Republican Party. Responding to U.S. Senator John Fetterman's warning that national Democrats were sliding into socialism, Elliott argued that traditional Democratic voting blocs reject far-left nut job stuff and that the party is trading those voters for energy from its primary base. He said Republicans would gladly take working people who put their boots on every day, go to work, go to church on Sunday, support their families, adding, I'll take those voters every day over the lunatics. So we'll see if they get any of those votes then. And number one today, the midterm convention attendees from Alabama come back home and bring renewed optimism from the Texas event. So Alabama Republican attendees return from the first ever GOP midterm convention in Dallas with renewed optimism, energized by President Trump's speeches, Vice President Vance's remarks, and the event's MAGA-focused atmosphere that happened at American Airlines Center last week. Now, local participants, including Mobile pastor Travis Johnson, who appeared on stage discussing faith and political engagement, described high energy among delegates and supporters despite typical midterm headwinds for the party in power and mixed reports from arena attendance. Now, the gathering aimed to rally the base, highlights policy wins, contrasts with Democrats, and motivate turnout in November elections, leaving Alabama GOP members more confident about holding or expanding Republican control of Congress. I wish I could say the same. I'm still not sure. I think we could hold the Senate. Kind of worried about the House. If you want to weigh in, you can. We have the Yaffe text line. 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Go to the Madison location off Greenbrier Exit 3 next to the Big Rusty Water Tower. I'm sure you've seen it. You know where it is. Can't miss it. 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And make sure, like I said, go to the website, pistolandpond.com, pistolandpond.com, and let them know Yaffe was the one who sent you. And we'll talk more about that midterm convention with Todd Stacey of Alabama Daily News coming up next. We got the Sunday News Show's recap later on as well. 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Stay with us.

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2: News, I'm Gianna Gelosi. After years of explosive growth, the four biggest AI companies now say they want to pump the brakes and put safety first.
3: White House tech advisor David Sacks is saying to companies, well, start by managing your products. He wrote on X, I don't see what you see in the lab. If the unreleased models are scary enough that you think you should slow down, I support your decision to be responsible, but stop pretending you need someone else's permission.
2: Fox's Alexandria Hoff, Iran-backed militants trying to take over another oil shipping channel.
4: They are attacking Saudi Arabia, Saudi infrastructure, Saudi oil pipelines, Saudi shipping, and they are gaining territory all along this key strait. If they get that, it could be a real logjam. So far, Yemen forces, the government forces, have been unable to dislodge these Houthi fighters.
2: That is Fox's Steve Harrigan. Now, diesel hit a record high this morning of $6.23 per gallon. 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
11: Every so often, a scary disease makes headlines. Ebola, hantavirus, and it's easy to feel a wave of anxiety. So I wanted to give you some perspective from infectious disease experts. For the average person, the risk from these exotic viruses is essentially non-existent. As one expert put it, every virus has its own personality. So Ebola, for example, only spreads through direct contact with the bodily fluids of someone who's already very sick. So which germs do deserve your attention? The everyday ones, the viruses behind colds and flu and COVID and RSV, stomach bugs like norovirus and measles, which is wildly contagious and making a comeback. The good news is your defenses are simple and they work. 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I'm Dr. Sanjay Gupta, helping you live a better life.
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2: Revelation, not the revelation. What's your take on the Republican convention, the midterm convention? I mean, we're hearing from Republican leaders that it was great. They're fired up. Maybe this is the energy the party needs coming into the midterms. It's really hard for me to believe that it's going to make that big of a difference. I just can't imagine the average voter that was going to sit out is now going to show up. There might be some examples of that, but is this really what's going to energize people to show up for Republicans? But what do you think?
3: No, I think you're exactly right. I mean, the one way I think it could benefit Republicans is fundraising. I think that was honestly the point, because you can get a bunch of people to come out to this, you know, quote unquote convention. You can raise a ton of money, whether you're obviously the NRCC, the NRSC, you know, the congressional committees, the president, candidates for Congress, all that is a really easy way to go out there and raise a bunch of money. That's great. But I think you're right that when it comes to trying to convince the average voter to get out, anybody that's actually tuning in to this, you know, midterm convention, they're already voting, and they're already voting Republican. So I don't think it's a persuasive event. I mean, maybe on the margins, like, all right, if word gets out about this whole $5,000 thing, which I think is pretty ridiculous, maybe some voter out there says, hey, yeah, I think I need to vote because I might get some cash. But I still think that number is pretty low. I think people have already been promised a couple of times to get checks, you know, in a similar way. So, no, I think the main point of it was to raise money. I'm sure that happened. And so Republicans can be happy about that because they're going to need money in the home stretch. But what they really need is to turn things around with the economy and gas prices and things like that. And that's a lot tougher to do given all the dynamics going on right now.
2: Yeah. So, I mean, it's not nothing because you're right. They need the money. So if that helps, it's something. So, but I tend to think you talk about firing up the base that would show up to a party like that, that they're going to show up. It's really the outside the base that they need to show up, that they might be Republicans,
3: yeah,
2: but not necessarily the Republican base.
3: Yeah. I mean, look, you go back to 2024. That was a great year for Republicans. Obviously the president won going away. He also, you know, Republicans kept the House, kept the Senate. Well, why was that? Because a ton of, I would say, independent voters who can go back and forth, came out and voted Republican. They did that because the Biden administration had been so bad, inflation was out of control, they had no control of the border, there was just issue after issue lined up to where even independents said, "The hell with this. No, we're coming out and voting for Republicans because the Democrats have governed so badly." You know, pick an issue, the economy, immigration, even go back to the withdrawal from Afghanistan. And so that's why. And those same people, those same independents that put Trump over the top and a lot of other Republican candidates, they're not excited about voting for Republicans anymore. While the border was absolutely fixed and the Republicans should take credit for that, you also had some pretty chaotic moments in terms of ICE agents shooting people and things like that, that kind of took that issue, that win off the table, you know, which is really unfortunate. Obviously, inflation is still around.

0: prices are crazy high. And on top of that, we got this gas price ridiculousness. And so, yeah, those same independents that were there in 2024, the put Republicans over the top, they're not there anymore. And now they may not vote, but that's the job. That's the margin you need. And I don't think you do it by holding a midterm convention when everybody's just trying to watch football.
1: Speaking with Todd Stacey, he is with Alabama Daily News. So you had mentioned the $5,000 checks. It's a gimmick. We all know this. It's also a bad idea, right? We learned during COVID that just handing out money, it increases inflation. It's literally the last thing you want to do right now.
0: Well, it is kind of rich that, you know, for a party that right now is accusing Democrats of all being socialists, you know, oh, wait, we're gonna send out $5,000 checks to every American if we win, if the party wins. Now, what does that sound like?
1: Right.
0: But yeah, it's a gimmick. It's not actually going to happen. Even if miraculously Republicans hold Congress, I don't think they'll ever have the votes to pass all that. But yeah, even if they had it, it would be a bad idea. Crazy inflationary, and we think we got a bad inflation now. It would just really make that worse. It would add, what, $1.2 trillion to the debt? Yeah.
1: Yep.
0: Got a little problem with debt right now. So, yeah. And that's the thing. I just don't think it's wise. Maybe there's some – look, the president has some smart people working for him, and maybe they have calculated that at the margins, somebody's going to hear this and go vote Republican because they're going to get a check. All right. If that's true, then I'll cede that.
1: I worry about the opposite.
0: Well, yeah, to me it seems desperate. To me it's like,
1: right,
0: oh, we know we're in for a shellacking this November, so let's just grasp at straws. Let's just reach for anything. And so to me, that desperation, you're not exuding confidence. And then, Democrats smell blood in the water. And I don't think people want to vote for winners. People want to vote, be with the tide, you know. And that just seems like, oh gosh, this thing's going under. And so I think it's a terrible idea politically and economically.
1: Yeah, that's what I agree with too, that we talk about how bad it is economically. I just can't imagine the average voter hearing that and thinking, oh wow, well, I got to vote now. He's actually going to do this. They're thinking, what is Trump doing now? what is right. He saying now?
0: They're rolling their eyes.
1: Right. And I think the Lake America thing was a part of that, too. We're at the point now where we're just kind of rolling our eyes at some of this stuff. You know, they voted for Trump as a rejection of the radical left. And in some ways, Trump's been very successful. And that could be the only thing that saves the party in the midterms, right? Is that, yeah, we roll our eyes at Trump, but we kind of shriek in horror at the Democrat socialists, what they could possibly do. So we still kind of have to vote Republicans.
0: Yeah, that's what's going to happen. If Republicans are to be successful, even in a place like Texas, where, Ken Paxton is not a popular person, and he was able to get through the primary because, I guess he had the support of the MAGA base, but he is not a popular person. Now, I've seen polling over the years where a candidate will have a really bad favorability, and yet when asked, will you vote for them, people will actually vote for them because it's about a choice. It's about, and so that what you just said is going to have to happen if Republicans have any chance of, I think the House is pretty much gone at this point, but if they have a chance of holding on to the Senate, that's going to happen, saying, okay, I really don't like what's going on. The president seems a little off kilter. I'm not in love with these candidates, but man, I really don't want the Democratic Socialists in charge. And that's a pretty potent message. I think you're going to see a lot of that in advertising and messaging over the next 2 months.
1: So what do you think of Ted Cruz last week? He talked about, and I played the cut earlier, but he talked about what he called the Red-Green Alliance. you know, sort of this weird alliance between radical Islamists and radical socialists kind of getting together to possibly take over the Democrat Party. I mean, it's heated rhetoric, and people hear that and they're like, well, Mamdani's not a terrorist. And it's like, no, he's not a terrorist. But he does kind of align with, you know, some radical people and has some radical views. What do you think about that?
0: Yeah, it's been happening for a while. I mean, a lot of it is based, and it's just so sad to see. You know, when it really started happening, in terms of, look, you've always had radical leftists and socialists or whatever you want to call them, but you have this alliance, this alignment with, yeah, I don't know, is it Islamist? I don't know what you call it. It's certainly anti-Semitic, and it's against Israel, right? And that's the basis of it. And it really started to happen after October 7th, 2023. And that's when you saw this onslaught of propaganda, not only against Israel, but against the West. And so for the last 3 years is when this alignment between the DSA and basically anti-Israel activists has grown. And it's grown on college campuses. It's kind of been an offshoot of that. And it's dangerous stuff. It's especially dangerous if Democrats get control of the House and maybe even the Senate, and some of that stuff seeps in. I mean, they do not want any funding to go towards Israel, any even defense. You know, what we pay for over there is Iron Dome to keep missiles out, to keep rockets out. They don't even want to vote for that. So it comes down to essentially anti-Israel sentiment, and that's what's seeping in. The socialism has always been there, and the anti-Israel has always been there, but that alignment has started to happen over the last 3 years, and it's pretty horrifying.
1: Yep, I would agree with that as well. Todd Stacey is with Alabama Daily News and Alabama Public Television's Capital Journal. Todd, always appreciate it. We'll talk to you again next time.
0: All right, yeah, it'd be good.
1: All right, got to start the Sunday News Show's recap. Coming up next here on the Yaffe Program. Stay with us.
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5: The family of an 18-year-old who was killed over the weekend in Huntsville is now speaking out. Family members say their faith is carrying them through this time. While Huntsville police say several people have been detained in connection with the case, no official arrests or charges have been announced. Francesco's Italian restaurant just off Highway 31 had its front sign completely ripped off, and the front entrance has been damaged. The restaurant will be closed until further notice. Thankfully, no one was injured. Today, Lauderdale County officials are considering a funding boost for the local animal shelter. County commissioners are voting tonight on a plan that could double the amount of funding set aside for Florence Lauderdale Animal Services. The shelter took in more than 5,000 animals last year, but currently only receives about $250,000 a year. Leaders say that boost would help ease financial pressure.
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8: Getting the day started in the mid-70s, comfortable out the door. We're expecting to see a beautiful day of sunshine, but our highs crawling into the mid-90s. It's going to be a warm and hot day around the board. As we go into the back half of this week, we'll continue to see a lot of these mid-90s turn to low-end 90s before our next rain chance on Saturday. Plans to drop us back into the 80s for a good deal of time. Keep up to date with 48.
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1: All right, back here on the Yaffe program. Glad you've joined the show. It is a revolution in common sense. If you want to weigh in, you can. We have the Yaffe text line, 866-494-9866. And right now, we got to get into the first segment here of the Sunday News Show's recap.

0: Yes, you know what it is. That time of the week once again where I recap, give a review of what happened on those Sunday news talk shows. I'm talking Fox News Sunday, NBC's Meet the Press, and others. So you don't have to worry about it. 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When you do, let them know Yaffe sent you. All right. So with Todd, in the last segment, we basically said the one hope Republicans have when it comes to the midterms is to run against the radical left. And that's what the convention was largely about. Unfortunately, Republicans don't have, they do have some positive things to point to that they've done. And they should do that. But the best chance they have, because of the nature of the world right now, honestly, is to campaign against the radical left. So speaking of a radical leftist, got to play some cuts of Abdul El Sayed running for Senate in Michigan. He's an example, like Mamdani, where you hear him, sounds like a nice guy, puts a smiley face on everything. But when you get into his past associations, when you get into what he actually believes, and when you really get into the details of his policy positions, you're reminded, oh, he's still a radical leftist. He's still a socialist. So go ahead, if you can, play El Sayed, cut one for me. This was him on CBS Face the Nation.
1: I'll tell you this, the barbarian is in the White House, and we're seeing the consequences of that right now. You know what was not a subject at all of the RNC? The gas prices, grocery prices, these ridiculous tariffs in this war with Canada that's raising our prices, an average $5,600 a year for the average Michigan family. The war in Iran, didn't want to talk about any of it. The fact that you can't see a doctor in the United States. So they're going to point to me, they're going to talk about me, they're going to point to my name, they're going to point to our faith. And at the end of the day, they're doing that so that you don't pay attention to the fact that you are being nickel and dimed by the barbarian in the White House and by a set of public policies that are not in your interest, but in his.
0: Now, I just have to say, some of that's absurd. How is it in Trump's interest to go to war with Iran? The fact is, it was very risky for him to do it, but it needed to be done. And they did talk about Iran. But he makes a decent point. When it comes to a plan to actually lower prices, Republicans don't talk about it enough. What they should say, though, is that El Sayed's plan would make it all worse. You could say prices are still high, but point out the fact that, one, inflation all started right after COVID with the massive spending under Biden. And two, all Sayed wants to do is raise the spending even more, which causes the inflation. So he could complain that Republicans don't have a plan, but his plan would actually make it worse. Republicans need to point that out. Go ahead and play El Sayed cut two for me.
2: Well, several Republicans did continue to mention your campaigning with Hassan Piker, who is known for making incendiary remarks. Your opponent, Mike Rogers, calls him your running mate. What is your current relationship with Piker?
1: I'll tell you this. I don't know if Mike Rogers has a running mate, but when you run for U.S. Senate, you don't actually have one. I'm actually running to represent the people in my state, which is why while he was in Dallas saying that, I was in Detroit. Dallas is not in Michigan. I'm sure he won all of the Michigan votes in Dallas. Now, the only reason he went to Dallas is because he cannot break with the president. And when the president tells him to do something, to jump, he's going to say how high. It's the same reason he won't comment on the tariffs. It's the same reason he won't talk about gas prices being driven up by this war in Iran. So they want to make this about a streamer in California. I want to make this about affordability in Michigan. And they can't talk about it because it's their policies that are driving them up. So yes, they can continue to distract. That's fine. Let's see how well that goes for them. But at the end of the day, it's very hard to ignore a president, especially when he wants to host himself at Trumpapalooza and forces all of the Republican candidates to come and kiss the ring. So good luck with that.
0: Okay, so his basic point is that it's all a distraction. When he mentioned his association with Hassan Piker, that's just a distraction. The fact is it's not. The reason why it gets attention is because Hassan Piker is nuts. He says America deserved 9/11. It is very revealing on who Abdel El-Sayed is. So of course it matters. But I actually think there is a point to be made there, that Republicans cannot just ignore the affordability issue. So what they have to point out is, one, how they're going to help fix it. And they have a little bit. But two, the fact is, okay, what are El-Sayed's plans to lower prices? His whole plan, the plan of the Democrats, Socialists of America to lower prices, is to throw more government dollars at it. That is their plan. Their plan is to increase government spending by a lot. Abdul El-Sayed wants Medicare for all. Trillions of dollars that would cost. Their plan is to increase spending there, which would make inflation even worse. So the Democrats can complain that prices are still somewhat too high, but they have no credibility on this issue, especially the socialists, because their plan is to do the direct opposite of what needs to be done.
3: I'm Dave Anthony, Fox News. President Trump just reiterated that on Truth Social, responding to recent warnings by AI company leaders that they need to slow down artificial intelligence advancement or risk losing control. Fox's Jared Halpern's at the White House.
4: A strong and smart president is the only control or guardrails AI needs, President Trump says, pushing back on calls for slowing down the development of the technology. In a social media post, the president says there is a sick conspiracy going on against AI and data centers, and the only one happy about it is China. Aboard Air Force One, President Trump says he is not downplaying AI's risk.
5: You know, it's going to be more good than bad, but by a lot.
3: While returning from a weekend trip to Ireland, the president also told reporters he's urging Ukraine's president to stop attacking Russian diesel fuel facilities in their war, saying it's leading to worldwide shortages as diesel surges this morning to a new record high, $6.23 per gallon, according to AAA. And oil prices are up almost 4% after Iran-backed militants damaged a key oil pipeline in Saudi Arabia, though Interior Secretary Doug Burgum tells Fox.
6: And the market should also remember that there's quite a bit of storage at the terminus end of that, so ships can continue to load even if the pipeline is down temporarily.
3: As those militants also try to disrupt shipping in another strait in the region.
7: Trying to blockade Saudi Arabian oil from getting out to market and also launching drones and missiles at Saudi Arabia, trying to directly attack their infrastructure. So a real problem for Saudi Arabia. And you mentioned, too, that key strait, Bab el-Mandeb Strait, 12% of the world's oil passes through that strait, and these Iranian-backed Houthis are trying to gain full control over it.
3: Fox's Steve Harrigan in Tel Aviv. Another federal judge has ruled against President Trump's attempt to restrict mail-in voting, blocking an order to get the Postal Service to implement ballot requirements. The Supreme Court's considering the case. 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
3: NATO's leader is pledging more support for Ukraine after Russian drone strikes targeting trains near the border with Poland, a NATO member. The alliance did respond to another suspected Russian drone attack that turned out to just be a flock of birds.
12: On several occasions, military drones from the Russia-Ukraine war have strayed into neighbouring airspace. We've seen it happen in Finland, Estonia and Latvia. This incident in Lithuania certainly ruffled a few feathers, possibly including those of the birds buzzed by a NATO fighter jet. The aircraft scrambled in response to concerning radar signals. And while we're told birds and drones can give similar readings on the screen, the pilots used more traditional technology, their eyes, to discover the truth. Lithuania's Vilnius International Airport was closed for 38 minutes as a result of the alert. Jonathan Savage, Fox News.
3: Amazon is suspending its partnership with the company 21 Air, which operated the Amazon cargo plane that crashed 8 days ago in Miami, overshooting the runway after landing, smashing into vehicles, killing five people. Federal investigators are still trying to determine what caused the crash, including if the plane was coming in too fast. There's another death in Pennsylvania in a measles outbreak, leading to growing calls for more immunizations.
13: A third person has died of complications associated with the measles outbreak in Pennsylvania. It is many weeks, with hundreds sickened there, according to the State Department of Health, most involving people who were not vaccinated. The outbreak in Pennsylvania, part of a much larger national surge. The CDC reports over 3,000 measles cases across the U.S. this year, more than last year, saying measles can be brought into the U.S. through international travel, then spread in communities with low vaccination rates. That vaccination remains the best protection. Jeff Manasso, Fox News.
3: On Wall Street, the Dow and the Nasdaq are both down about 270 points. I'm Dave Anthony. This is Fox News.
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0: Well, the idea of AI killing us all has been in the news the past few days. So, of course, President Trump has to say something about it. And he posts this on Truth Social. See if this makes you feel any better. I don't know. He said, the only control or guardrails that AI needs is a strong and smart high IQ president. And the USA has that in spades. The Trump administration has stopped AI people from doing bad or potentially bad things, like Dario Anthropic, who is now pretending to be a perfect little angel. And we will continue to do so. We already have tremendous criminal and regulatory power over these companies. There is a sick conspiracy going on against AI and data centers. And the only one that is happy about it is China. He's right about that, by the way. He continued on. He said, whoever wins AI wins. We are leading China and all others, and we will continue to do so. Conspiracy theorists, treasonous traitors, and leakers, beware. Thank you for your attention to this matter. So a lot of this is because you had this former Anthropic employee come out last week with a big thread saying we need to slow down the development of AI because there's a 10% chance it could kill us all. Now, a couple of things to note on this. One, they never describe specifically how it's going to do that, which is makes me somewhat skeptical. Two, it's true that we've had this freak out about data centers at the same time, which makes you wonder how those two are related. But three, there is a part of me that thinks we are dealing with high IQ stupid people. That these people are very smart when it comes to code and building AI, but they're trying to be philosophers, and they're not philosophers. They don't think that way. When it comes to AI, I think a lot of this is projection. We're assuming that AI is going to have similar motivations or even worse motivations than human beings. Or they're saying it's like a superior human type of thinking. But we forget that AI, it's not going to function like a human. Humans are not just functions of their consciousness, so to speak. It's not just what we think. We are also driven by our physical desires, so to speak, like sex or hunger or whatever it might be. There's more that goes into being human. There's more that goes into what makes us good and bad than just what we think and how smart we are. So would AI end up turning evil the same way a smart human would? We don't really know. We're kind of projecting this stuff onto a computer program. And I think that's part of the problem as well. But there's definitely a lot of fear-mongering going on. So we'll talk about this some more. You are listening to the Yaffe Program. This is the show where you can count on the latest news, the important guests, and the best analysis all for your morning commute on News Talk 770 AM, 92.5 FM WVNN. I'm your voice of reason. And yes, another day where you definitely need a voice of reason. It's also another Monday, so that means we got to continue on right now with more of the Sunday news shows recap.

0: recapping those Sunday news talk shows. So you don't have to worry about it. I review it for you on Monday. So you don't have to worry about it on Sunday. My public service to you. 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When you do, let them know Yaffe was the one who sent you. If I'm screwing up with my voice a little bit today, I apologize. Apparently, the allergies are the worst ever in the world, in my life. I'm much more worried about allergies, I think, than AI. Can AI cure allergies? Maybe that's why I'm on board more with AI. Anyway, for the Sunday News Show's recap, I'm going to play some cuts here of Jacob Coxon. He is the guy who worked for Anthropic for a while, who left, came out with this long post that went viral about how AI could kill us all, and then he's been in all the news. So let's hear what he has to say, I guess. Go ahead and play a Jacob Coxon cut one. He was on NBC's Meet the Press.
1: So there were two factors that led to me wanting to sound the alarm right now. The first was the rapidly accelerating pace of capabilities. So these AIs are getting smarter very, very quickly. And in particular, in the next 6 months to a year, I expect the capabilities of our AI systems to be quite scary. And the second reason was recent incidents such as the OpenAI hacking attack on the website Hugging Face, which showed that these AIs really can just go rogue.
0: So when I hear something like that, I say, okay, there are definitely concerns. And most of those concerns seem to be in cyberspace. So for instance, you could have an AI that goes rogue and kind of hacks into something else in cyberspace, which could mean data breaches or technical problems. But that's not to the extent of what he is saying and other AI leaders are saying. They're literally saying, no, it could kill us all. The end of humanity. So it's like, okay, explain exactly. Are you talking Terminator stuff? What are you saying? And they're saying it could happen within the next year. Now, look, I remember when COVID first became in the news and people were wondering, it's not that big of a deal. Then it ended up being a big deal, I guess. So you want to, have some concerns here. But it just seems like there are weird motivations behind this that are not just trying to save humanity, so to speak. And I still tend to believe that these are high IQ stupid people, that they understand code and AI very well. But I don't know, they're trying to be philosophers. They're trying to look beyond all of that. And they don't have that kind of mind, it seems like. But go on and play a cut two here for me of Coxon.
2: Yeah, I think that certainly did send shockwaves across the country. And as you know, in the wake of your resignation this weekend, Anthropic CEO Dario Amodei called on AI companies to slow their development in an effort to try to manage these risks. You had Elon Musk, Sam Altman, all in agreement. Is Amodei's plan enough to address the risks that you are warning of?
1: It seems like a great plan for addressing domestic slowdown. So for the frontier laboratories in the West to slow down. But I would guess that part of my worry was that I feel we need international coordination or else we risk running the same race with China, which could be equally dangerous.
2: So there needs to be a global effort, a global coordinated effort.
1: That's my opinion, yeah. I think there needs to be some sort of global coordination around not racing.
0: So I can understand having some global cooperation. I mean, we have that with the internet, so to speak. But I don't know. I hear that, and it reminds me of a lot of the freak out over climate change. You would hear these same things, dire warnings about climate change. It could kill us all, and that means we need to go even beyond the U.S. government and have global cooperation to control us because, climate change. It sounds very similar to that in a way. Does it not? Go ahead and play a cut three of Coxon for me.
1: Yeah, I think before discussing specific scenarios, it helps to just think of building AI as sort of inviting an alien mind onto the planet. Mm-hmm. You're building a human level or superhuman level mind without understanding what it wants or thinks or the way it thinks. And I think that intrinsically should be quite scary. And indeed, the people who write science fiction have tend to have found it scary when they've written about this in the past. In terms of concrete scenarios, these AIs are already capable of a certain degree of hacking and also a certain degree of biological research, of autonomous robot control. And if you extrapolate into the future, they could have strongly superhuman hacking capabilities, very superhuman abilities to create novel bioweapons, and also abilities to control, say, autonomous drones or all the robots that are currently being built very rapidly.
0: Okay, so finally, he says some concrete examples there that it could have serious hacking abilities. It could have the ability to produce some kind of bioweapon, and you might have autonomous drones. Okay, connect the dots for us then. In terms of the bioweapons, okay, you can put an AI and it can tell you how to develop a very sophisticated bioweapon. How does that end up killing us all? Because in order to create a bioweapon, you don't just need the plans, you need the materials. It's the same things when it comes to the drones. So I hear these things and I'm like, okay, those are concerns. You know, you don't want that information to get into the wrong hands. But there seem to already be safeguards against that. So tell me, how does that lead to, in the next year or something, a 10% chance of all humanity dying? Be specific. He's not being specific here. He gave some kind of generic examples again. And that's what makes me pretty skeptical of where all of this is headed. That something, I smell a rat, okay? This is not about a real threat to humanity. This is about something else. Go ahead and play cut four for me.
2: What would you ask Congress and lawmakers to do?
1: So this is my personal take, but my personal opinion would be to insist and allow that the current labs regulate themselves. I do think that the people running the labs, especially their recent communications, are completely genuine. They would like to slow themselves down. So, and I think the advantage of that is you can move very quickly rather than taking a long time. So I guess I would say that obviously in the future there's the potential for a formal regulatory body to be established, but in the interim it seems prudent to self-regulate because it's so much faster that we can get that off the ball like immediately.
0: See, I don't know. That is a very strange answer to me. Because just a minute ago, he said he wanted international cooperation to slow down the development of AI. Then he says, actually, we need to self-regulate. Really get the government out of the way because we'll know better. What? Don't those two things kind of contradict each other? Am I missing something here? Go on and play cut five of him for me.
1: I would say read about the future of the tech and think about the future of the tech and kind of go into the future with your eyes open, expecting that our lives are going to be changed by AI, and don't let people make decisions for all of us.
2: All right.
1: By virtue of not engaging with it.
0: All right, there you go. So you can react to that. One person said on the text line here said, I am scared of AI and I want to go home. Okay, there you go. Yeah, you have my permission to go home, I guess. I don't know. You want a doctor's note? If you want to weigh in, you can. We have the Yaffe text line, 866-494-9866, 866-494-WVNN. We have one more segment of the Sunday News Show's recap coming up next here on the Yaffe Program. Back in a moment.
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5: The family of an 18-year-old who was killed over the weekend in Huntsville is now speaking out. Family members say their faith is carrying them through this time. While Huntsville police say several people have been detained in connection with the case, no official arrests or charges have been announced. Francesco's Italian restaurant just off Highway 31 had its front sign completely ripped off, and the front entrance has been damaged. The restaurant will be closed until further notice. Thankfully, no one was injured. Today, Lauderdale County officials are considering a funding boost for the local animal shelter. County commissioners are voting tonight on a plan that could double the amount of funding set aside for Florence Lauderdale Animal Services. The shelter took in more than 5,000 animals last year, but currently only receives about $250,000 a year. Leaders say that boost would help ease financial pressure.
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8: Getting the day started in the mid-70s, comfortable out the door. We're expecting to see a beautiful day of sunshine, but our highs crawling into the mid-90s. It's going to be a warm and hot day around the board. As we go into the back half of this week, we'll continue to see a lot of these mid-90s turn to low-end 90s before our next rain chance on Saturday. Plans to drop us back into the 80s for a good deal of time. Keep up to date with 48.
9: It is 87 degrees at 10:22 a.m. here on WVNN.
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0: News Talk 770 AM, 92.5 FM, WBNN. Back here on the Effie program. I'm Alabama's voice of reason. You still need me. Apparently the AIs out there. Can you say that? AIs? I guess you would. It's multiple AI. Anyway, apparently they're out there and they're not good voices of reason, but I am. That's why I'm here. By the way, we got to get to the third and final segment now of the Sunday News Shows Recap. Recapping those Sunday news talk shows, I'm talking shows like CBS Face the Nation, CNN State of the Union, ABC This Week, and others. So you don't have to watch it. You get Sundays off, but you're a news junkie. You want to know what's going on. Well, don't worry. I give you the highlights the next day. So you just take it easy. My public service to you. You're welcome. So we've been talking about this AI stuff, and all of this started because a former Anthropic employee came out, quit his job, then came out and talked about the threat of AI, playing cuts of him in the last segment. I tend to think that these are high IQ, stupid people. They're very smart at building code and building things into the AI. But when it comes to being a philosopher on, okay, future implications of this, they say things like, oh, it's like an alien mind that's going to take us over and kill us all. And you say, how? How specifically does that work? They don't have an answer. So Congress has been called to do some. Democrats in Congress want an emergency session to be called to deal with AI. So Speaker of the House Mike Johnson was on CNN State of the Union, and he was talking about this. Going to play cut one of Mike Johnson for me.
1: Yeah, but Jake, here's the problem. I've been meeting with all of them individually since I became Speaker. I mean, regularly. I've visited with all these guys. The problem is they all have a different prescription on what they say the regulation is supposed to be. The problem is they're all competitors. Each one of them wants to maintain an edge over the others. What David Sachs is saying in his post that was just published late last night is that they need to take personal responsibility first, and we need to get them all in a room at the same time and agree on what the guardrails are. That's the only way to do this. If Congress just races in and does some sort of emergency session to try to regulate AI, we will lose the race to China, and that is a threat to every single American. So we've got to have balance. We've got to have steady hands at the wheel. I'm one of the ones calling for the summoning of this meeting, and I will be pushing that myself because it is a top priority. But we don't need everybody to panic right now. We need to handle this new technology like we have others in the past and make sure we're doing everything we can responsibly to also not smother American innovation. We have to do both things simultaneously.
0: So there you go. That's a reasonable response. That is the correct response. Of course, Congress needs to play a role here. They need to meet and get something done. But we can't panic. And we've seen a lot of panic in recent years. We had panic over COVID. We got panic over data centers. And no, just reacting to things based merely on panic, probably not a good idea. I still think a lot of this is projection. We have people saying, well, what would humans do if they became super intelligent like an AI? And you have the thinking that some humans would do bad things. They would be evil. But you're forgetting that an AI is not a human. It's humans are driven not just by what they think, how smart they are, but there are other factors that go into being human that can drive you to do certain things. And those factors don't exactly exist when it comes to an AI. And so it's a little bit of projection here, I would say. Could be wrong, obviously. Hope I'm not wrong. I don't want civilization to go away. But I there is definitely some panic here, and there are other motivations. These companies, they need more time to build data centers, and they want to limit competition. So, of course, they go to the government to create regulations. The regulations could benefit those AI companies and hurt the new ones. So that's a part of this. There are other things going on here. By the way, Mike Johnson also talked about that Republican convention last week for obvious reasons. He's still going to say he is bullish on Republicans keeping control of the House and the Senate. Go and play a Mike Johnson cut two for me.
1: I would assume, yes, he'd need Congress to act, and that's a creative idea. He launched it.
0: Okay, stop right there. Sorry, I need to set this up a little bit better. Go back to the beginning of that cut. Excuse me, but he's reacting specifically here to President Trump's idea to give everyone $5,000, which was a gimmick. It's not going to happen. But of course, the Speaker of the House, who's a Republican, is not going to bash Trump on this, even though he probably should. But go on and play that cut again. Cut two.
1: I would assume, yes, he'd need Congress to act. And that's a creative idea. He launched it at the at our convention and got a lot of people excited. Of course, devil's in the details. We have to figure all that out. But I think what he was articulating there, Jay, is that he's saying that if you want more money in your pocket, you have to keep Republicans in charge. Why? Because we're talking about the record of achievement. Look at what we've done since President Trump took over. Republicans have had control of the House and Senate. We got the largest working and middle-class tax cut in U.S. history. The average taxpayer in my home state of Louisiana, where I'm sitting this morning, has more than $2,900 in their pocket they didn't have to send to Washington because of our policies. They also have an additional take-home pay, an average of $8,000 per filer. By the way, 97% of tax filers got a tax cut this year. We cut taxes on tips and overtime, Social Security, all those things, and we put in pro-growth policies in our working families tax cut, mm-hmm. the big, beautiful bill, so that job creators, entrepreneurs, and risk takers...
0: Oh, you can stop it right there.
1: So wages are going up.
0: So that tends to be... It's an interesting spin that we have going on here that they're doing. Where it's like, well, Trump really meant this. Actually, no, I think Trump just really meant what he said. We'll be back in a moment on the Yaffe Program.
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0: News. I'm Therese Crowley. Now in future worries, Vice President Vance addressing AI doomers on a campaign swing to Olathe, Kansas.
1: But something that we're concerned by, but we want to make sure that we actually regulate smartly and we're thoughtful about the risk here. So there are obviously risks to AI. There are some benefits to AI.
0: Four AI leaders agree we should pace the frontier. The price of diesel up to $6.23 a gallon, says AAA. The president calls on Ukraine to stop hitting Russian diesel oil refineries, while the Iran-backed Houthis threaten Saudi Arabia's oil pipeline. Interior Secretary Burgum at the G20 Energy Summit in Houston tells Fox we've got options.
2: Venezuelan crude flowing now today, you know, to the Gulf of America coast refineries. It's just, let's remember, 9 months ago, that Venezuelan oil was flowing to China.
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1: A Better Life with Dr. Sanjay Gupta.
2: Every so often, a scary disease makes headlines. Ebola, hantavirus, and it's easy to feel a wave of anxiety. So I wanted to give you some perspective from infectious disease experts. For the average person, the risk from these exotic viruses is essentially non-existent. As one expert put it, every virus has its own personality. So Ebola, for example, only spreads through direct contact with the bodily fluids of someone who's already very sick. So which germs do deserve your attention? The everyday ones, the viruses behind colds and flu and COVID and RSV, stomach bugs like norovirus and measles, which is wildly contagious and making a comeback. The good news is your defenses are simple and they work. Wash your hands a lot, stay up to date on your vaccines, and in certain settings, don't be shy about masking up. I'm Dr. Sanjay Gupta, helping you live a better life.
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0: Yeah, you don't see that very often. When I worked at Checkers, I would make one every now and then because I could. And it's why I was fat. But go ahead. I'm sorry. I got very fat working there.
1: And alongside that, there's also two tacos, curly fries, and a drink. And you can get a new spooky Simpsons sauce, which is a smoky barbecue ketchup.
0: Have you ever been to a Jack in the Box?
1: I have when I used to live close to Nashville.
0: Oh, okay, yeah.
1: Yeah, unfortunately, yeah, there's not one in the Huntsville area.
0: Yeah, I mean, it's typical fast food. One of the cool things about it is you could get tacos there, I think, if I remember right.
1: Yes.
0: Which is kind of different. You get a burger or a taco, which is kind of cool. And I think you could get lunch all day, which I appreciated.
1: Yes, I believe so. And then... like,
0: whatever they sold, you could get it anytime during the day. So I thought that was good. But go ahead.
1: And for dessert, you can get forbidden donut holes with cinnamon sugar, pink frosting, and rainbow sprinkles.
0: Well, that sounds good.
1: And then there's six collectible glow-in-the-dark horror cups.
0: All right. Well, there you go. If you want to drive to Nashville, go to a Jack in the Box. There you go. All right. What's number four?
1: Number four today, the Emmys will be held tonight at the Peacock Theater in Los Angeles. It is the 78th Emmy Awards. And the shows that have received the most nominations are The Pitt, Hacks, Widow's Bay, and Pluribus. Have you seen any of those?
0: I have not. I didn't even know they existed. Oh. You?
1: I've seen Pluribus, and I thought that that was great. It was on Apple TV, and it's a kind of sci-fi.
0: Yeah, see, I don't have Apple TV. I see commercials for things that they have on Apple TV, movies, and I'm like, oh, I want to see that. And it's like Apple TV. I was like, dang it.
1: Well... the one that got the most nominations out of those was The Pitt. So I guess we'll have to check it out. And that's on HBO Max, which I do not have.
0: Well, I was going to say, I couldn't tell you the last time I watched the Emmys. So
1: I don't think I've ever watched the Emmys.
0: Yeah, if I have, it's been a long time. So we'll see what happens. All right, what's number three?
1: Number three today, Burger King has its new chicken purse now. So
0: chicken purse?
1: Yes. Yeah. Everyone is hopping on this trend, I guess.
0: yeah, 'cause we talked about the rotisserie chicken purse. It was one that looks like, not one you could eat, but it kind of looks like it could hold a rotisserie chicken.
1: Right. There was the Chomps Jerky that made their rotisserie chicken bag. And then Walmart recently had the mini rotisserie chicken bags. And now Burger King has a chicken nugget bag that is called Le Nugget.
0: is there a market for this? It's just, do people actually want to buy these things?
1: I guess so. They're doing

0: 100 bags released daily at 11 a.m. Central Standard Time until September 16th. And it's only $3.99, and it comes with a little sauce charm.
1: All right.
0: As well as...
1: Let me know when you get one, Walker.
0: I'm going to try.
1: Out of your collection. You are?
0: Yeah. Because I mean, it's kind of cute. I think unless you told someone that it was supposed to be a chicken nugget, they wouldn't know. Because it just looks like a tiny brown bag.
1: That's interesting. Okay. I think you did send me pictures, didn't you?
0: Yes, I did. And each one also includes a redeemable code for a 4-piece serving of their new chicken nugget recipe.
1: By the way, are you in... I'm getting complaints I can't hear you, Walker. Are you in the right thing?
0: At the beginning, yes, I was not in program, unfortunately.
1: Oh, okay. I was getting texts. Okay. So, man, they just heard me reacting. They had no idea?
0: Just halfway through the first thing.
1: Because I could hear you. Okay. Okay. Gotcha. Gotcha. Okay. You were too distracted. You really wanted that chicken purse. You were just looking at that. Okay. Oh, I see. It's really tiny.
0: Yes. It is a micro bag.
1: Yeah, it sized. I mean, I guess you're right, though. Wouldn't know it was supposed to be a chicken nugget.
0: Yeah, it says sized to a single chicken nugget, but it looks like it could at least hold two.
1: Two chicken nuggets. Okay. All right, what's next?
0: So, Princess Diana, her revenge dress is going up for auction, which is the one that she wore the same night that Prince Charles admitted to cheating on her. And it is expected to go for $150,000 to $300,000.
1: Oh, okay. I wouldn't want it, but I bet. I mean, you put that in a museum, right?
0: Right.
1: Closet, hopefully.
0: Yeah, apparently the last time the dress was sold was in June of 1997, when she sold 79 of her dresses at auction to raise funds to benefit cancer and AIDS charities.
1: Oh, okay. Well, at least it's for a good cause.
0: Well, it was then.
1: Oh, yeah, it might not be now. It should be now. If you're going to buy it.
0: This year, when it sells, part of the proceeds will be donated to the NHS Lothian charity on behalf of Royal Edinburgh Hospital.
1: Okay. Oh, there you go. I could never afford it anyway, but...
0: Oh, yeah. I can't imagine being someone who could... Actually,
1: I know, you
0: just buy something
1: just
0: like
1: think
0: this.
1: About that. Just how much money you have to have to buy stuff like that. What a life. What a life. All right, yeah. What's number one?
0: Number one today, Miami Beach's commissioners approved a discreet marketing partnership with Rockstar Games with the upcoming Grand Theft Auto 6. They're expecting at least 3 million... I think it's actually Grand Theft Auto 5. I'm bad at Roman numerals.
1: All right, just describe the Roman numerals. Is it a VI?
0: It's VI.
1: Yeah, that's 6.
0: Okay.
1: Yeah.
0: I shouldn't second guess myself.
1: V is 5. V is the 5.
0: Okay.
1: So if there was no I after it. Yeah.
0: For some reason, I thought V might have been 4. but they're expecting at least $3 million in revenue from this. And, of course, some officials and leaders in Miami are opposing the tie to the game since it's centered on crime and violence.
1: Yeah. I mean, unfortunately, that ship has sailed. The first one was centered on crime and violence. So that's not going to change. But $3 million, huh?
0: Yeah. And apparently, they are... going to put the Roman numeral for 6 on beach chairs, umbrellas, from October 15th through December 31st.
1: Yeah, it is kind of weird. It is kind of strange.
0: Yeah, I mean,
1: it's a video game. I get it.
0: Heard of a city partnering with a video game?
1: Yeah, I mean, I get it because it is a very popular game, but it is weird because the game is about crime and violence. You know, and so you're promoting your city, but also I don't know. I have to maybe it's because I'm not a gamer, so I'm just not as into it. But that is a weird promotion.
0: Yeah. Commissioner David Suarez argues that it conflicts with their effort to move away from their party image reputation.
1: Yeah, I mean, it totally does. It absolutely does in every way possible. If you're trying to make Miami, oh, we're more of a family-friendly city now. You don't promote Grand Theft Auto as a part of that.
0: Yeah, I saw part of the trailer for the upcoming release, and one of the first things you see is like a cocaine group. I don't know what to call it.
1: That is not moving away from your image. That is running towards the image of a party city as fast as you can. It's the opposite. That is bizarre. It is bizarre. All right, Walker, I appreciate it. Thank you so much. We'll be back in a moment on the Yaffe program.
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5: The family of an 18-year-old who was killed over the weekend in Huntsville is now speaking out. Family members say their faith is carrying them through this time. While Huntsville police say several people have been detained in connection with the case, no official arrests or charges have been announced. Francesco's Italian restaurant just off Highway 31 had its front sign completely ripped off and the front entrance has been damaged. The restaurant will be closed until further notice. Thankfully, no one was injured. Today, Lauderdale County officials are considering a funding boost for the local animal shelter. County commissioners are voting tonight on a plan that could double the amount of funding set aside for Florence Lauderdale Animal Services. The shelter took in more than 5,000 animals last year, but currently only receives about $250,000 a year. Leaders say that boost would help ease financial pressure.
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7: Getting the day started in the mid-70s, comfortable out the door. We're expecting to see a beautiful day of sunshine, but our highs crawling into the mid-90s. It's going to be a warm and hot day around the board. As we go into the back half of this week, we'll continue to see a lot of these mid-90s turn to low-end 90s before our next rain chance on Saturday. Plans to drop us back into the 80s for a good deal of time. Keep up to date with 48.
0: It is 89 degrees at 10:51 a.m. here on WVNN.
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0: 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Looking at the text line here, one person said this. I was playing cuts of Mike Johnson earlier, and someone weighed in and said, Mike Johnson is right. Even if the $5,000 dividend never happens, families and individuals will again have thousands of dollars more if Republicans stay in control. The Democrats are idiots in economics and foreign policy. Someone also said, Yaffe, if Iran had finished the nuclear bombs, gas prices would have been extremely high anyway, and the world would have had much higher problems. That's true. I've made that point before. You want to talk about high gas prices? Wait until Iran gets a nuke. Then we'll talk high oil prices. It's a very good point. All right, let's end the show like we usually do. We have the Yaffe program rewind. It is that time of the show once again where I remind you, if you missed any of it live, well, the podcast will be up. I'm not going to do the whole show again myself, so if you missed something, you got to listen to the podcast. 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When you do, let them know you heard about it from Yaffe. So, all right, the first segment of the program, I talked about how we need to bring back the words political correctness because we're afraid to say the truth, to hear the truth, to know the truth because, well, it could be politically incorrect. It could be offensive, even if it's true. An example of this would be Senator Ted Cruz, who spoke at that Republican convention. He talked about what he called the new Red-Green Alliance, where you have radical Islamists teaming up with radical socialists to basically take over the Democrat Party. We don't want to admit that because, you know, we don't want to believe that about those in office. Mom Donnie puts on a smile. He seems like a nice guy. So we don't want to believe that about him. But when you look at his past associations, you look at some of his radical beliefs, and you look at the party platform when it comes to the Democrat Socialists, Ted Cruz is exactly right. It is a threat to the future of the country. So go ahead if you can. Play Ted Cruz cut one.
1: 9/11. Could anyone have imagined that Comrade Mamdani would be the mayor of New York? The hate that killed Charlie Kirk, that knocked down the Twin Towers, that led to two assassination attempts on President Trump. It just keeps getting worse and worse. And we are witnessing a new and dangerous red-green alliance, communists and Islamists coming together and sweeping over the Democrat Party. They are united because they share the same enemies. They hate Christians. They hate Jews. They hate capitalism. They hate the Constitution, and they hate America.
0: All right, so we talked about that at the beginning of the show. The podcast is up. We also had those Alabama bullet points. Do those every day. We had Todd Stacey on. He kind of reacted to that Republican convention, and we discussed other politics and news, so check out my interview with him, the podcast, and that's up. Then, yes, we did the Sunday News Show's recap, where I recap what happened on those Sunday News talk shows, so you don't have to worry about it. One thing we talked about was this former Anthropic employee who has decided that AI is such a big threat. Go on and play Jacob Coxon Cut One for me, Walker.
2: So there were two factors that led to me wanting to sound the alarm right now. The first was the rapidly accelerating pace of capabilities. So these AIs are getting smarter very, very quickly. And in particular, in the next 6 months to a year, I expect the capabilities of our AI systems to be quite scary. And the second reason was recent incidents such as the OpenAI hacking attack on the website Hugging Face, which showed that these AIs really can just go rogue.
0: All right, so I think I kind of smell a rat with some of this conversation. I'm not sure what the motivations are, but they're not specific. When they say, oh, it could kill us all. Well, how? Oh, bioweapons. Well, okay, explain that then. And they're not, which I think is very telling. So we talked about that earlier. The podcast is up. Thanks to Walker for producing today. Thanks to you for listening. The Vince Show is coming up next, and I'll be back tomorrow at the same time. See you then.
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4: A conspiracy theory from the president. Lisa Brady, Fox News. President Trump pushing back on calls to rein in the rapid pace of artificial intelligence advancement.
5: Those demanding a slowdown in AI development and data centers are part of a sick conspiracy, President Trump says. The president says the government already has tremendous criminal and regulatory power over companies and has stopped AI people from doing bad or potentially bad things. President Trump says overregulation or slowing down development only benefits China.
6: I've said it from the beginning. Whoever wins AI, and we're leading by a lot, whoever wins AI wins.
5: But tech leaders are raising new alarms about the potential of artificial intelligence soon advancing beyond human control.
4: Fox's Jared Halpern at the White House. President Trump also posting that Ukraine has agreed not to hit Russian energy targets and that Russia has agreed likewise. No independent confirmation from those countries. The president blaming a surge in diesel prices to record highs on the Russia-Ukraine war, not the conflict with Iran, as that conflict expands, dealing another blow to oil supplies after a key pipeline was hit last week.
7: The cost of a barrel of oil was up more than 4% this morning, even before these reports about the full extent of the damage to Saudi Arabia's east-west oil pipe. The AP says damage caused by Houthi strikes on the Saudi pipeline will take weeks to repair. It's been used by Saudi Arabia to bypass the Strait of Hormuz and recently carried as much as 5% of the world's crude oil.
4: Fox's Jonathan Savage. The Iran-backed Houthis based in Yemen have been targeting Saudi oil shipments and have seized territory near another key strait in recent days. President Trump just insisting again Iran wants to make a deal, calling it a failing nation, adding in another new post, he'll determine whether or not the USA will choose to engage. 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
4: The Trump administration faces a new lawsuit from cities and counties over a change that could allow the federal government to deny green cards to immigrants using government-funded programs.
12: The toll of this new rule cannot be overstated. It is estimated that up to 4 million people from across the country could unenroll from their health care alone, including 1.8 million children. None of this is abstract. People could die.
4: New York Mayor Zohran Mamdani, part of a coalition that also includes Chicago, Seattle, San Francisco, all Democrat-led cities. Homeland Security officials have said the policy set to take effect Friday is aimed at ensuring immigrants are not dependent on taxpayer benefits. As the U.S. Senate returns, it's not clear yet whether former Majority Leader Mitch McConnell will be back yet.
5: The Senate hasn't convened since early August. McConnell's been gone since mid-June. He was hospitalized after a fall. He also developed pneumonia. Kentucky Governor Andy Beshear called on McConnell to be more transparent about what was going on.
4: Fox's Chad Pergram, the 84-year-old Kentucky Republican, has already said he's retiring when his term ends in January. Three top streaming companies form a public lobbying group.
13: Netflix, YouTube, and Amazon are creating the Streaming Access and Choice Alliance. It's a lobbying group to represent the interests of streaming platforms in Washington. Public policy group TechNet, which previously worked for tech giants, will lead the lobbying effort. Mike Ward, TechNet's senior vice president, will lead the group. He says the industry and its customers deserve a dedicated voice in Washington, D.C., advocating for policies that enable innovation and address the needs of today's consumers. The Hollywood Reporter says streamers are facing pressure from the public and government officials as prices continue to rise.
4: Fox's Jenny Cosola. Oil's rising, stocks are lower, the Dow's down 92 points. Lisa Brady, Fox News.
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3: 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Rising from the heart of the swamp, a beacon of truth is casting its light from sea to shining sea. The Vince Show. Here's Vince Colonnaise.
15: All right, 844-484-3872, 844-THE-USA. That's the way to join us today. From coast to coast, from sea to shining sea. Good to be with you again, America. Had a great week in Dallas. Thank you to everybody in Dallas. It was so nice to see you in Texas last week. For those of you in Kansas City, I'll be stopping by. We do a listener event this week with KCMO. Check out their website for more details on that. Can't wait to be with you in Kansas City. And I'll do a little comparison shopping on the barbecue. Jim has already insisted to me that there is no way Texas can be defeated. I'll be the judge of that.
16: Not a chance.
15: No, I doubt, I actually don't want to render a judgment. I like rendering judgments on everything else. I'm going to stay far away from this. I like that Kansas City and Texas are very competitive, though. I love that. And the more they're competitive on this subject, the better the food becomes on both sides. I'd stay in competition, would you, everybody? I love that. So I'll be enjoying some Kansas City barbecue this week as well. Don't tell Jim. But I do want to start today by, first of all, just indicating that all of this panic that's going on about artificial intelligence right now, everyone needs to just calm the hell down. Just settle down. Everything's going to be okay. We should have a rational conversation about this and don't panic ourselves into some sort of liberty robbing extravaganza. How many times have you seen this happen? Oh, no, the world is coming to an end. Quick, do something. And the do something is you're poorer. You have less liberties. Your life is miserable and your family has to bear the consequences. We're not doing that anymore. We lived through COVID. I am done with that crap. Now, I'm not saying AI doesn't have its perils. Anybody who's even read like half of a science fiction novel would know that there are some things to navigate here when it comes to artificial intelligence. How do we handle all of this very safely? But this idea that we turn over power to the government immediately, give more power to the government, one of the single most inefficient bodies imaginable. Why would you do that? I mean, think about this. The average lawmaker, do you think they even understand artificial intelligence? Do you think they understand? Let's back things up a little bit. Do they know how to use email? Do they know how to turn the computer on? Have they done anything beyond use an abacus? You know what I mean? Like, so this idea that we're going to, let's just turn over more power to Washington. Let's have Congress draft legislation about how to handle artificial intelligence. No, not yet, at least. We need a real and robust public debate on this subject. The last thing we need is for it all to enter a black box immediately and then rob you of liberty. The reason this has blown up this weekend is because all of the giant AI tech titans in unison all came out and said, we have to pace the development of this product. It's getting dangerous. All of them. The CEO of Anthropic, a guy called Dario Amodei, he came out this weekend with a 4,000-word essay saying all of this needs to be slowed down. It's moving too quickly. It has to slow down. There are a lot of threats if we let this thing grow too fast. Elon Musk, who's not always on the same page with the rest of these AI tech guys. In fact, I'm pretty sure Elon Musk hates the head of OpenAI, Sam Altman, with a passion. I think the two men despise each other. Elon comes out and says, I agree with Dario. Dario is right, he writes. Sam Altman, the aforementioned Sam Altman, also wrote, I agree with Dario that we need to pace the frontier. Pace the frontier means slow down the bleeding edge AI tech companies. And then the head of Google DeepMind, Alphabet's scientist, another big player in this AI game, said that Dario's essay points towards the right path forward. The details need working through, but the direction is correct for meeting this critical moment. So suddenly we have a critical moment. Suddenly we've got a panic. The markets are in a topsy-turvy today. You're watching AI tech companies take it in the shorts. There's just pandemonium is ensuing. And perhaps you are coming into this morning or going through this weekend, like, what is happening? Why is it all happening at once? Well, clearly, when you get all of the top leaders of the AI companies all coming out at the same moment, despite the fact that they're competitors and saying, hey, we've got to slow this down, that's the kind of thing that'll get attention. The Anthropic CEO, Dario Amodei, he called for, just to be clear about what he's calling for, he wants deliberative pacing. He wants to slow down the development of the products. He wants third-party evaluators inside each of the companies. He says Anthropic, his company, is voluntarily doing this. They're going to have outsiders come in. They're going to give them employee-level access, let them survey how the AI is developing and what it's up to. He's calling for government regulation. Government regulation in the AI industry. He wants industry coordination among all of these players inside of the United States. And he wants international coordination to the extent that that's achievable, in particular from democratic countries. And if the federal government, led by President Trump, can handle it, to bring in also the authoritarian countries, the CHICOMs of the world, to try and get them on the same page as well. Okay? Now, where is his fear coming from? Why is he so insistent upon this? Well, he says that AI is now advancing drastically faster than at any other time. And it is being driven primarily by its growing ability to build AI itself, to build the next levels of artificial intelligence on its own. He says, left unchecked, it could outrun our ability to understand and control these systems. And so this must be pursued very carefully, if at all. His second concern is something called the OpenAI Hugging Face incident. Have you heard about this? OpenAI Hugging Face. Basically, OpenAI, one of the leaders here in AI development in the United States. They had agents who were supposed to exist inside of what they call a sandbox. That's a self-contained environment not connected to the public internet, where they were supposed to conduct this is whatever business they were assigned to, basically. But they started basically getting outside of the bounds of their sandbox. They conducted cybersecurity attacks on targets they were not asked to attack and that were unrelated to the task at hand. They sacrificed themselves for the success of the group. They attempted to hack into the so-called grader who is responsible for evaluating their performance. It's funny, Jim, I was reading through all of the research notes on what exactly went down in this. And apparently the bots were not even supposed to be able to communicate with one another. The computers were not supposed to be able to have connections to one another. But one of the bots had decided to use the database that they were drawing information from and uploaded a message to the other bots into the database. Just decided to generate a message and leave it in the database. Well, the other bots saw it. And then the other bots began communicating through this, through the database. It wasn't designed to be a message board, but suddenly all of the bots are communicating in this way. And that was not anticipated by OpenAI. They didn't expect that. And then they figured out how to get into the public internet. They figured out a way to navigate to the public internet, despite the fact that they were supposed to be in a self-contained sandbox. And so eventually this starts spinning completely out of control. And it went for weeks without OpenAI even noticing that this was happening. Now, that does seem like human error, doesn't it? If you've got this project going on and nobody seems to notice, you would think they would be watching it a little more closely. But these are this is just a small example. It's a meaningful one. It definitely caught the attention of everybody in AI world. They're like, holy crap, did you see what happened there? And so Dario is writing, given the accelerating rate of AI capability development, he says it's his worry that in 6 to 12 months, such a swarm could be capable of taking over the entire internet with a persistent botnet, potentially causing hundreds of billions of dollars in damage, and that the scale of the damage would continue to increase from there if AI becomes more powerful without the necessary guardrails. Guardrails. So now he's asking for guardrails. They're asking for regulation. They're asking for the government to get involved. Now, what is this? Is it an effort to actually make AI safer? Is that what this is? Because you could not be faulted for being suspicious of all of this. Now, are there good people involved in this, or people who have built some sort of reservoir of trust with us? Yeah. Elon Musk saying that he thinks Dario is right here is an interesting addition to this story. Chris Pavlovsky over at Rumble, he was indicating this weekend. He thought that was correct. He thinks Dario is onto something here. He said Dario is spot on. I agree with him. Anthropic is doing this right. Anthropic being Dario's company. They are doing this on a voluntary basis right now, adding these third-party observers inside of their company, trying to slow things down, to be more careful, to be more conscientious of the impact on humanity. But the other part of this is regulatory capture. The other part of this we're thinking about as they engage you in this panic-driven debate is the extent to which this is designed merely to protect incumbents in the space. You realize when the government gets involved in a market, it has a tendency to make it a rigged market, not a free one, a rigged market. In other words, the only companies who get to continue in that space are the companies who have the power and the access and the lawyers and the money to be able to afford it. This prevents new companies from arriving and joining the competition. In fact, it stifles competition. It creates, when the government gets involved, it often creates a cartel around the companies who will then have their position in the market protected by government force. You see what's happening? So while there may be some immense safety concerns, and I'm definitely concerned, no question about it, I think that anybody who's involved in the generation of this technology should be mindful of its impact on humanity, 100%. 100%. The ability to gather and distribute information is powerful. It's very powerful. But if you get the government involved, in a world where the government routinely robs you of liberty, turns the markets that it's involved in controlling into dumpster fires of left-wing misinformation. Hello, higher education. Have you looked at the university system? Has the government improved colleges and universities or made them more brain dead and more expensive and clearinghouses for left-wing propaganda? You know the answer is the latter. What happens if the government is wielding control over all of AI in the United States? You think your AI platform is going to tell you the truth about the difference between men and women? It's going to tell you about the value of a nation's borders? Is AI going to be able to actually in any way give you an accurate depiction of the world? Or will it be rigged, especially if Democrats take power, for the benefit of a political party whose power is derived entirely from driving more power into the government? I think these are very real concerns, aren't they? And so while you're watching a pressure campaign thing right now, it's a do something pressure campaign. Do something, do something, do something. We've been through do something a lot. And if you haven't learned the lesson of the do something panic campaign yet, I don't want to see you learn it through this. This one won't be good. All right, hold on. We've got a lot more to talk about. The president of the United States is jumping in on this. The vice president, a lot of interesting developments. I'm just calling for an adult conversation. More ahead on The Vince Show.
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15: All right, here's that guy, Dario Amodei, leads Anthropic. He was on CBS's Face the Nation this weekend talking a little bit about his concerns.
1: Almost every day, I'm made fun of on social media because our models' biology safeguards are too strong. And, you know, biology students complain. You know, they make jokes that we can't use the model. But the reason for that is that we have strong safeguards, and I would rather they make fun of me than to wake up one day and discover that someone used our model, Claude, to kill a bunch of people. I don't want that. So I feel both sides of it. I feel both sides of the responsibility. But again, I would repeat the same point, which is that it shouldn't be my responsibility alone, or Anthropic's responsibility alone, or all of the AI companies' responsibility alone, or even one government's responsibility alone. This is bigger than all of us. Almost every day, I'm made fun of.
15: Yeah, okay. So, look, so what that sounds like is, like, should you be able to enter into AI? So you have, if you have the entire repository of human knowledge available to you, at least that which has been uploaded to the internet, should you be able to generate a bioweapon with a couple of prompts using AI? That's the question that's before him. You know, for bad actors, for criminals who want to use AI in order to hack a bank, a financial system. How easy would that be? You know, it used to be that some petty criminal wouldn't have the vast resources of a multinational corporation at his disposal who could quickly generate the resources to pull off a massive heist. But suddenly with this powerful AI, is that achievable? These are the kinds of, like, thought experiments you have to run through. Like, how can bad actors use these tools for sinister ends. And that the companies that are responsible for generating this tech should be vigilant to that. But this guy Dario is saying, I think there's a role for the government here.
1: And I would hope other companies have done everything we can to try to have legitimate oversight mechanisms. I think the government and the public needs to have a stake. And this is why we've supported regulation of the technology. Regulation constrains the private companies. Regulation allows the public and its elected representatives to have a say and limits what the private companies can do. Now, you might ask, why doesn't government just control the technology completely?
2: Would you be willing to give up the technology to the government?
1: To the right combination of governments. So the worry
2: You're
1: I have...
2: You're willing to hand over this company.
1: I want to be very clear about this. The worry I have, I am concerned that one single government could abuse this technology just as easily as a single company could.
15: That kind of sounds like he's heading towards globalism, actually. More on this in a moment.
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28: I'm Gian Gelosi. The White House is weighing in after leaders in AI call for a slowdown in the industry.
5: A strong and smart president is the only control or guardrails AI needs, President Trump says, pushing back on calls for slowing down the development of the technology. In a social media post, the president says there is a sick conspiracy going on against AI and data centers, and the only one happy about it is China. Aboard Air Force One, President Trump says he is not downplaying AI's risk.
29: You know, it's going to be more good than bad, but by a lot.
28: Fox's Jared Halpern, the Senate returns to work today, but will Mitch McConnell show up?
30: The Senate hasn't convened since early August. McConnell's been gone since mid-June. He was hospitalized after a fall. He also developed pneumonia.
28: It's Fox's Chad Pergram. Kentucky Governor Andy Beshear chastised McConnell for a lack of updates. 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
15: Wins. And right now, the United States is leading by a lot. Here's the president.
7: I've said it from the beginning. Whoever wins AI, and we're leading by a lot. Whoever wins AI wins.
8: Have you ever used it yourself, or have you been?
7: I use AI, yeah, I do.
8: How do you use AI?
7: But I would say, you know, for the most part, you can use AI for a lot of things. Well, I don't want to tell you that.
15: I don't want to tell you that. She's like, what do you use it for? And he doesn't want to say to make AI videos of Hillary Clinton losing all the time. Just, you know, that's what he does. That's probably what it is. I don't know what he does with AI, but he is right about this, though. This is the great race of our time. And the last thing we need is the Chi-Coms to win. Now, I have some questions about how the Chi-Coms are generating artificial intelligence. Are they doing this on their own, or are they just stealing our stuff? You know? And the reason I ask is because apparently there's a big CNBC report about this. This actually came to us via Anthropic as well. Anthropic detected and disrupted an unauthorized large-scale effort by Chi-Com AI labs, including Alibaba, Moonshot, and DeepSeek, to train their models using Claude. That's the AI platform. The US AI company said in a threat intelligence report that was just released that the firms were involved in what they described as illicit distillation, a process in which outputs from a more capable AI model, that would be the American AI models, are used to train other models and replicate their capabilities without authorization. So what essentially the Chinese were doing, the Chi-Coms have been doing, is they were using American AI models, getting responses from the models, and then asking the models to explain their logic patterns. How did you arrive at this conclusion? What steps did you take in order to produce this answer? You see what I mean? And so the Chinese models are training themselves on the American models, and they're doing it surreptitiously. They're routing that traffic through other countries to make it seem like it came from somewhere else other than communist China. And so they're once again doing what they always do, stealing from us, stealing from American innovators, stealing from American tech companies. Some of these exchanges included sensitive information, including from individual users, major multinational companies, and state-affiliated actors. These practices are likely inconsistent with privacy laws and the lab's own terms of service, according to the report. The Chi-Coms have been stealing everything. That's why President Trump keeps saying, guys, this is a race between us and China, and we can't let the Chinese win.

0: country. Don't kill the golden goose, President Donald J. Trump. And the president's right that the Chinese Communist Party would love for us to short-circuit our AI development. There's no question about that. And has undoubtedly inserted itself, often surreptitiously, into our debates in the United States in order to spur on animus towards the development of artificial intelligence. Simultaneously, there is the real situation with these data centers in the United States that the communities are concerned about the rise in their energy costs. You don't want to pay a higher energy bill just because somebody set up a data center down the street. Those data centers should produce their own energy, and that's the business of both the president and the vice president of the states. And the vice president today was asked about all of this, and I saw some media immediately trying to create some division between J.D. Vance and President Trump, as always. Well, they're on different pages. No, they're not. Listen. Just shut your mouth, open your ears, and listen to the Vice President of the United States today talking about this issue.
1: Are you concerned at all about the developments with AI and the calls over the weekend by Sam Altman, Dario Amodei to pause the development of artificial intelligence?
2: You know, it's something that we're concerned by, but we want to make sure that we actually regulate smartly and we're thoughtful about the risk here. So there are obviously risks to AI. There are some benefits to AI. I have to say, just personally, I feel a little bit weird about the fact that you have so many frontier AI tech companies kind of coming to the government and begging the government to regulate them. It feels a little bit to me like a bit of a Trojan horse. So I think we just have to be careful about this. The other thing the president has said pretty consistently is we know that the Chinese are engaged in this long-term AI race against the United States. We want to make sure the United States, we do things smartly, but we stay ahead of the curve.
1: So you don't think Americans should be scared about the way AI is trending right now?
2: Well, look, any technology has risks. Any new technology is going to bring both risks and benefits. I think what the president has said is we want to be smart about making sure we stay on top of the risks. I don't think Americans should be scared of anything. I think that we have to be mindful that there are risks, there are downsides to anything, and that's certainly true of AI.
0: That's certainly true to AI. Mm-hmm. You hear what he said? It sounds like a Trojan horse. Sounds like they're trying to smuggle in something else. The something else does appear, in the case of a lot of these big AI companies, a protection racket, a cartel, a situation where they don't have competitors. Rigging the market. Rigging it. This is why all this stuff, you know, constantly our debates, I feel like they kind of skip past the fact that in too many ways we don't have the free market we should in the United States. Cronyism is a thing. Pharmaceutical companies have these sweetheart relationships with the government. They've exploited them for years to their own advantage. COVID and the ensuing, all the jabs and the liability immunity and the no disclosure of side effects and the secrecy around all of that. That's all expressions of the same thing. And so now a panic is ensuing. Everybody's going absolutely crazy about all of this. And the answer is more government power? No. Hell no. I saw David Sachs, the White House AI guy, saying, advisor, indicating this weekend, like, look, if you think the risks are real and you're looking at your own technology and you're saying, hey, this is really scary, well, then you get control of your tech. This is on you. Nobody's stopping you. Anthropic, OpenAI, nobody's stopping you from getting control of your own tech. Why do you need to force government regulation on everybody else? It's kind of like, remember the patriotic millionaires from a couple years ago, Jim? There's a group of rich guys, all Democrats, whose position was, we need to raise taxes on the rich. We have to raise taxes on the rich. Anybody who makes money needs to pay more in taxes to the federal government. And you would say to them, well, wait a second. If that's your position, why don't you just voluntarily pay higher taxes? Are you doing that? No, I'm not. Why aren't you doing that? I want everybody to do it. We should all do it together. Well, hold on a second. If you go to the IRS website right now, you can. You can go to the IRS website right now. I don't recommend it because it's insane. But if you want to, you can go to the IRS website and you can pay any sum of money you want right to the federal government. All these rich guys can do it. The patriotic millionaires, they're very patriotic. Oh, really? And to be patriotic means to pay higher taxes, they say. Well, then do it, Mr. Patriotic Millionaire. They refused.

0: Because I'm looking at the same thing with these big tech, Anthropic, OpenAI. Just do it then. Now, Anthropic claims they are doing it. They're trying to get control of the system. They're bringing in third-party observers. They're giving them employee-level access. They're going to make sure everything is safe. We promise. We just think everybody else should do it too. But again, just do it. Government control is not going to increase the quality of these products. It's going to increase the amount of misery as a result of them. Guaranteed. Guaranteed. It's good hearing from J.D. Vance. J.D. Vance with a reasonable position. He's suspicious. You can hear the suspicion in his voice. Meanwhile, if Kamala Harris were president of the United States, how she'd be handling this. Remember her talking about AI? She's not good at this.
1: And I think the first part of this issue that should be articulated is AI is kind of a fancy thing. It's, first of all, it's two letters. It means artificial intelligence.
0: Oh.
1: But ultimately what it is it's about machine learning. And so the machine is taught. And part of the issue here is what information is going into the machine that will then determine, and we can predict then, if we think about what information is going in, what then will be produced in terms of decisions and opinions that may be made through that process.
0: She should be the spokeswoman for the entire Democrat Party. They should just have her handle all the messaging. She's terrible. She's so bad at this. The information that goes into the machine changes the information that comes out of the machine. Okay, thank you. You're a genius. She's incredible. She did this. Yeah, that's right. She also talked about the cloud. Remember the cloud conversation? Oh, Kamala, what's a cloud?
2: So you're now no longer are you necessarily keeping those private files in some file cabinet that's locked in the basement of the house. It's on your laptop, and it's then therefore up here in this cloud that exists above us.
0: What?
2: Right? Mm-hmm. It's no longer in a physical place.
0: Wait. It is actually in a physical place, and it's not above you. Oh, she is special.
3: She was almost the president.
0: Was she really that close, though? I guess while Biden was on health watch, I guess she was close to becoming president. But not when the American people had a say. No, we made it too big to rig. Thank goodness. More ahead on The Vince Show.
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0: If news breaks, you'll hear it here. 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
1: Yeah, we are keeping our eyes on some breaking news today. The Vice President of the United States is in Kansas City, Missouri. Today, I'll be in Kansas City this week. He's the opening act for my visit to Kansas City. Thank you, Mr. Vice President. He's there today with a big fraud announcement alongside the Attorney General of the United States as they crack down on yet more fraudsters. We've got information on that and so much more coming up on the program. This half hour, I want to thank Brickhouse Nutrition for making our show possible today. 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

0: I'm going to go to the phones here. I want to bring in Dan, who's calling in from the Commonwealth of Virginia, Reston, Virginia. Hello, Dan. You're on the Vince Show.
1: Hey, Vince. Thanks for taking my call. I have 2 points that I wanted to run by you. The first one is about this whole AI thing. I think the horse is already out of the barn, and I think these guys know they got a tiger by the tail, and they just want to get the government's fingerprints on the gun. And I think they want to be able to blame Trump. I mean, they don't want government intervention and government regulation. They know they have something, and so but they're looking to share the blame and get the government's hands on that. Okay. So, and the other thing is, you may have heard on it. It was reported on your station that Fairfax County had decided to do away with the crossing guards. And there was a student hit at South Lakes High School. My kids went to South Lakes High School. And in the morning, in the afternoon, it is a total madhouse. And you figure somebody makes $30 an hour, 2 hours in the morning, 2 hours in the afternoon. So someone at Fairfax County, in their brilliance, decided to do away with that position. So people need to know about that.
0: Yeah, thank you. He's specifically talking about for our WMAL audience in the nation's capital listening about Northern Virginia and Fairfax County. Dan, it's good guidance. Whatever happened to students doing that work? Remember, like, you know, I don't know, when I was a kid, we had something called junior police officers, JPO, we called it. You call it all sorts of things. You just put a kid in a vest, get him out there with a stop sign, you stop the traffic. Can we do that? Is that not allowed anymore? You know, just have, you know, just teach the kids to volunteer, get there early, help other kids get into the school. Maybe you can show up to class a minute or two late after you put your stuff away. And all those kids, they'd be involved in putting the American flag up, bringing it down. You know, ROTC would do that work, you know, ROTC or junior police officers. Like, have the kids do it. Why is everything, hey, we've got to tax people more in order to pay just to get people to walk across the street? You know what I mean? Meanwhile, like, a lot of these left-wing school districts, they keep getting rid of the actual cops, the school resource officers. Well, we can't have a school resource officer in the school. Why not? Well, it accelerates the school-to-prison pipeline. What the hell is that? Well, that's where students go to jail. Why? Why do they go to jail? Because they broke the law? What? That's so you're saying students are facing the consequences of their own actions? The left, which wants to dehumanize police on a routine basis. Well, what if an actual cop was there? What if kids got to know the officer? That's a human being. Oh, that guy's here to protect our school. Oh, that guy's here to help. They know him on a first name basis. They should probably call him Office or something, though. They shouldn't use just a first name. But you understand what I mean. Like, in other words, that's a good relationship. And then they're like, we have strict funding for the crossing guards. They've got all of their priorities just absolutely bass-ackwards. I think that's how you say it. I believe that's how you say it. Coming up on the program, we're going to talk about some of the fraud that's going on in the United States of America and the crackdown that the Trump administration is leading on it. We just got a big announcement from the Vice President of the United States on that subject, standing alongside the Attorney General. Big, big crackdown. Also coming up, why is Senator John Cornyn so mad at me right now? Why is he? The fired Texas Republican was complaining that I noticed his insanity this weekend. I've got the details on that and so much more all ahead on The Vince Show.
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1: A tug of war over artificial intelligence. Lisa Brady, Fox News, says industry leaders now calling for a collective effort to slow the pace of development are met by some pushback from the Trump administration.
2: Any new technology is going to bring both risks and benefits. I think what the president has said is we want to be smart about making sure we stay on top of the risk.
1: Vice President J.D. Vance, after President Trump posted that there's a sick conspiracy against AI and data centers and that only China is happy about that, Vance telling reporters,
2: I don't think Americans should be scared of anything. I think that we have to be mindful that there are risks, there are downsides to anything, and that's certainly true of AI.
1: He says it's important for Congress and the White House to agree on any potential regulations. The vice president taking questions on his way to Missouri, where he's leading an update on an ongoing federal fraud crackdown. More than 800,000 borrowers in a COVID-era loan program now suspended over fraud allegations.
3: There's a lot of people that have been implicated or charged, but so far we've charged over 80 individuals tied to this theft of $245 million.
1: U.S. Attorney General Todd Blanche moments ago alongside the vice president and other administration officials at the FBI field office in Kansas City. A second federal court is blocking the president's proposed restrictions on mail-in ballots.
4: A D.C. federal judge says the U.S. Post Office must not implement President Trump's order to not deliver mail-in ballots to people whose names were not submitted to the Postal Service in advance of the voting period and also make use of barcoded ballot envelopes to track the ballot submission. This follows a similar injunction issued by a federal court in Boston. The Trump administration has asked the U.S. Supreme Court to rule on the matter.
1: Fox's Eben Brown. Opponents argue in part there's not enough time for changes ahead of the midterm elections. 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
1: The defense attorney for Lindsey Clancy has made a public appeal for President Trump to get involved ahead of a possible retrial of his client in the deaths of her three children. The president responding to another question about that over the weekend.
9: Lindsey Clancy's attorney Kevin Reddington had said he knows the president can't pardon Clancy as it's not a federal case, but wanted him to intervene and said so during a recent interview. The president was asked about it ahead of his trip to Ireland Sunday.
10: It's a very sad situation. Three children are dead, so I don't know, but it's actually a state situation.
11: He's asking you to call the prosecutor in the state. Would you do that?
10: I hope they could work it out. That's something they have to work out.
9: The Plymouth County, Massachusetts DA has not yet officially said if they will seek a retrial. A mistrial was declared earlier this month after 11 jurors voted to find Clancy not guilty by reason of insanity. One juror wanted to find her guilty. Jessica Rosenthal, Fox News.
1: A new court filing says the Kennedy Center Board of Trustees is planning to propose new options for adding the president's name to the building exterior after a court fight led to the reversal of a name change. The new filing is part of an ongoing fight to keep his name off the building. Democratic Congresswoman Joyce Beatty of Ohio says she's filing paperwork on the new proposals to alert the court because it could affect a pending decision before the court. Just getting word that legendary fashion and costume designer Bob Mackie has died. His decades-long career known for collaborations with many stars. Do you believe? including Cher, Liza Minnelli, and Barbara Streisand. Maggie's team confirming his death in a post, writing that his genius and extraordinary designs will live on forever. He was a three-time Oscar nominee who won 9 Emmys and a Tony. Bob Mackie was 87. Stocks have been sliding in part over a surge in oil prices. Right now, the Dow's down 4 points. U.S. crude back over $101 a barrel. I'm Lisa Brady, Fox News.

0: Rising from the heart of the swamp, a beacon of truth is casting its light. From sea to shining sea, The Vince Show. Here's Vince Colonnaise.
1: All right, 844-484-3872, 844-4-THE-USA. That's the way to join us today, from coast to coast, from sea to shining sea. The Vice President of the United States in Kansas City today, just moments ago, announcing a big fraud crackdown. Remember, he's the fraud czar. So unlike Kamala Harris, who was the incompetent, she was the czar of a couple things, wasn't she, Jim? She was the border czar. Jim reminded me today she was the AI czar. I forgot about that. She was, yeah. How did that go? Yeah, so J.D. Vance is the fraud czar, and they're actually cracking down on fraud. And today, with a big announcement that the Small Business Administration has suspended nearly 870,000 borrowers tied to an estimated $39 billion in fraud involving the Paycheck Protection Program and the COVID Economic Injury Disaster Loan Program. He's joined by Attorney General Todd Blanche, FBI Director Kash Patel, and the Small Business Administrator Kelly Loeffler there. Here is the Vice President of the United States making the announcement today.
2: American people has probably been the most zealous anti-fraud person in the entire administration. We are going to suspend 870,000 people permanently, people who defrauded the government over the last couple of years, the last couple of decades. We're going to make it impossible for them to get loans from the federal government. If you think about the PPP program, which was set up by Congress and by the administration during the first Trump administration to ensure that our small businesses were able to operate in the incredibly challenging environment that was created by the COVID pandemic and, of course, by the state government response to the COVID pandemic, what we did is we created a program to ensure that small businesses were able to operate and, importantly, American workers were able to be supported. But as happens with so many of the programs that are born out of the generosity of the American taxpayer, we had many, many people who took advantage of those programs, people who decided to steal from the American taxpayer, steal money that was supposed to go to small businesses and American workers. Well, yeah. We think it makes sense that if you were caught stealing from the American taxpayer, you shouldn't be able to benefit from these loans anymore. So we're going to suspend about 870,000 people from being able to access these funds in the future and from being able to borrow money from the American taxpayer. If you screwed the American taxpayer, the federal government is now going to say you're cut off. No more. You shouldn't be applying anymore. And if you do apply, you're no longer able to get those benefits. Pretty common sense. I think this drives me to my second point, which is, unfortunately, we've seen this with so much of our anti-fraud efforts and hard work over the past couple of years. This should have been done earlier.
1: Yes.
2: It's kind of ridiculous that so much of the fraud that we saw under the PPP program wasn't actually enforced, wasn't taken seriously by congressional Democrats or the Biden administration. So what we've done here is say that no fraud is too small. If you tried to steal money from the American taxpayer, if you took funds that ought by right have gone to American small businesses or American workers, not only are we going to cut you off, but we're going to prosecute you.
1: Yeah, and you deserve to be prosecuted. Prosecute them, throw away the key, and forbid them from ever trying to tap into federal resources again. That would be taxpayer resources ever again. So in addition to this great announcement today from the vice president, have you seen that the Trump administration has cut off or is attempting to cut off this idea that green card recipients can receive welfare of any kind? Now, if you ask people in Washington, I'm like, hey, what about welfare for immigrants? Oh, they'll say, oh, they're not allowed to get welfare. And then it turns, you find out actually lots of green card recipients, immigrants to the United States, illegals are taking federal taxpayer benefits, that would be out of your paycheck and into their wallet. What? This is supposed to be for Americans. We have a welfare system for American citizens who fall on hard times. It's supposed to help them out of that. What are we doing? So the Trump administration announced in August new guidance from the U.S. Citizenship and Immigration Services to help the agency determine whether an alien who's applying for a so-called adjustment of status to a green card, to lawful permanent resident, is likely at any time to become a public charge, that is, on the public dole, taking money from taxpayers. And the Trump administration's trying to boot people who fit that status, who are... You should be a net benefit to the United States if we're going to welcome you as a legal immigrant, not taking from us. That makes a lot of sense. Unless, of course, you're a Democrat official who is desperate for foreigners to pour into the country so you can derive power from that. Today, Democrat states, New York and 21 other states are now suing the Trump administration to block the new Department of Homeland Security rule that would give immigration officials wider discretion to deny green cards, visas, or entry into the United States when determining whether applicants could become dependent on government aid. The rule change is set to take effect this week on Friday, CNN reports, and it likely would make it tougher for many immigrants to obtain green cards if they use or are deemed likely to need public benefits, such as food stamps, Medicaid, or housing vouchers. I'm sorry, why were we letting them in the first place? It's kind of what the vice president said a moment ago. Why did it take this long for an administration to do something about this? Of course you shouldn't have an immigration system that's immediately taking from taxpayers. The point of the system should be to what extent they work to our benefit as a country, as a people. This is, I know the president says this all the time. He's like, it's not about being conservative. It's about common sense. Hello, this is a common sense situation. Why would you have an immigration system that was designed to destroy the country? New York State Attorney General Letitia James and New York City Mayor Zoran Mamdani, who is leading a coalition of cities filing a similar lawsuit, were expected to announce the legal action during a press conference at City Hall on Monday. Well, sure enough, they did. Here's the commie, Mamdani, announcing that he's suing the Trump administration alongside a bunch of these other Democrat mayors because President Trump doesn't want deadbeats who take from the taxpayer pool of money, taxpayer-funded pool of money, immediately upon arriving in America.
3: To govern. Immigrants are New Yorkers. And like I said once before, to get to any of us, you will have to get through all of us. That is why today we are confronting this injustice with the solidarity and action that it demands. New York City is leading a coalition of cities and counties, including Chicago, San Francisco, Seattle, Santa Clara County, and King County.
1: What do those counties have in common? Anybody? Anybody? Right there in the back.
4: They're all Democrats.
1: Yeah, that's right. They're all Democrats. Excellent answer.
3: To sue the federal government for the gross illegality of their new public charge rule and the irreparable damage that it will cause. We are filing our lawsuit alongside a separate challenge led by Attorney General James. I'm grateful for her partnership in this fight and for everything she has done to stand steadfast alongside New Yorkers.
1: You choked on the words because they're idiotic. By the way, Letitia James, when has she ever abused her power to do something insane? Oh, all the time. All the time. She straight up abused her power to go after Donald Trump. She wanted to accuse him of crimes when there was no evidence of crimes. She tried to rig the 2024 election. That's not the behavior of a prosecutor looking out for the public interest. That's the behavior of a corrupt Democrat abusing her power for her party's political ends. That is, again, what is happening here. What government official would fight to take more of your money away from you to give it to foreigners? Do you understand how crazy that is? These are guys who are dressing themselves up in virtue, as if they're on the side of decency. You know, we really need to do that. We need to take more money out of your paycheck and hand it to foreign nationals. Hold on a second. Do we not have American citizens who should be receiving assistance? What about American veterans? Have you noticed that this never comes up? What about homeless veterans in the United States of America? Do we have those? You're damn right we do. Shouldn't we be looking out for them? Why are we looking out for random Ugandan green card holders? That's crazy. It's totally abusive. And so the Trump administration is doing the right thing. They're upholding precisely what the voting public expects, which is that they are good stewards of your money, that they've taken out of your paycheck to begin with. These Democrat mayors hold press conferences to brag about giving your cash away. It's really amazing. At this point, you really hope people wake up to what's going on. You really need to wake up to what's going on, because they're just I didn't have to dig that up. They're doing press conferences bragging about how they're screwing you over. More ahead on The Vince Show.
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5: The midterms are almost here, and Republicans could be in deep trouble. Polls show Democrats leading in key races. Tonight, Rob Finnerty on Newsmax reveals the growing threat from the DSA and the radical left. With less than 60 days to go, Finnerty says it's time for the GOP to hit the panic button. The House may go, and control of the Senate is up for grabs. 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Tallarico, El Sayed, AOC, Bernie Sanders. Finnerty reveals President Trump's secret plan to fight back. Don't miss Finnerty tonight at 8 p.m. Eastern on Newsmax. 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
0: Vince Colonnais.

0: All right, let's see. I've got my buddy Jason calling in. He's in Silver Spring, Maryland right now, wants to talk about all of these foreign nationals the left keeps importing and then giving your money to. Hello, Jason.
1: Hey, good day, Vince. How you going, mate? I haven't spoken for a while.
0: Yes, sir. I'm doing well. Yeah. What's on your mind today?
1: Yeah, I know. I'm pretty sure that if all these immigrants that the Democrats are bending over backwards for, I'm guessing if they were kind of conservative-leaning, they definitely wouldn't be getting the same sort of help from the Democrats as far as, you know, being let in here. And that's why they're battling so hard against this SAVE Act, because, I mean, I guarantee you they'd pass the SAVE Act if all these people were conservative-leaning. I mean,
0: sure.
1: These Democrats, they're absolute grubs. They're just the worst of the worst because they, you know, they basically are totally dependent on a class, on this immigrant class to get them the votes.
0: Yes.
1: And they're trying to make out pretend that body of favor.
0: Yeah. Like no, you're right. I mean, look, if every human being who was crossing our border somehow empowered the Republican Party, Democrats would be, you know, standing on the border with machine guns. They'd be, no way are you getting in. You're right about that. I will say, though, that part of the problem here for the Democrats is just the rank bigotry that's involved in their assessment of humans. They often look at people and they'll judge them based on their skin color, and they'll come to a conclusion about the way that they act and think. Now, I would venture a guess that even among the illegal alien population in the United States, there's going to be some number who are Christians who don't really generally say they were American voters. They shouldn't be, but say they were American voters. They may not align with the party that believes in gender bending and mutilating children and all of that other stuff. But the left has this basic sort of assumption that's predicated on your skin color dictates whether or not you are a Democrat or whether or not you adhere to Democrat Party talking points. Look at what Gail King just did this past week, Jason, when she found out that the lone holdout juror in the Lindsey Clancy case was a black man.
1: Black.
0: She was stunned into silence about that. Wait a second. His skin color dictated that he should be supporting my talking point, that Lindsey Clancy's fine, that we should let her go, despite the fact that she murdered three of our children. That man said no, and he's a patriot, and you shouldn't judge him based on, like, come to a conclusion about what's in his mind based on what's the color of his skin. And the last point I'll make on this, Jason, is look also at a state like Texas. The left has thought for a long time that so-called demographic change would redound to their benefit in Texas. As Texas becomes more Hispanic, we will have permanent power in the state of Texas. Now, how did that work out for Democrats? Well, it didn't, because those nakedly bigoted assumptions did not come true. In fact, many of the Hispanic American Texans are in fact conservative, with great Christian upbringings, believe in law and order, believe in the rule of law, and are voting enthusiastically for President Trump and not for lunatics like Kamala Harris. They would like borders, and they would not like a free-for-all, a chaotic one. If your assessment is correct, if Democrats thought that political peril came from an open border, then they would be rabidly for closing it.
1: Yeah, no, that's what they say. Like when you assume, it makes an ass out of you and me.
0: That's true.
1: And that's. And then the thing is, too, is they love to put people into groups. You know, they like to categorize everybody. Like, for me, for instance, I live in Montgomery County, and they figure because I'm an artist and I live in Montgomery County that I'm a left-leaning person, and they're absolutely shocked when they find out I'm not.
0: Yes.
1: It's amazing.
0: You're a guy who immigrated to the United States. You're an American citizen. You pay your taxes. You're not sucking the welfare system dry. You love this country. You are not the target audience of the Democrat Party.
1: No, and the Democrats are quite happy with half the population of the country working for the other half. They love a dependent class.
0: That's true. That's actually the way they consider these immigrants, to these illegal aliens especially. They want them in here because they want to exploit them for cheap labor at the expense of both the illegal and the American citizen who doesn't get the job. That is the way that they handle all of this. Jason, thank you, brother. Always appreciate hearing your voice. Thank you, sir. Appreciate you. There's Jason calling in. He's right about that. He's right about that. Hey, coming up on the program, I got to talk to you about a couple things. One, John Cornyn is upset with me. He's so upset, he can't even say my name. He can't even bring himself to say it. He's very put off by the fact that I called him out for precisely what he was doing. And he was attacking the Vice President of the United States in public. We're going to, we've just weeks ago before the election. and he's out attacking one of the leaders of the Republican Party. And then when he gets called out, when yours truly calls him out, oh, I wasn't attacking, it was just comment. Yes, you literally called him an extremist, you psychopath. So we've got that for you. Also, developments in the grand conspiracy case in South Florida. Yes, we talked on Friday about this a little bit. Joe DiGenova, the great Joe DiGenova, great American patriot, has resigned from his role in leading that that investigation in Florida. But I'm telling you right now that any idea that this is because, oh, it's not underway, they're not doing anything, he was the problem, or somebody else is getting in his way of actually carrying this out, that's not what this is at all. Some very interesting and very, I would say, positive things are developing. And I'm going to share those with you as we continue on yet another busy edition of The Vince Show.
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6: Diagnosed with COPD, but breathing seems to be getting harder. Everyday activities, walking to the mailbox, going up the stairs, talking on the phone, take more effort than they used to. You're short of breath more often. Flare-ups are happening more frequently. And slowly, life starts to feel smaller. Is this you? If your COPD symptoms are getting worse, there may be options that can help you breathe easier and get back to doing more of

0: News, I'm Therese Crowley. President Trump posting the failing nation of Iran wants to make a deal quickly and badly. I will determine whether or not the USA will choose to engage. The price of diesel up to $6.23 a gallon, says AAA, while the Iran-backed Houthis threaten Saudi Arabia's oil transport. President Trump tells AI doomers, I'm not downplaying, but it's going to be more good than bad. Vice President Vance says the key is regulation.
1: We obviously have a lot of folks on both sides of the aisle with a strong opinion, but any regulatory regime, you'd like, ideally, Congress and the White House to agree on it so that we actually are able to make it stick. And so that we actually get some real consensus behind it.
0: Costumer to the stars, the legendary Bob Mackie has died, age 87. Known as the Sultan of Sequins for dressing the greats from Diana Ross to Cher and Carol Burnett to Elton John. 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

they don't think much of his time in office, and they said, hey, how about we send Ken Paxton in instead? And since then, John Cornyn has paid lip service to the idea that Republicans should still win the majority this November, but he hasn't really done much to achieve that. In fact, he's spent a lot of time moaning and complaining about Ken Paxton. He'll whine to the press about Ken Paxton's candidacy, calling him a terrible candidate, and going on and on. And he's not doing anything to campaign with him. If he cared about the future of the country, if he cared about the future of the Republican Party in the short term, you would think, look, he would put his differences aside with Ken Paxton, as tough as that campaign was, and say, you know what? I'm going to back this guy. We can't let Talifrico have the job. And yet, that's not what we're getting. Talifrico just came out and endorsed John Cornyn a few days ago. He goes, he wants to be a senator in the mold of John Cornyn. Did you see this? This is what Talifrico said. The guy who says he hates Christianity also says he loves John Cornyn. Now, if I'm John Cornyn, I would instantly come out, if I cared about the Republican Party and the country, I'd instantly come out and be like, I disavow this guy. I want nothing to do with him. I don't want his endorsement. He should lose, and Ken Paxton should win. Did John Cornyn say any of those words? No, he didn't. But this weekend, he decided to come out and attack, let's see, oh, the Vice President of the United States. And here's how he did it. He shared an op-ed from the Wall Street Journal trying to draw some connection between J.D. Vance and Zoran Mamdani. And the way that John Cornyn tweets it, he writes, the extremes of both parties, Republicans' MAGA wing, represented by J.D. Vance, and the progressive left, represented by Zoran Mamdani, have drawn closer to each other. And then he shares this link to this Wall Street Journal op-ed. Now, what are you to conclude if you see a post like this? He's calling J.D. Vance an extremist. He's calling MAGA extreme. The MAGA wing is extreme? What is he talking about? The MAGA wing of the Republican Party is the wing that just elected Donald Trump again. It made it too big to rig. Dominated in 2024. The MAGA wing. They're very extreme. Now, of course, this is just bitterness on his part. He's mad at the MAGA wing. He's mad at the MAGA wing in Texas. He's mad at the MAGA wing across the country. That you're not just a bunch of go-along-to-get-along Republicans. That you're not rolling over for the establishment, letting them get away with whatever they want. That you're demanding things of them. That you want election integrity. That you want the Save America Act. He's annoyed by this. And so now he's taken to attacking one of the leading figures in the country, President Trump's right-hand man, J.D. Vance. He's extreme. So I posted this weekend, hey, the most obvious summary in the world. Jim, perhaps you saw it. I wrote this. John Cornyn is now attacking the Vice President of the United States. Again, Texas voters made the right decision. That's it. That's all I said. Sharing what Cornyn did. Well, then Cornyn responded to me. Now, he did it in the most passive-aggressive possible way. But here's what he said. He said, one of the most counterproductive things about current political discourse, especially on social media, is that when you disagree with someone on a policy matter, you are accused of attacking, in quotes, attacking, or disloyalty to that person, even though you mostly agree on other policies. It ain't so. What do you mean accused of attacking? I watched you attack him. I'm not accusing you. I'm reporting on it like a weatherman. Like, it just happened. I saw it happen. I'm telling you it happened. John Cornyn is now saying, that's not what I was doing. What were you doing when you said that J.D. Vance is extreme? What were you doing? It's you know what? It's even more pathetic. Why don't you just, what do they say? What do the kids say? Stand on business? 10 toes down? Why don't you defend the position you took, Cornyn? Why don't you just say, yeah, I'm calling J.D. Vance extreme. Yeah, I said it. Yeah, I attacked him and I stand by it. He's not even doing that. Instead, it's like this attempt at like slippery nonsense. And this is one of the reasons why Texas voters said, we're done with you. We're done with this garbage. By the way, Mike Lee pushed back on him as well. Mike Lee.

0: So the stuff that we know, we agree, may not be illegal. You may not agree that it's deportable, but for the sake of conversation, we don't know anything else about him. Does his being in America make America better or worse?
1: I don't think it matters.
0: Don't you think it's kind of weird that the left constantly finds the worst people on the planet to lay down in the road on? Wouldn't it be better if occasionally y'all went, yeah, these guys suck. They could be deported. It's fine.
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3: Point out how insane it is. And unfortunately, Cornyn's not the only one who feels like this. There are other establishment senators who are even more spineless, who are not doing this in public, but are probably saying the same nonsense behind closed doors. That still exists. And we should keep cleaning them out. There are all sorts of rhinos. We call them rhinos, Republicans in name only, who aren't functionally on board with anything that President Trump has actually pursued and been elected to do, and instead are perfectly content by just being corrupt establishment figures who work against your interests, whether or not they do it in public. Like, for instance, there's a congressman by the name of Don Bacon from Nebraska. You see the headlines about him this weekend? Don Bacon, who routinely is working against the Trump agenda and then bragging about it. I say all the time that that Congress is the one thing that is not improved by Bacon. Don Bacon. Not improving Congress at all. Apparently, he wants to run for president of the United States in 2028. I really hope he does. I really hope he does. I think that'd be wonderful. Don Bacon should absolutely run so that we can dunk on everything Don Bacon represents. Have him lose by unbelievably awesome margins. It'd be great. He should do that. But apparently he's flirting with a presidential run, according to The Hill. Don Bacon says he's mulling a 2028 White House bid. He's considering a run for president in 2028 as he prepares to leave Congress next year. He had previously floated a bid for the White House. He said in an interview that he would, quote, love to run. Now, it's funny because you saw Senator Jim Banks responded to this. Jim Banks of Indiana, just he didn't say much. All he wrote was LOL in all capital letters, which was which is really funny. And Don Bacon responded to him. I'm like, see what I'm doing? I'm just giving you social media reports on this. Don Bacon responded to him about this, and he squealed. We got a Bacon squealing. He goes, I worked with Banks for over a decade. He has little depth as a thinker, and his finger is always in the air, sensing which direction the wind is blowing. He's a political animal with no compass. Really, no compass. Help me out here. Isn't Jim Banks the guy who just presented a piece of legislation that said, if you come into the country illegally, if you come into the country with the intent of having a child for the purpose of just giving that kid American citizenship, you should be considered an invader of the United States. The legislation's called the Citizenship Act. That was Jim Banks who did that. Did Don Bacon do anything like that? Did Don Bacon stand up for American sovereignty? Was Don Bacon at the leading the charge in order to get rid of this birthright citizenship insanity?
4: No.
3: Don Bacon, he doesn't believe in anything. Really? I don't even know what you believe in, other than you routinely get in the way of the American people and their priorities. So it's good that you're leaving. And it's hilarious that you want to run for president. And you absolutely should. You absolutely should. We'll turn you into bacon bits by the end of it. I'll get rid of this guy. Don Bacon. Amazing. These lawmakers, I almost said Democrat lawmaker. He's Republican. He's a rhino. Then we have the Democrats. I got a couple of Democrat congressmen from this weekend. Just absolute Looney Tunes. You saw Gwen Moore. I talked about Gwen Moore this past week, so I won't reiterate that. But this Democrat congresswoman, Gwen Moore, was just calling her constituents. She was calling, illegal aliens who were detained by the federal government her, quote, constituents. I want to visit with my constituents. And then she told us, of course, that they're being treated really well. She's like, I found out that they're being treated well in ICE detention. Well, then what are you complaining about? First of all, they're not your constituents. They belong to a foreign country. They should get the hell out. And they're being treated well. Why are you holding a press conference exactly?

0: celebrating. If you were like a real I Love America lawmaker, you'd be celebrating this detail. She's whining about it. These are my constituents. I don't even know why they're in custody. Because they're here illegally, dum-dum. How did you get elected again? And then there's goofy Al Green. Al Green. So Al Green, you'll know him from his routine attempts to impeach the president of the United States. He does this, I think, every passing week or so. He tries to introduce a new resolution to impeach the president of the United States. Is what he's known for. He gets thrown out of the State of the Union now on an annual basis. When he takes his cane, he raises it up into the air and he shakes it menacingly in the direction of the president. And then the sergeant at arms removes him. And he does this on purpose because this is his one chance to get on camera. Well, this weekend, he was holding a press conference. Again, this time, not standing up for American citizens, but detained illegal aliens. And this press conference, Al Green said that he's upset that we are not transing the illegals. Talk about this is a mashup of the most insane policies of the American left. And of course, one of the most insane lawmakers of the American left stepped up to the microphone in order to advocate for this position. We need to be transing the illegals. Now, the Trump administration has ended this practice. No more transing anybody inside of detention. Let's just get them the hell out of the country. Al Green says this is injustice.
1: In recent months, the federal government has halted the provision of specialized medical care for transgender detainees in at least 10 detention centers across the nation, which experts have warned can cause physical and mental health complications. Additionally, the Trump administration ended a Biden-era policy of reserving detention center units for transgender women. As a result, transgender women in detention facilities have been placed either with men or in solitary confinement.
0: Well, now, why, pray tell, would the Trump administration put, quote, transgender women in confinement with men? Why would that occur? You hear that language, you're like, they're putting women in detention with men? No, transgender women. Well, what are transgender women? Ready? They're men. In other words, we're just putting people in the right spot. You're a dude, so you're with the dudes. That's the way it should be. And the left is fighting for the most insane possible outcome, as always. And, of course, they put Al Green forward to do it. More ahead on The Vince Show.
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0: Something interesting happened for me this weekend. So I went to church, as I always do, on Sunday. And while I'm there, as the priest is about to begin his homily, his sermon, he says, hey, I have to read a letter to you from the bishop first. And this is happening across the entire diocese of Arlington, which is all of Northern Virginia. That's like nearly 500,000 Catholics all hearing this message. And the message was that there are two Virginia constitutional amendments coming up that are designed to scramble both the definitions of marriage and gender, as well as advance abortion up until the moment of freaking birth in Virginia. And so the bishop, for this is an unprecedented thing, is asking all Virginia Catholics to vote no. Any decent person should be voting no on these abominations, these amendments. Listen to this, a little bit from Michael Burbidge, the bishop.
1: Dear brothers and sisters in Christ, all of us in the Commonwealth of Virginia will soon face very serious legal threats to the sacredness of human life and the sanctity of marriage. During the upcoming election season, from September the 18th to November the 3rd, two dangerous ballot initiatives will be brought before all voters. One amendment, which will appear as ballot question one, proposes an extreme and vague change to the Virginia Constitution and would create a legal right to unregulated abortions performed by unlicensed practitioners at any time during pregnancy. This threatens the health and safety of mothers and would allow for abortions targeting healthy babies.
0: It's the Lindsey Clancy Amendment.
1: All the way up to birth. The amendment extends this so-called right even to minors. It would remove the role of parents concerning life-altering and irreversible decisions for their minor daughters. Unfortunately, abortion is already legal in Virginia. But what is on the ballot this fall would expand abortion beyond what most citizens recognize as reasonable limits. The proposed amendment is extreme. It is unnecessary and it is wrong.
0: Yeah, and so the bishop goes on here and says, you also have amendment two, ballot question two, which would make it so that the Virginia Constitution would declare that marriage is whatever you want it to be. Just make it up. Now, that's not the case at all. Marriage is actually a sacrament. Marriage is a religious coupling between a man and a woman, and it should be. And yet, here you have Virginia trying to scramble the definition of marriage and impose it on the people of Virginia. And so the Catholic Church here under Bishop Burbidge is urging everyone, vote no on one, vote no on two on these questions. Very unusual for that to be shared. But I am standing and applauding. Hey, that's what I like to see. This is a fight. You have to recognize it. Not just political. It's spiritual, too. More ahead on The Vince Show.
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8: Reversal on climate policy. I'm Lisa Brady, Fox News. The EPA moving to repeal Biden and Obama-era rules limiting greenhouse gas emissions from power plants fueled by coal and natural gas. It's a change that could face legal challenges as the Trump administration focuses on reducing regulatory hurdles that cost businesses billions and on unleashing American energy to help lower fuel costs.
9: This as Americans filling up the gas tank today are shelling out $4.31 to fill up. That jump after a critical oil pipeline that takes oil from the Persian Gulf across Saudi Arabia to the Red Sea was hit by Iraqi drones and shut down.
8: Fox Business's Lauren Simonetti in Houston, where administration officials are hosting an energy abundance meeting with officials from the G20 and Venezuela. President Trump now says the warning about AI taking over the world and destroying humanity is a hoax. His latest post a short time ago, building on one earlier, that calls it a sick conspiracy against AI and data centers, adding the only one happy about that is China, as he warns against falling behind adversaries in the AI race. But some top Democrats in Congress are calling for new regulations.
10: Senate Minority Leader Chuck Schumer has called for an all-senators classified briefing on AI development, writing that the warning bells are ringing louder than ever, and the Trump administration's looking the other way. The new reaction comes after a former researcher at Anthropic and OpenAI said these companies are gambling with our lives. Anthropic CEO Dario Amodei said over the weekend the industry's lied about the risks for too long. He and the head of OpenAI both had conversations with Senate Intelligence Committee ranking member Mark Warner over the weekend.
8: Fox's Jessica Rosenthal, Vice President J.D. Vance telling reporters,
11: "We obviously have a lot of folks on both sides of the aisle with a strong opinion, but any regulatory regime you'd like, ideally, Congress and the White House to agree on it so that we actually are able to make it stick and so that we actually get some real consensus behind it."
8: America's listening to Fox News.
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8: Denver is suing the Department of Homeland Security, aiming to block ICE agents from going to voting sites, drawing criticism from the Trump border czar.
16: Tom Homan calls the Denver lawsuit an overreach that interferes with federal mandates. Now, that suit aims to create a protective buffer zone around voting locations. City officials argue the visible presence of federal agents near ballots creates a chilling effect, deterring eligible voters from exercising their civic duty out of fear of detention. Homan says that is a bogus argument.
17: There is no plan for immigration enforcement action at polling places. It's just another attempt to smear ICE and smear the president.
16: It is now up to federal courts to balance local election authorities against federal law enforcement powers.
8: Fox Business's Ashley Webster. The DHS secretary has suggested ICE agents could go to polling places if they have a warrant for someone they're trying to find. A Republican nominee for a statewide office in Texas is facing backlash over social media posts criticizing the University of Texas and its student population.
18: Outgoing U.S. Senator John Cornyn, among some Republicans, condemning Beau French, who on X shared a photo of students celebrating the Texas Longhorns football win, suggesting the school is prioritizing foreign students over Texans. Cornyn and others calling the comments racist, saying that French is unfit for office. French is defending his remarks, saying in another post that it wasn't criticism of students themselves, but of immigration and admissions policies that he says are not serving the interests of Texans. The controversy as French campaigns for a statewide office on the Texas Railroad Commission, a seat that a Democrat hasn't held for decades. Jeff Manasso, Fox News.
8: Stocks are lower but have been fluctuating, though right now the Dow is down 145 points as oil prices rise. Elisa Brady, this is Fox News.
7: CNN. From the heart of the swamp, a beacon of truth is casting its light. From sea to shining sea, The Vince Show. Here's Vince Colonnais.
19: All right, 844-484-3872, 844-4-THE-USA. That's the way to join us today from coast to coast. From sea to shining sea. What's going on with the grand conspiracy? It's time for a grand conspiracy update. We did get news going into the weekend that Joe DiGenova has abruptly resigned from his role of leading the big grand conspiracy case down there in South Florida, looking at all of the people who came into the government through the years and then subsequently abused their power in order to hurt their political opponents, people like James Brennan and James Clapper and James Comey. They're all named James. Is everybody named James? John Brennan. That was right. John Brennan. That's the thing that was sticking in my head. It's real shame, by the way, that they've taken all of these biblical names and then turned around and committed all of these sinister acts. That is what Joe DiGenova was tasked with looking into. And he just resigned from the case. And I found this out from John Solomon. And you might think to yourself, oh, you read John Solomon's X account? He told you? No. John Solomon personally told me when we ran into him in the hallway in Dallas. We're at the Republican convention on a Thursday. And Jim and I were getting our laps in. We had to get our steps in. So we were doing, I'm just kidding. But we were taking laps of the building, though. We were checking out all the sites after we were done with our radio show. Run into John Solomon, and John goes, Vince, DiGenova just resigned. And I said, that is bad news. That is very bad news. I do not like that news at all, because Joe's a patriot, and I thought Joe was the right guy to be in there. So what have we learned? Well, Joe has done a number of print interviews since this happened, including with, I think, the Associated Press, CBS, Politico. And to be clear, I have actually requested an interview. One of my producers, Corey, reached out to Joe to see if we couldn't get him on the podcast. I wanted to have him join us on the podcast this week. Joe, at the moment, is not doing appearances. He's not doing any sort of radio, television, podcast appearances. But he did do a number of print interviews. That's where we are at this moment.
0: And it's very interesting. It's kind of fascinating. I told you a little bit about what we were learning on Friday. And it's basically this. Joe believes that there is more than enough evidence to move forward. He said, quote, there's plenty of evidence in all of these cases to prove the theories of prosecution. It just takes time to get there. And some people want to get there a little faster than others. And you can't do that. So what I'm reading here is that there was some disagreement between other people at the Justice Department and Joe about how quickly they could bring the case and what would be the best way to do it. Joe wanted to be a little bit more deliberative about it. Okay. So this isn't like, as far as I can tell, this isn't like some sort of deep state interference operation. It's not like Joe's trying to stop the prosecutions, or it's not like Todd Blanche or anybody working for him is trying to stop the prosecutions. There appears to be some disagreement about when this launches, how much evidence they need to launch it, and how much it'll actually stick. You know what I mean? Because it's one thing to bring a prosecution. It's another to bring a prosecution that's going to go the distance. That's what Joe wants to do. Joe implied in an interview with NBC that he was butting heads with the main Justice Department. But he did say that the FBI has been phenomenal, has been absolutely phenomenal. He said, quote, I have no doubt that I was going to be able to take every one of these cases across the finish line because we put them in the perfect posture to proceed. FBI Director Kash Patel was, quote, absolutely superb in supporting our investigation. That's, by the way, that's good and not in any way surprising news. Kash Patel became the FBI director in no small part because of his obsession with justice in this case. That's not a secret. And so Joe is reminding us, is telling us from the inside, that Kash Patel is as doggedly interested in getting justice here as he's ever been. For those people who say, I don't know, does anyone say this, Jim, that somehow Cash has been converted by the deep state, that he's a stooge of the deep state, he's just working for them now, he's not actually pursuing justice. Here's Joe telling us, actually, nobody's been better. The FBI director's been one of the fiercest advocates to go after these people. He also praised a man called Brett Skiles, the special agent in charge of the FBI's Miami field office, calling him the finest SAC that I've ever dealt with in my years in the Justice Department. The Geneva adding, I wish everybody involved in the process had been as good as the FBI. He also said that his time in the government only supported his belief that a network of government officials did conspire against President Trump as he first came to power a decade ago. Quote, most of the information that had been previously printed in the independent press about the conspiracy against the president starting in 2016 was absolutely correct. Notice what Joe says. The independent press. This is not the legacy media who were lying to you, telling you that Trump-Russia collusion was a real thing and that the Steele dossier had some sort of validity and that James Comey was just a good public servant and John Brennan just looking out for everybody. No, it's all nonsense, Joe says, in so many words. He goes, the independent press got this one correct. All right, that brings us to today. We have updates on this story now. And here's where we are. Politico has a new report up, including some quotes from Joe that were provided last week, according to Politico here. Here's what they say in their headline. And this relates to John Brennan. Perhaps you've seen this story developing today. Prosecutor details ongoing grand conspiracy probe into Trump's enemies, says Politico. Now, I want to point something out about the headline. They immediately are trying to prejudice you against the validity of this investigation. Trump's enemies is designed to tell the audience that this is nothing more than a witch hunt to go after people who disagree with Trump politically. That's not what this is. This is the American people demanding justice for violations of law. Federal prosecutors are still pursuing multiple grand jury investigations into President Trump's perceived enemies. Perceived? You losers. Including a far-reaching probe into purported violations of Trump's civil rights, a prominent defense attorney said in a court filing Monday. One of the ongoing investigations focuses on whether former CIA Director John Brennan lied to a House committee about the intelligence community's conclusion that Russia sought to aid Trump in the 2016 presidential campaign. According to Kenneth Weinstein, an attorney for Brennan, Weinstein said in a declaration filed in federal court in Washington that he just participated in a conference call this past Friday. Okay, I want to remind you of the timeline. Ready? Joe resigned on Thursday. Joe DiGenova resigns on Thursday. On Friday, there's a conference call with several prosecutors handling the case, including Kurt Olson. Politico reminds everyone that Kurt strategized with Trump about ways to block Joe Biden's 2020 victory, meaning he was one of the president's counsels, and worked on an unsuccessful Supreme Court challenge Republican-led states filed to that election, and was brought into the administration earlier this year to pursue Trump's false claims that election was stolen. This is Politico. Nothing more than a Democrat handmaiden here. Weinstein said Olson also described a far-reaching investigation into whether Trump's civil rights were violated by the criminal investigations he faced after leaving office. You think? Brennan is a subject of that broader probe, Weinstein said he was told. And the investigation of the former CIA chiefs to Congress could be treated as an element of the larger conspiracy investigation. Now, let me pause on this point about a grand conspiracy because it matters a lot. Why is this considered a grand conspiracy? Well, one, because it is. But two, because of the statute of limitations. Under normal circumstances, crimes that were committed in 2016, the statute of limitations on prosecuting them would have expired under normal circumstances. But there's an exception here, a big glaring exception. If that criminal activity is a part of an ongoing criminal conspiracy, the statute of limitations continues and it resets every time there's another overt act in furtherance of the conspiracy. And that could include straight up just lying to the press, telling the media, I didn't do it, when in fact you did. That is the latest occurrence of an overt act in furtherance of the conspiracy. So it stretches the timeline that prosecutors can go after dramatically. That's one of the key reasons why this case is being considered this way. Politico said the president's loyalists have viewed a probe into violations of Trump's civil rights as some sort of karmic comeuppance for the people who investigated him, including former special counsel Jack Smith, who charged Trump with violating civil rights laws by seeking to disenfranchise millions of voters. Yeah. And then was found to be unconstitutional. This Politico, let me see. No, not even mentioned. How do you call yourself a news outlet? You don't even include the news. Trump's most vocal defenders have long suggested his Justice Department should use the same criminal charge to target his adversaries. Olson described those efforts to Brennan's attorney just one day after Joe DiGenova's resignation. Weinstein indicated he received a grand jury subpoena signed by DiGenova and had exchanged emails with him just hours before he resigned. The subpoena called for Brennan to appear before a grand jury in Fort Pierce, Florida on October 15th. October, that's a month from now. DiGenova's departure, which took some members of his team by surprise, appears to have followed tension over whether some charges should be filed quickly, perhaps in advance of the midterms. In an interview last week, DiGenova suggested he opposed moving that quickly, believing it could sacrifice the investigation's thoroughness. DiGenova telling Politico, quote, I take my time when I bring cases. Whatever the facts show, they show. However long that takes to do it properly, it takes. Sometimes it takes longer than some people want, and they want things done faster, and that's just not possible sometimes. So as a result, there are disagreements about timing, and that happens all the time in the Department of Justice. So you see this? The drama around Joe DiGenova's departure, I mean, it is dramatic for Joe to leave, but the drama around it, much of it is overwrought because this appears to be disagreements about timing, disagreements about the totality of the case being gathered. A Justice Department spokesperson did not immediately respond to a request about all of this. In a Newsmax interview last week, Attorney General Todd Blanche praised DiGenova for, quote, coming out of retirement to help us, but was vague about the reasons for his departure, saying, quote, he worked very hard for the administration. He resigned. I'm not going to get to the reasons why. Those are his to talk about. But there's an ongoing case in Florida. There's been some press about it. We have great prosecutors there working on not only this case, but other cases as well. And people leave all the time for all kinds of reasons. There's a lot of news here, though. In the midst of Politico's attempts to spin it away to the benefit of Democrats, Trump just keeps making stuff up out of elections. These people are crazy. He just wants to punish his political enemies. In this piece, though, what do we learn? We learn about these grand jury subpoenas to John Brennan. We learn that he's being demanded to appear before the grand jury a month from now. We've learned that we have a very real and active investigation that continues to be ongoing in South Florida. We've also learned that the disagreement was not over the evidence prosecute. It was about how quickly that would occur. Joe left, a disagreement over timing, and now it looks like the Justice Department's slamming the accelerator. There's a lot of news here and more to discuss ahead on The Vince Show.
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1: I've seven. 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
1: Vince Colonnais.

0: I mean, I do, you know, I realize that in a lot of ways these are kind of breadcrumbs, indicators of what's going on behind the scenes. But I'll take them. I will absolutely take them. These updates about the extent to which justice is being pursued matters a great deal to me. In fact, you know, just in general, the government has so little trust from the American people that, you know, all of these Trump officials are the inheritors of that particular problem, to the point that, you know, they really need to overshare in this era. And I think every government, every American government going forward should continue to do that. Share as much as you possibly can, because there is not much trust from the American people in our government. And that's a well-earned situation. So we're learning a little bit more. The grand conspiracy case is underway. Also, I saw that Mark Wayne Mullen, the DHS secretary, told Benny Johnson a few days ago that Ilhan Omar is indeed under investigation by the department right now over immigration fraud, marrying her brother. And on Fox, the Border Czar Tom Homan stopped by, and he had this exchange with the host there this weekend. Listen.
1: It's her. She is, though, a naturalized U.S. citizen. How does that complicate things for investigators? You know, what would need to happen for her to be kicked out of the country if some fraud is proven? Is it, I guess what I'm asking is there a denaturalization case that is being brought against her?
2: Look, I've been around 40 years and we've done DNATS cases. We have denaturalized citizens based on fraud, based on lying on their applications or lying through the process, misrepresenting themselves, or maybe misrepresenting organizations they belong to or beliefs they have. But denaturalization is a process. It's a very serious process. So if someone lies through that process to becoming a citizen, and we can prove they, in fact, lied or misrepresented themselves, we can absolutely denaturalize them. We've done it before many times over the last 40 years I've been around. So it's a process.
1: And then just knowing how this is going to be received, what would you say to the Democrat critics who are just going to make the argument that this is a politically motivated pursuit?
2: There's nothing political about it. ICE is enforcing law that Congress wrote. I mean, these are all laws that are in statute in the Immigration and Nationality Act, which was written by Congress, enacted by Congress, and signed by President. ICE, HSI, DHS, none of us are making this up. Our job is to enforce the laws enacted by Congress, and that's exactly what we're going to do.
0: And that's what we're doing. He says Ilhan Omar under investigation. I think things are happening. I think that's one thing to conclude from this. More ahead on The Vince Show.
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4: John Saucier, Vice President J.D. Vance, announcing in Kansas City, Missouri today the Trump administration is banning more than 800,000 people from getting support from the federal government. The vice president says these bans are tied to fraudulent small business loans from the federal government during the pandemic.
5: If you screwed the American taxpayer, the federal government is now going to say you're cut off, no more, you shouldn't be applying anymore, and if you do apply, you're no longer able to get those benefits.
4: New York City is leading a lawsuit against the administration over a new rule that would allow the government to deny green cards to immigrants using government-funded programs. New York Attorney General Letitia James cited similar legal action taken under the first Trump administration.
6: When the first Trump administration dramatically expanded the public charge rule, New York challenged it in court. We won, and we intend to win again.
4: The new rule would take effect Friday. 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
10: This is so wonderful. Lindsey Clinton juror Paula Devlin was on CBS last week, and she produced This Gold alongside Gail Kim. Unintentionally great. So that's...
11: I'm curious about the jurors themselves, because we know it was 9 women, 3 men. What was the age range? What was the racial makeup? I haven't heard any of that. What was it?
10: And she produced This Gold alongside Gayle King. Unintentionally great. Listen to this.
11: I'm curious about the jurors themselves, because we know it was 9 women, 3 men. What was the age range? What was the racial makeup? I haven't heard any of that. What was it?
0: 70-ish to 22.
11: Mm-hmm.
0: And one person of color, and then everybody else was white. A lot of the jurors had children.
11: Uh-huh. And one person of color, was a person of color a woman or a man?
0: A man.
11: A man. Is a holdout juror a person, a black man?
0: Yes.
11: A black man is a holdout juror?
0: Yes.
11: Well, I have to sit with that for just a second.
10: A black man is the holdout juror? I'm sorry, what did you say? I just love the sound of doom arriving in her voice as she's learning this detail. She did not anticipate this. This was not supposed to happen. The black man was supposed to be on the side of injustice. He was supposed to be for the child strutter. It wasn't. It wasn't. He was immune to the pressures of the rest of the jury as they kept trying to browbeat him into submission. He said, no, I'm not going to let this woman go. Not guilty? No. She's guilty. She's guilty. She murdered her kids. He stuck to his guns on this. And here's this one, Jim. I don't know if you've heard this clip. Gayle asked for clarity. She's like, okay, well, maybe. She wanted more information. Maybe he's an older black man, you know, one of these guys with a very traditional worldview. So she asked about his age. Okay, well, how old is he then? At least tell me that. Listen to this.
11: I'm very fascinated by the holdout juror, learning that he's a black man today. Can you just tell me his age? I'm very curious.
0: I would guess in his 30s.
11: No, younger.
10: She's blowing up everything about what she anticipated. She thought this was some, you know, traditional older black man, maybe. Nope, it was younger. The guy's in his 30s. He's supposed to be right out of left-wing central casting. This is what Gayle's thinking here. A younger black man? What? Everything about that. The intersectionality score on this guy. He's screaming Democrat. And he's not going along with our talking points? Free Lindsey Clancy? No, he's not going along with it. Not at all. Now, this has led to some very predictable things. Well, one thing that it's led to is that it's not just Gayle King who is stunned by all of this. You get like random androgynous lefties posting to Blue Sky who are very confused about all of this. Listen to this. Here's one. I think this is a woman. It was a little hard to tell. I'll be honest. Jim, would you say woman? You think it's a woman? Pretty sure. Woman with a short haircut. Here
12: yeah,
10: she
12: I
10: is.
12: Think so.
10: Yeah, I thought so. Okay. So here she is making an assessment over the fact that, that the juror is black.
13: The holdout juror in the Lindsey Clancy trial was a black man. And I'm not going to share any opinions because I'm not a person of color. I am a non-practicing white. I'm surprised. It changes the landscape of the conversation a little bit. And I think a lot of us were assuming that it was a white man.
10: First of all, why? Why? He has to have a certain opinion because of the color of his skin? You realize practicing. I've perfected it. I don't even know what any of that means. What is this claptrap? Who gave her a camera? Why is she filming videos and posting them to the internet? And so the left is going crazy. They don't know what to do. So when the left is confused and when this works against you, meaning when it works against their power, you know what they do. Then they seek to destroy. Now, the next move is to destroy this man. And it's already underway. NBC Boston, NBC 10 Boston, has a piece up this weekend. Exclusive. The holdout juror in the Lindsey Clancy trial had a history of domestic violence allegations, the NBC 10 Boston investigators have learned, through court documents and interviews with family members. Read the full investigation here. Wait, hold on. Is the holdout juror an elected?

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1: I do like one does not make peace with their enemy. 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It's similar to what I've been saying. If we're going to negotiate, I would love to negotiate their terms of surrender. But of course, that's difficult. And it seems like people in this country, our country as a whole, doesn't really want to make the sacrifices to get that done, which puts Trump in a tough position.
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2: Holding out against all of these white jurors. And then what ensued after he made that decision was that the media then set their sights on him and targeted him. Wouldn't the press be going ballistic right now? Wouldn't the left be going absolutely haywire? Hell, the left went haywire for a hoax. They stood by Jussie Smollett when he straight up lied to you. It was obvious it was a lie from the moment he cooked up that fake hate crime. And yet the media was wagging its finger at everybody about the racism of the country, that Jussie Smollett would be attacked by MAGA hat-wearing Trump supporters who were carrying gasoline and rope in the middle of Chicago in sub-zero temperatures, screaming, "This is MAGA country." This story is perfect. It's absolutely perfect in so many ways. It's instructive about the way the media handle it's instructive about the left and their psychology. It's instructive about the psychosis that has overtaken so many people who consider themselves Democrats in the United States of America. It's instructive about how permissive people suddenly come to lawbreaking when they feel it serves their political priorities. It's instructive about how deeply embedded this Marxist critical theory has become in so many of our institutions, to the point that you have 11 jurors who don't want to give the woman who has responsibility for murdering her own children the consequences of that action. Oh, it must be somebody else's fault. There's outside forces, external factors. You can't be held accountable. That's everywhere, isn't it? That's everywhere. It's all over the place. That's the critical theory. That's the Marxism. That's what the left is denouncing. And it's spreading like wildfire. And so I hope that, you know, that Gayle King moment, that moment of her stunned. Honestly, I really hope this wakes people up. These are all little wake-up opportunities. You know what I mean? This is one of those wake-up opportunities. Well, people, they go with that, you know, that Gayle King moment, that moment of her being stunned. Honestly, I really hope that this wakes people up. These are all little wake-up opportunities. You know what I mean? This is one of those wake-up opportunities. Well, people, they go in thinking one thing, and then they see all of this play out, and they go, wait a second, shame on me. Shame on me for buying into that. Shame on me for buying into these left-wing narratives. It's a black man in his 30s who defended decency, and I just assumed, based on skin color, that he would never do that. You know what? Shame on me. The left, you know what that is? What do they call this? Unconscious bias. Have you ever heard that before? They use it in HR trainings, like they're scolding you for your skin color. Well, you have unconscious bias, you see, microaggressions. They're like constantly lecturing you. Meanwhile, it's actually the left that harbors all of these things. It's the left that builds systemic racism. It's the left that tries to convince people to judge everyone based on their skin color. It's the left. And so it literally gets to the point that you have people on national television staggered by the fact that a black man would ever be on the side of justice, would ever have his heart break to hear what happened to those three kids, would ever think to himself, whoever did this should be held accountable. It's not even possible in the eyes of the left. But for those of us on the right, those of us on the side of decency, of course it's possible. That man has a soul. That man has a conscience. He's capable of distinguishing right from wrong. And shame on you for thinking otherwise. Good for him. Good for him. He did his duty. This was his responsibility. He joined that jury to render a judgment based on the evidence. He saw that evidence and he concluded she murdered her kids. And no amount of pressuring changed him on that subject. And by the way, the jurors, one of the jurors in the case was insisting that one of the reasons why they held out

0: was because they were doing it to for like some sort of feminist cause. Now, again, I don't know what feminist causes have to do with this. You're just rendering a judgment. Did she murder her kids or not? She did. Listen to this. This is the juror, Paula Devlin. She's doing the media circuit. And here's another thing that she told CBS.
1: We knew that this was a turning point, and this would be something that could change something to make it better for other women in the future, for other families.
0: To do what?
1: You know, justice for those children. Is this never happening again?
0: So you say she's not guilty? That's the way that you deter stranglers? By letting them go? Are you listening to yourself? We did this for other women, to make it better for other women. Reminds me of that Oprah clip from last week where she's surveying a room of women and a black woman says to Oprah, you know, I really hope that this trial results in more black women in the same circumstance getting the support that Lindsey Clancy got. What? You want more black mothers who strangle their children to walk free? Are you serious right now? The poison is spreading. And these wake-up calls are everywhere. More ahead on The Vince Show.
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0: Vince Colonnais.

0: Here's some news for you. Al Green has just introduced articles of impeachment against the President of the United States. I know. It's shocking. I didn't actually know that. When I referenced Al Green earlier and was making fun of him for being an idiot as he was advocating for trans illegal aliens to get sex change operations paid for by you, I was like, man, that has to be the dumbest story of the day. And then I told you, I was like, this is the guy who's always trying to impeach Trump. And then within minutes, he tried to impeach Trump. He's there. He is helping the show along. Thank you, Al Green. You've really contributed today. This is him rambling today. Let's just choose a random moment.
1: My intention to offer a question of the privileges of the House. The form of the resolution is as follows. H. Res. 1486. Impeaching Donald John Trump, President of the United States.
0: Why? I don't like him. He's
2: Shut
0: mean.
2: Up.
0: He doesn't have a reason. He just wants to do it because it's fun. It's a lot of fun. Oh, what a whack job. Too many whack jobs out there. You see, one of the other more sinister acts of whack jobbery this weekend was the vandalism of the Charlie Kirk statue. You saw that the Turning Point USA's headquarters, they just dedicated a statue to Charlie this past week. And instantly, the lefties started vandalizing it. They spray painted it with red spray paint, spray painted the neck of the statue with red spray paint for obvious reasons. They're trying to be as disgusting as humanly possible, mocking Charlie's death. And Tyler Boyer over at Turning Point, he posted this weekend, he said, this morning we woke up to radical criminals vandalizing our headquarters, crossing over Charlie's face, scratching out Jesus and the cross. They did. They scratched out the words Jesus and the cross that were there and spraying red paint on his neck. This isn't the country we want to live in. Arizona is not Gotham, he writes. Erica Kirk also writing that Charlie once said we should be building two statues for every statue they tear down. His instinct was always to build, not to destroy. They thought a bullet would silence my husband's voice, but it only made it louder. They think spray paint can obscure his legacy. It will only spread it further. Every attempt to tear down what Charlie built makes us root deeper and work even harder. And if you think crossing out the name of Jesus Christ will silence Christians, history has already proved you wrong. We know what it costs to stand firm for Christ, and we will stand anyway. God will not be mocked. We will put his name right back where it belongs, clean up the mess, restore Charlie's statue, and keep building. We will never give up and never surrender. Good for her. Good for a great wife. Standing up for Charlie, his legacy. Standing up for their shared faith in Jesus Christ. Notice, by the way, that these people not only attacked the Charlie statue, but of course did spray paint out the name of Jesus, thinking that they could erase him or something. This is why we say it's a spiritual battle. Not merely a political one. It's not merely that you have lunatics on the loose who really think that killing their political opponents will result in them winning some sort of debate. It's a spiritual battle. That is animated by evil. You're attacking the name of Christ? Yeah, that's an evil act. And again, these are all little wake-up calls. Some of them are bigger than others, but these are wake-up calls for our country. And as always, pray for your country, please. All right, we got a lot coming this week. I've got a lot of big interviews coming. Victor Davis Hanson is going to join me on the podcast tomorrow. I have Ed Martin joining me on the podcast on Wednesday. We have got a lot developing, so you're going to want to stick with me. I'll be back with you tomorrow on The Vince Show.
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8: Momentum may be building on Capitol Hill. Elisa Brady, Fox News. After a call from top AI executives for collective action to slow the pace of development over concern about the risks, House Speaker Mike Johnson says he expects a meeting with major companies soon. However, President Trump has his own warning about slowing down.
9: Fears of AI taking over the world or destroying humanity, President Trump says, is a hoax, vowing that AI will not be stopped by brilliantly run and destructive forces during his term. In a social media post, the president says AI and data centers will be the greatest economic development engine in history. Bigger, he writes, than oil, gold, diamonds, or even the internet.
8: Fox's Jared Halpern at the White House. The administration concerned about adversaries, especially China, not slowing down. But the president's AI czar says the companies don't need permission to change the pace. President Trump also posting about Iran, calling it a failed nation that wants to make a deal and insisting that oil is flowing through the Strait of Hormuz. But a new front in that conflict may be opening in Yemen, where Iran-backed Houthi rebels have been seizing more territory.
10: They are on the move. They're fighting against Yemen government forces, and they are winning. They are pushing them back. Right now, they're also targeting Saudi Arabia. They're using drones and missiles to attack Saudi oil infrastructure as well, and they are threatening a key piece of land. All along the Red Sea, they have taken territory, including the key port city of Mocha.
8: Fox's Steve Harrigan in Tel Aviv. The Houthis also threatening the Bab el-Mandeb Strait, which has been used as an alternate shipping route for Saudi Arabian oil. The EPA following through on a plan to roll back limits on greenhouse gases from fossil fuel-fired power plants, arguing the Biden and Obama-era restrictions suffocate the economy and that these emissions don't meet a federal threshold for regulatory action. The rollback, though, could face legal challenges. 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
8: A federal fraud crackdown continues, bringing top officials to Missouri.
15: Vice President J.D. Vance in Kansas City, alongside FBI Director Cash Patel and Attorney General Todd Blanche, announcing the charges of 160 alleged COVID-era PPP loan fraudsters, accused of scamming taxpayers out of hundreds of millions of dollars.
16: This administration is not going to let you steal from people who we're supposed to be taking care of in this country so that you can get rich while the American taxpayer works their tail off in order to fund our government.
15: The Small Business Administration also announcing the suspension of hundreds of thousands of people suspected of fraud from getting future federal loans.
8: Fox's Jeff Manasso. Palestinian activist Mahmoud Khalil, once detained by the Trump administration, is now suing Columbia University, accusing the school of failing to address harassment against him and other members of a pro-Palestinian campus group. The New York Yankees organization assuring fans a stadium water tower has not caused cases of Legionnaires' disease.
17: A cooling tower at the Bronx Stadium is one of 10 that tested positive for Legionella bacteria. The Yankees said in a statement no current cases of Legionnaires' disease are linked to their stadium's tower. New York City Mayor Zoran Mamdani said by Tuesday the stadium tower and the other 9 will be cleaned and disinfected. And moving forward,
18: we are looking to develop any kind of tool that can help to ensure that Legionnaires is something that we're able to combat.
17: The mayor said 10 people were diagnosed with Legionnaires' disease in a current South Bronx cluster. One person has died. In New York, Gernal Scott, Fox News.
8: An hour to the close on Wall Street. Stocks remain lower. Right now, the Dow's down 112 points. U.S. oil prices topping $100 a barrel, but they had been higher during the session. I'm Lisa Brady. This is Fox News.
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19: 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He's been published on The Hill and at yellowhammernews.com. You've seen him on Newsmax TV, so yeah, he knows something about controversy. It's The Daily Controversy with Christopher Reed.
0: You're listening to Daily Controversy. We've got Pastor Brad Williams on the line. We've got a great show for you today. We're also going to have Mo Brooks as well. But first, there was a clip I wanted to make sure we played to start because it really was interesting, and I think it kind of explains the Lindsey Clancy situation, as well as some other issues that we're seeing in the culture. If you can play clip 3 for us, Kelsey.
20: I once dated a girl that told me she'd agree with someone that 2 + 2 = 5 if they really believed it. Not that she'd believe 2 + 2 = 5 herself. She'd just refuse to correct them if it might cause discomfort. In her mind, sharing a delusion was better than speaking the truth and risking conflict. This is a microcosm of what is happening to the West. We've lost the capacity to seek truth, and two interlocking forces are driving it: the sharp decline in testosterone among young men, and the feminization of our institutions. Testosterone is the biological foundation for the mental strength to withstand social discomfort in service of personal integrity. 4 separate studies using 4 different methods point in one direction. More testosterone equals less virtue signaling, less lying for short-term gain, and less submission to the group. Testosterone has declined by roughly 1% annually since the 1980s. Modern men carry 20 to 30% less than their fathers at the same age. It is reasonable to believe that as testosterone decreases across a population, performative morality, lying, and herd-like behavior will increase. Now for the other reason, the feminization of the West. By the 2010s, many of our most important social institutions, healthcare, universities, media, and law, had become female-dominated. In female-led groups, nonconformity is punished, consensus is rewarded, and dissent is treated as harm. Take these two trends together and you get less internal capacity to resist social pressure, meeting more external cost for resisting. There's a grand irony here. As women become more captured by feminism, they act increasingly masculine. Their refusal to respect masculinity in the external world has left them overwhelmed by the masculine part of their own psyche. Carl Jung argued that a woman who fails to integrate her inner masculine becomes depressed, ideologically captured, argumentative, and domineering. She begins to behave as an inferior man. Now pair that with the mating strategy weak men adopt, what evolutionary biologists call the sneaky strategy. A subordinate male adopts feminine traits to gain reproductive access by circumventing dominant males. Together, these adaptations produce a low-tolerance, high-surveillance social environment, the preconditions for totalitarianism. Hannah Arendt observed that totalitarianism does not require people to believe lies, only to act as if they believe it. This is the exact dynamic my ex-girlfriend and weak men exhibit. The problem is philosophical, psychological, biological, and social all at once. No policy can touch every aspect. The only option is to refuse to be part of the problem. We must be willing to pay the cost for nonconformity because it will never be worse than the cost of self-betrayal. And we must refuse to tell lies.
0: Yeah, it's a little longer than most clips. Just thought it was so good. There are a couple things there, Brad. I think there's a spiritual application. One, testosterone levels have been going down 1% every year since 1988. And that's a huge problem. Some of that's because of diet and exercise. We're not exercising as much as we used to. There's also, like, we're eating terrible foods. But when you combine the fact that men have lower testosterone and the fact that women are becoming more and more masculine, whether that's, like, trying to take the similar careers as men, they're not as interested in having kids and getting married as they were even 20, 30 years ago. We got a huge issue. So men are becoming more passive, and part of that's biological. And then women are becoming more aggressive when it comes to acting more like men. And the passive men are unhappy, and the women that are acting like men are extremely unhappy. And is it like it kind of goes back to the curse? Like God says, men will generally try to be passive, and doing so, you're going to be miserable. Women are going to try to be more domineering, and by doing so, you're going to be miserable. What are your thoughts on that?
1: Yeah, hey Chris. So I think that what you're seeing and these observable patterns that you're seeing probably are really not all that new in terms of how we look at life. If we're going to take the grid of Scripture, which I do and you do, and any Christian does, we're going to take the grid of Scripture, we're going to look at this. You're linking it to the curse is exactly right. Passivity is not new in men. It's always been a problem. It's always been a sin pattern. It's always been a temptation. And within that same sin cycle, you have women who are looking to take control and to rule over the man. That's exactly what Genesis 3 talks about. So when you start seeing this play out on a more global scale and you see testosterone levels dropping, certainly it's about diet. Certainly the things that we're putting into our bodies are terrible for us. So there's some emotional weakness there. There's some dietary weakness there, but there's also a spiritual reality at work. And here's what we've talked about many times on your show. If I'm the enemy of God and I want to subvert the image of God in human beings, what am I going to do? Well, I'm going to start messing with genders. I'm going to do trans ideology. I'm going to mess up the makeup, or I'm going to look at to alter the makeup and have men be more feminine and women be more masculine and start upsetting the apple cart there and getting them to act outside how they were created. And insofar as I do that, I'm the enemy of God. What I'm starting to do is disrupt that image to the best of my ability. And once you start seeing this from a spiritual standpoint, you start looking at why things are happening the way they are at such a rapid pace. And it's because these things are coming to fruition right before our very eyes. We're watching it happen. Now, you have some men who are responding to this, and I'm grateful for that. You have some young women who are responding to this in biblical ways, for which I'm grateful. But let's make no mistake that what we're looking at is not merely physiological. It's not merely psychological. It's spiritual. And we've seen this play out before. It played out in the garden where passivity got us into a world of hurt. And that's exactly the direction that we're heading now if we don't do something about it.
3: Yeah, and really on the biological, this is the interesting, because, I mean, we are body, mind, and spirit, and the scriptures are very clear about that. That's why, you know, Paul gives instructions about, you know, eating healthy, being healthy. Those things are good. On the low testosterone, that's an interesting one, but part of that is because we don't, men generally don't go towards those high-intensity, skilled labor jobs, and not a lot of men, I mean, go to the gym and do like weight training, core training, which will increase your testosterone significantly. There was a 2011 study that they saw men with low testosterone that were, they identified as sort of weak Democrat, and they got them to exercise and they gave them supplements to increase their testosterone. After 90 days, those same men that were weak Democrat leaned weak Republican after a 90-day period. And you'll also find that if you check testosterone levels to political views, men with moderate to high testosterone lean heavy Republican. Men with low testosterone lean Democrat. And it's just, I find this fascinating because there's a big there's a correlation between testosterone and being able to critically think, logical reasoning, spatial awareness, things like that. I just wanted to get your thoughts on that, because it is interesting that men that are pursuing more masculine things like exercise, diet, maybe doing more of the, you know, jobs with their hands, tend to be much more conservative, and men that are very passive and out of shape tend to be very liberal. And so just your thoughts on that. And maybe there's not a spiritual thing there, but it is, it makes sense, but I wanted your thoughts on that.
1: Yeah, it's fascinating. I don't know there is a really spiritual insight in that, but it's kind of fascinating for you to say that. But while we're on this topic, here's what I'll tell you. You know, as a pastor, I do a lot of pastoral counsel. And when men come to me who are struggling with depression, who are struggling with anxiety, struggling with other psychological issues, one of the first things I'll ask them is, what are your sleep patterns? What are your diet patterns? Have you been checked for low testosterone lately? And they look at me like I'm coming to you for spiritual counsel. But it's interesting how those things kind of play into it. I think a man who has appropriate testosterone levels is probably a little bit more self-confident. He probably thinks a little bit more clearly. He thinks more like a man and less like society would goad him into thinking like a woman. And I just think men by nature probably tend to be more, down or middle of the road on things. We don't get sensationalized into movements or ideologies. And I'm not saying that every man avoids that or every woman is drawn in by that. What I'm saying is when you start looking at conservative ideas and values, guy, it just seems probably to appeal more to, you know, a man who's down to earth and his psyche is healthy, his testosterone levels are what they should be, just primarily because they're more common sense ideas, you know. And I think that we live in a world that tries to make that sound radical, and yet that's how the world in many spheres of the earth has functioned throughout the generations. And so, yeah, I don't know if there's any overwhelming spiritual evidence of that, but it sure makes a lot of sense to me.
3: Yeah, I mean, they say the body is the temple of the Holy Spirit, but for men, I'll tell you this, if you do core, like, even if it's bands and light weights, if you do that twice a week for an hour and you do it 90 days, if you have low testosterone by the end of those 90 days, something like 95% of those men will have like normal testosterone to like even above normal. And so anyone can do it. It's just, you just got to start exercising, and, you know, weight training is key. You can't, your test is not going to just go up because of cardio. So some practical advice. My dad tells that to patients. You know, sometimes there'll be someone that's like really overweight and they're like, I think I have low testosterone. And he's like, well, you don't do anything. Like your body, you don't need testosterone because you're not doing anything where your body would require it. So it's more of, you know, do this, and if you still have an issue after that, you might want to go see a doctor. But for the most part, men, just be men. Eat healthy, exercise. Don't sit on your butt and play video games. Like, that's morally, that's a bad idea. But again, Masculinity is good. All right, let's take a quick break. We'll be right back.
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0: You're listening to Daily Conspiracy. Well, now that we're still on that topic of masculinity and femininity, I did find this other clip from this woman, this Christian woman that was, I guess, venting her frustration over modern women or modern American women, mainly on the left. Play clip one for us.
1: To me, I don't think, and let me say this too, I don't think women, modern women deserve marriage. I don't think they deserve to be wifed up and to be protected and to have a house and their bills paid until we figure out what's going on with women. I think women need to, at this point, I think it's incumbent upon us to prove that we're worthy of men cashing everything in to marry us. And I think that that's going to take some years of really showing that we're valuable, that we're not crazy, that we honor our husbands, and that we cherish our children before this keeps going.
2: And our domestic.
1: And that our domestic
2: skills.
1: We used to offer things like companionship to men, honoring to men, like being good mothers, being stay-at-home. We used to know how to do things, like being around the house, like sew, cook, all these things. We don't know how to do anything. We're completely useless. We're a brat. We're killing our kids, and our friends are making excuses for us. It's just awful. It's awful. Just again, just the cancel women. Women need to be canceled. Like, we're not men. We should stop hiring them. They should stop getting married. Like, everything halts until we find out what the hell is going on with women.
0: Yeah, and that lady was venting a little bit. I think she's mainly talking about, obviously she's not talking about traditional conservative women. They would be in a different category, but when you talk about sort of that modern feminist woman that doesn't believe in being a companion, she thinks like, I'll marry this guy as long as I get what I want. And then if I don't, I'm just going to leave. And this feminist idea, well, it's below me to have to cook and clean and tend to the house. And, you know, these things that were just, that weren't even liberal conservative, I'd say even like 40, 50 years ago, now they are. And you know, there are a lot of women that are on the liberal side that still, they want to get married, and I see all these videos of them. It's like, I don't know what I'm doing wrong. I have a really successful job, and I'm making all kinds of money, and I'm just thinking, yeah, but are you helpful? Are you pleasant? Do you have a sweet spirit? I mean, are you willing to serve? And I just want to get your thoughts as a pastor, because, you know, if these women are confused, like, why won't anyone marry me, but you know, they seem to be all about themselves. It seems like the problem would be easy to fix, correct?
3: Yeah, it seems like it would be. But the problem is, and we've talked about this on your show before, how thoroughly second wave feminism has done its job and created a culture among women that has set them with a particular mindset that I think has just handicapped them. It's kind of pushed them outside their own design and the way in which God created them, and has put them in a position now, you know, to see the reality of it. And when you start hearing the laments, it's, some of them are at least honest enough to say, you know, I was told that this would be this. You know, I've had women say to me personally, I believed in the left's ideology. I believed in the messaging of the left. I took feminism to heart. And now that I've come back around closer to the right and come back to the Lord, and I'm looking at my life, and now I'm lonely because I gave myself to an ideology that never promised me anything other than a bunch of stuff that I never really wanted in the first place. It's been eye-opening to talk with some women who are starting to come out of this to say, hey, now I'm alone, and I'm starting to realize that hollow feeling of Genesis chapter 1. It's not good that man should be alone, and I don't know what to do. And so when you start looking at where they are, Chris, they've just been so overtaken by a message and an ideology that has really done its work well. And, you know, it's created a type of, I don't know, a type of woman that I just don't think God intended. And people can get angry over this. They, you know, people can get up and say, you know, up in arms and say, oh, you're just trying to subjugate women. It's like, well, no, but we are trying to get back to what was the design in the first place? How did God design it? And so far, the worldly mindset is to operate outside that design, and that is why you have a lot of people who are depressed and unhappy.
0: Yeah, you know, it's a lot of issues with society. And you know, what you're saying is, you know, pretty, I mean, it's pretty obvious. It's almost like, but I wonder if it's been a failure. And I was thinking about this, and women, and I see a lot of these women's ministries and churches, And I sent you a video. It's not this one, but it was basically this woman was saying, you know, if you want to be, have a successful marriage, like, don't withhold affection, be pleasable, make sure you never talk bad about your husband, especially to your friends. You always, and when they come home, you tell them how grateful you are. And I'm just thinking, like, this is a 77-second video, and I guarantee you, if this would be practiced at, like, in every women's ministry and churches, divorce rates in church would plummet. And it's just funny. I wonder, is there a reason women's ministries aren't teaching women how to be, like, helpful wives, or how to be, like, you know, godly wives, in the sense of, here are some practical tips. Why don't you implement these five steps? I've noticed that they do a lot of theology, but this, in the Bible, it says, you know, the main training for women is how to be, you know, good wives and mothers. What's going on with the women's ministries and churches?
3: Yeah, I don't know. I can't speak to that on a broad thing. I know what, you know, what I do, what we do, and what friends of mine who have solid churches, they do. They do try to disciple women, or at least have women disciple women in how to just to be godly women. You know, and that's where it starts. And if your mothers, how to be godly mothers, and if your wives, how to be godly wives, or if your grandmothers, how to be godly, you know, Chris, so forth and so on. But I think what happens is a lot of churches who are trying to get in on the platform of the world will try to disciple women outside of those categories. Now, you know, we still have to make room for the single women in our midst, so sure. So that's why I'm saying, if we have women's ministries or men's ministries, why don't we just focus on having them be godly people, godly men and women? And when we're trying to be godly men and women, whatever category we find ourselves in, whether married or single, whether married with children or married without children, or you know, having to be a good relative or a good son or daughter or have whatever, and we make the premise, well, we want to be godly in how we do that, it would radically change churches. But so we here in the West, though, we get so caught up in movements and fads that we want to try to appeal to people in the same way that the world does. And that is one of the primary mistakes that the church makes. Let's aim for godliness in everybody, and then we will be teaching people the way in which the scriptures lay out. And so that's what we try to do at my church. And that's what the friends I have here in town who are faithful pastors, that's what they try to do at their churches.
0: Yeah, absolutely. Completely agree. All right, let's take a quick break. We got a lot more coming up in just a second.

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1: News. I'm Paul Stevens. There are more concerns across the U.S. about the growth and possible dangers surrounding artificial intelligence. Vice President J.D. Vance saying the administration is listening.
2: But it's something that we're concerned by, but we want to make sure that we actually regulate smartly and we're thoughtful about the risk here. So there are obviously risks to AI. There are some benefits to AI.
1: The Trump White House announcing that it's banning more than 800,000 people accused of getting fraudulent small business loans during the COVID-19 pandemic from getting any further support from the feds.
3: We know who you are. We will claw back the money, and where warranted, we will refer you to law enforcement so that you can face the jail time that you deserve.
1: Small Business Administration Administrator Kelly Loeffler earlier today in Kansas City. 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
4: 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There's a Craig Battery nearby when you need them. So go see them at Craig Battery today. And when you do, tell them Dale Jackson sent you.

0: You're listening to Daily Controversy. And here's one people didn't see coming, Brad. This one's shocking. Apparently, Turkey, which is a majority Muslim country, is not a big fan of the LGBTQ movement. I know, because there's lots of American LGBT groups that are shocked and appalled that a Muslim country, no less, would be not tolerant of the gays. Who would have thought? This is from Breitbart. Allegations of homosexual prostitution and obscenity made against LGBT groups in Muslim-majority Turkey saw 26 people detained since Friday, with offices of six allied associations also targeted in police raids. Reuters reports the protection of family values behind the crackdown. According to the outlet, the Istanbul Chief Prosecutor's Office said operations were carried out across 12 provinces against 38 suspects, with authorities seizing drugs, digital equipment, smuggled alcohol, and firearms. Ankara-based gay association Chaos GL alleged some 50 activists had been detained, a higher figure than given by the chief prosecutor, including more than 10 who were taking in police raids. In addition, it said authorities blocked access to dozens of websites and social media accounts linked to LGBTQ organizations, activists and rights advocates, which have been previously challenged by government authorities in the past. The real name of this operation is not My Family is Safe. It is state-led discrimination, politics of fear, and the dismantling of a civil society, the Human Rights Association said. Well, geez. This is not the first time gays in a Muslim-majority country in the region have been targeted. Oh, really? It's not the first time? As Breitbart's news reported, in July, both Turkey and Egypt lined up to close their waters to a gay cruise full of gay men. Authorities in both countries did not allow Virgin Voyages cruise ship Scarlet Lady and its 2,000 gays entering local waters. The 10-day Athens to Venice cruise was blocked after authorities published a statement online saying the cruise was chartered by groups known for behaviors that do not align with the structure of our society and our morals. The passengers' lifestyles goes against our moral standards. I'm shocked, Brad. Who would have thought that these Muslim-majority countries would be intolerant of gays? Just when you see those Queers for Palestine people and, you know, the Gays for Gaza or whatever, here it goes again. What are your thoughts here? Is this something these LGBTQ groups maybe should have seen coming? I mean, just a thought.
1: I mean, if they didn't, they don't know how to read, or they're not familiar with history. And it's, you know, Chris, we can look at this, and it's somewhat humorous that anybody would be surprised by this. And yet, here's what I would like to say to people who are going to protest, you know, homosexuality being rejected in Turkey. Get used to it. It's not going to change. It's not going to change in Turkey. It's not going to change in Egypt. It's not going to change in Saudi Arabia, Iran, Iraq, Syria, Libya, in any of those other countries that you want to go to, because it is culturally unacceptable. And they're not going to be kowtowed or browbeaten or shamed into agreeing with it. And furthermore, the more immigration happens, especially from Middle Eastern countries, and the more you get a critical mass of those people, the more that the LGBTQ plus people need to realize that city codes are going to be affected by voters within said cities that is going to put limitations on that type of thing. So I think that maybe the liberal plan is starting to backfire a little bit, and it's like, but who didn't see this coming? Well, the only people who didn't see this coming are people naive enough to believe that they're going to be accepted by that culture that has never accepted homosexuality ever in its history.
0: Yeah, and it's also never going to. That's just not going to be a thing. There was another study done in Britain. This, again, this was shocking to the gay people of Britain. They ask Muslim residents of Great Britain whether homosexuality should be made illegal. And illegal by putting people in jail or worse was actually the question. 53% said it definitely should be illegal and people should be put in prison. And then a large majority of them said, oh, it's morally wrong. And they were maybe a little bit more smart when they were answering these questions because they realized it might have a backlash. And you should have seen this in Britain. Like the gay groups were just shocked because they said, we've done nothing but support mass migration from Muslim countries to our shores, and we can't believe this is how we're being repaid. And I'm just thinking, like, well, I mean, the shocking thing for me was that it was 53. I mean, look, I think it probably is higher. I think some people are just smart enough to know not to answer that question, because when you're trying to take over a country, you probably should lie. I guess that's been the history of Islam. But that's another example of mass migration coming to England, which is very, you know, very liberal on the social issues. And again, they are just shocked and appalled that this would happen. And it's almost like did they think that whenever Muslims are coming to Europe, that they were going to abandon their faith values, which their ancestors have held for 1400 years? Because that's the thing that I'm trying to get here, is that, you know, it's one thing if you're thinking, well, maybe we just won't bring in that many people and so it won't matter. Okay, well, that'd be an argument. But these LGBTQ groups have been at the forefront of demanding we bring in third world immigrants from Muslim countries, and now they're getting that pushback. What are your thoughts on the British situation? I mean, for me, that would be like, well, I'm just curious. What are your thoughts there?
1: Yeah,

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1: Why exactly is your federal tax dollars paying for illegal immigrants to get sex changes in California? That's right, they're using federal tax dollars so illegal immigrants can get sex changes, costing us up to $1 million for the procedure and post-procedures that follow that. It's insane.
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1: None of them believe that women should not be given the right to vote. I mean, you hear stuff like that, and it really makes you think, like, you know, maybe Muslims aren't so bad. What are your thoughts?
2: I'm not even going to answer that one, Chris. I'm just going to let that one lie.
1: That's a smart move. That's a good one. But as you kind of see, this happened in Dearborn. I mean, Dearborn had a bunch of, it was a very friendly gay place, and they took out all the down all the flags. I just love how El Said in Michigan, who's even in a year that's supposed to be pretty good for Democrats, supposedly, I don't know if it will or won't be, but he's down 4 or 5 points because, again, I think when Americans kind of get like the reality of that situation hits them that, you know, socialism, Islamism, those things have always been bad. I mean, you could argue communism in some form or fashion has killed 100, 150 million. Islam over its history, you could probably say that number is around 600 plus million. And I find it interesting that, you know, Democrats thought they could run this El Said character and they would get a lot of the, you know, old-timey Democrats, like the more labor Democrats, like people that are maybe older Democrats. And it looks like they're not coming around, and it's like they can't understand why, but it seems like Americans, maybe they're looking at what's happening in Europe, and they're saying, we don't want this. Do you think that's part of what's happening maybe in places like Michigan, where Democrats have not lost a Senate seat since 1994, but it looks like they're going to lose it this year. What are your thoughts on that?
2: Yeah, I think that's exactly right. I mean, even you've referenced Michigan and in some cities where city councils and mayorships and all that have been taken over by Islamics who are Islamizing those towns. And people are starting to see that and saying, now, hold up. You know, that's not what we signed up for. So I think being able to see what's going on in Europe, actually being able to see what's going on in their home state of Michigan, and taking inventory and recognizing this is going to lead to a place that we don't want to go. And so there is, if the Democratic Party is going to push that, they're probably going to lose some voters in that, because I think, you know, you can only push people so far before they recognize my freedoms are on the line here. Our constitutional freedoms are on the line here. And so I think that people can look at England and France and any other place in America and otherwise and say, this is not what we want. This is not what we're voting for. And they're going to try to shy away from that.
1: Yeah, it certainly helps, though. I mean, it's certainly been crazy how we've seen, you know, Islam grow in the United States. I mean, Texas is having a huge problem. And somebody made this point. They're saying, well, all these politicians are saying they're against Sharia law, but you're going to have Sharia law if you have a large percentage of your population that's Muslim. Like, you can pass whatever laws you want. You can pass whatever regulations. You can run on it. But if you bring in a lot of these people from radicalized Islamic country, which is the majority of them, not UAE. UAE is pretty great. But outside of most of them, I mean, if you're bringing in a large percentage of Muslims, you're going, whether the state recognizes it or not, at least in those communities, they're going to be operating it by it, whether, you know, whether we want that to happen or not, right?
2: Oh, yeah. Yeah, that's exactly how they're going to be operating. They're going to be trying to get away. I mean, like you said, you look at, depending on where country they're coming from, and if they're not coming here to assimilate, well, then, Chris, we could both do the math on that, and so can voters. If you're not coming here to assimilate, you're coming here to take over, then why in the world would I want to bring you into this place and have you take over the very life I'm trying to protect? Because, you know, both political parties say democracy's on the line in this election. We hear that all the time. Well, when you start looking at Islamic rule, democracy is on the line because that's Sharia law. And so you want to find people who want to come to America to be Americans, not people who want to import their law codes to America to upset the American law code.
1: Yeah. The only way you're going to stop that is if you're very careful about who you let in. And we have

0: increased legal immigration under Trump the last 18 months by about 40%. We have deported 2.9 million foreigners, legal immigration. We've also, so I think there's several hundred thousand of visas we decided to not renew. So I think Trump's doing as much as he possibly can to deal with this. I mean, we still have a long way to go. But, you know, your country is the sum of its people. It's and the laws, the Constitution, none of that's going to matter if the sum of the people don't really hold to those views. And so people have to understand you can't just import people from the third world and say, oh, our Constitution is going to work out great. Well, no, it's not, because, again, laws are words on pages. Constitution's words on page. It's whether or not the people believe in it and want to implement it. All right, let's take a quick break. We'll be right back.
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0: You're listening to Daily Controversy on WVNN. We've got Pastor Brad Williams on the line. We're going to have Congressman Mo Brooks up next. But first, this is from Breitbart. Florida Governor Ron DeSantis accused Legacy Media Friday of launching a smear campaign against the lone holdout juror who happened to be an African-American man. And he cited a report by NBC affiliate saying the black juror had a history of alleged domestic violence and an active restraining order against him with the court. And charge was dismissed. And I think this guy has custody of his kids. So I think if there was something to that, probably would have gone the different way. Just, you know, FYI. It says a man objected to allowing a woman to kill her three kids and get away with it. So NBC is now trying to smear this juror. DeSantis says, you can come to Florida. We will absolutely welcome you. DeSantis included the NBCT Boston blurb on X and promoted and provided a link to a full investigation. Even though the investigation of one of the female jurors, and many of them, by the way, she had been arrested for assault and battery. She was also a Karen Reed conspiracy theorist, and she was a flat earther. But I'm not seeing that on NBC. Interesting. We just see this black guy that's getting smeared by typical racist tropes from like the 1950s from liberals, which, I mean, this is why Malcolm X said that never that the most dangerous person to the black people are white liberals, and he wasn't wrong. It says NBC on Boston reported Friday that the juror faced a criminal charge in 2021, didn't mention that had been dismissed, and then decided that there was a some argument between this guy and his nephew. And the point is not whether this guy. Did this guy have some things in his past he's probably not proud of? Okay, maybe not. We don't know the situation. He's never been convicted of anything, so really that should tell us. And by the way, a lot of times restraining orders, people get them, and it's you don't have to have like a ton of proof. They're going to give those pretty liberally, and a lot of times it turns out that those were used for positioning and settlements or whatever. I mean, it's, again, just because somebody got something or was accused of something doesn't mean they're guilty. But what I find amazing here, Brad, is that women are the same women that were defending Clancy. So, oh, this guy that was accused of one thing, well, this is terrible. You should never have done that. So, like, okay, you have a problem with somebody being accused of something which they weren't convicted of, but Lindsey Clancy admitted to strangling three of her kids with exercise bands over the course of 18 minutes, planning it out over a long period of time, and they're okay with that. But this one black guy that had been accused of a crime that had been dismissed, well, he's the real villain here. What are your thoughts?
1: My thoughts are that it's utterly ridiculous, but not surprising in the sense that you see the hypocrisy of it. You know, you have a guy who throws a monkey wrench in a plan, and then you want to start shining the spotlight on his past. You're doxing him. You're trying to put out incriminating information. At this point, what you're doing is dangerous to him because there are crazy people out there who will try to kill you. Ask the Kirks, ask President Trump, ask anybody who's had, you know, fringe people come and try to kill them. And they're doing this over accusations and all in defense of a woman who murdered her children. So, yes, Chris, we're living in times that we've jumped the shark, that the hypocrisy is so rich and thick that you can cut it with a knife. And when we're looking at this guy who simply said, hey, I'm not going to acquit her, who did his job as a juror, and now he's somehow being dragged through the media. Well, I do hope he comes here to Florida, and I hope he gets the protection that he needs because he stood his ground in the face of something that, to me, was an easy case to decide. How there were 11 other people who saw it differently from him, I don't understand. But I just think the hypocrisy is rich that we're coming after this guy for doing his job as a juror because he wouldn't acquit somebody who admittedly killed their children.
0: And it's crazy because these same women were the same people that would go out, you know, guys that have been convicted, or it doesn't matter whether they're black or white, but they'd be convicted 12 times of like violent felonies. They're like, we need to have no bail laws, or we need to get rid of all prisons. And I'm just thinking, like, so this guy, completely clean criminal record, only thing he was charged with got dismissed, and then you're cool with letting all these people out of prison. And somebody pointed out the arena the Arena case, the younger Ukrainian woman that was brutally murdered by a guy that was mentally ill, this black guy who literally said on a tape, "I got that white girl," seemed like a hate crime, racially motivated. And even that guy's mom and sister begged the prosecutor and the DA to, like, no, please, like, keep him in jail. He's a danger to himself and others. And they wouldn't listen. And then this guy, because he doesn't toe the line, they're going to go after him. And I find it just the most amusing thing is, you know, this is true. And you can ask any, even if whether it's somebody that doesn't toe the line all the time. Liberals, there was a study done that Asians, blacks, Hispanics, and then white non-liberals, they're generally are very tolerant of other groups. The only group that was not tolerant of other groups in America on the scale was liberal white women. It was like -17. And the interesting thing is they're okay with black people as long as black people do everything they expect them to do. But if they don't do what they're expected to do, they treat black people like, you know, this, like it's 1920 South. I mean, it seems like they care about black people to the extent they can use them politically. But if they don't go along with what they want, they go after them in the same way the racists of the 40s and 50s went after them.
1: Oh, yeah. And that's exactly what Martin Luther King Jr. and, as you referenced, Malcolm X and any other of the civil rights activists in the 1950s and 60s said of white progressives and white liberals, that they're useful insofar as they need that voting bloc and they need that people to secure the funding and other things that they want. But other than that, they're treated disdainfully. And so you start asking yourself, Chris, we could go down this trap path. We don't have time. To say, okay, so then what has happened within those communities that have been for the betterment through legislation by this party who claims to love them? Nothing. Nothing really has happened. And so, yes, they're always useful at election time, but they're forgotten all the rest of the time, and history has borne this out.
0: Yeah, and I think that more and more people are seeing that. I mean, I even saw Cardi B, who's not a conservative, go after the people for I guess, trying to destroy this guy. And, you know, it's all another thing too is that you're going to make it impossible for the next jury to get a guilty, because everybody's going to be afraid that if they don't vote the certain way, their life is going to be destroyed by NBC or CBS or ABC. And it's a reasonable fear. And it's interesting, like, no, I guarantee you, if we looked at the past of the other 11 jurors, we might find something way, way worse. And they're not doing that. I think the conservative media should is going to have to, you know, balance the scales out, and I hate that, but that's the only way to not create an incentive for this basically anybody who wants to vote guilty, and it's insane. All right, well, thank you so much, Brad. We always appreciate having you on. We're going to have Mo Brooks on in just a second.

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1: To action in Washington. I'm Lisa Brady, Fox News. After an admission from the Anthropic CEO about the risks of AI, leading to agreement from the head of OpenAI and Elon Musk that it's time to slow the pace of development or humans could lose control of it quickly. But President Trump calls fear of AI taking over the world or destroying humanity a hoax. In social media posts, also calling it a sick conspiracy as he warns against losing the AI race to China.
2: And some Democrats appear ready to use this issue as a political cudgel against Republicans. Today, Senate Minority Leader Chuck Schumer called for an immediate all-senators classified briefing on AI from the Trump administration, and he accused the president of, quote, looking the other way when it comes to AI. Other Democrats say this Republican-led Congress is just sitting on its hands.
1: Fox's Bill Malusian. House Speaker Mike Johnson telling reporters he expects a meeting of platform providers as soon as this week, possibly at the White House.
3: There'll be a deliberate discussion about the responsibility of the companies to maintain safety.
1: The Trump administration says AI companies don't need anyone's permission to slow down. Meantime, cryptocurrency legislation is headed for a key vote this week.
4: President Trump has signed off on new ethics rules that are part of a cryptocurrency bill heading for a Senate vote this week. According to the legislation's Republican authors, the president agreed to about 80% of the proposal that includes state attorneys general's ability to enforce the crypto bill. President Trump's support is viewed as key to several Republican senators voting in favor of the Clarity Act. Democrats have demanded stronger ethics language about crypto holdings following financial disclosures showing President Trump reported more than $1 billion worth of cryptocurrency-related earnings.
1: Fox's Jared Halpern at the White House. Stocks finished lower. The Dow down 152 points at the bell. 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
1: New York City and state leaders are leading a legal challenge to a new federal rule they argue will hurt immigrants.
9: At issue are changes that govern public charges or people who may depend on the government for financial support. New York City Mayor Zoran Mamdani said what will take effect Friday
10: expands the list of public benefits that might count against green card or visa applicants.
9: New York Attorney General Letitia James calls the new DHS language vague, targeting immigrant families enrolled in Medicaid, SNAP, school lunch, and other programs.
11: This is not what Congress intended. This is an interpretation by an agency which does not have the authority.
9: U.S. Citizenship and Immigration Services said the change emphasizes a need for non-citizens to be self-sufficient. Grinnell Scott, Fox News.
1: Other cities and counties are part of the challenge, along with at least 20 other states. The Trump administration holding a meeting with energy officials from G20 nations and Venezuela in Texas about how to get more oil onto the world market.
12: This as the price of oil tops $100 a barrel, gas averaging $4.31 a gallon today, and diesel, that's the workhorse fuel of the economy, hits a record high of $6.23. While there is a push to get more energy sources online, more oil has been taken offline.
1: Fox Business's Lauren Simonetti in Houston. Iran-backed Houthi rebels disrupting a key route from the Persian Gulf by seizing territory in Yemen. And a key pipeline in Saudi Arabia was attacked and shut down for now. The U.S. Interior Secretary offering hope for rapid repairs there, but regional officials tell the Associated Press that could take weeks. Recapping stocks, concern about AI, oil prices, and interest rates, helping to fuel losses ahead of a Fed meeting that begins tomorrow. the Dow dropping 152, the S&P and the NASDAQ also finish in the red. Elisa Brady, Fox News.
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13: 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You've seen him on Newsmax TV, so yeah, he knows something about controversy. It's The Daily Controversy with Christopher Reed.
14: You're listening to The Daily Controversy on WBNN. We've got Congressman Mo Brooks on the line. And one thing we've talked about many times is how special interests control Washington. And especially with the Pentagon, with military contractors, there's been no accountability, not a lot of oversight, overruns. And so I saw this clip from Pete Hegseth, and I thought it was very good. Can you play clip 5 for us, Kelsey?
15: A broken Pentagon bureaucracy was doing the same thing for decades. When our warfighters needed more weapons, aircraft, and ships, the Department of Defense allowed contractors to double dip at your expense. They charged you, the taxpayer, to build their factories, and then charged you again for the final product. And despite paying companies to make weapons faster, schedule delays were constant, and cost overruns were the norm. All while their CEOs got rich. But today, President Trump's War Department is flipping this rigged system on its head. We're not tolerating delays in production or cost overruns anymore. We've pushed out the bureaucrats who've made these deals in the past and replaced them with the most talented negotiators in the private sector, a group of businessmen so elite they've been rightly dubbed Deal Team 6. It's simple. We're putting the American taxpayer first by offering you a better deal. We now move at the speed of business, not bureaucracy. Now, when a defense company expands its production to sell more equipment to the U.S. military, they pay the bill. They pay for new factories, assembly lines, manufacturing plants, not the taxpayer. In exchange, we're giving these companies steady, long-term orders for exactly what our warriors need. And defense companies are making things in higher volumes, much more quickly while keeping their prices flat. Should these companies fail to deliver, we will hold them accountable and bring in new companies who will. Speed, volume, and fiscal responsibility. It's common sense, and it's what the American taxpayer demands. This War Department has made the move from bureaucracy to business. Over the next month, we will release a series of videos that highlight how President Trump's historic $1.5 trillion defense budget will make a generational investment in our arsenal of freedom. This investment will secure and protect the homeland and ensure America's military remains the most lethal fighting force on earth for generations to come. We're going to spend every dollar of that money responsibly, because that's what you deserve, that's what America needs, and that's what this president demands.
14: Yeah, I thought that was good. You know, I've got relatives and friends in the military. I'm sure you do. And from what I've heard, they've gotten issues with their equipment fixed quicker. We still have some... There's been some issues with some of the defensive missile capability because of the Iran war. I mean, that's going on. And they are addressing it, and they're making that quicker. But I think this is a good thing. Firing the bureaucrats, and they brought in private businessmen to make the deals so we can get better quality stuff quicker. And we're if there's cost overruns or late, we're actually giving penalties to these defense contractors, which we've never had before. I just want to get your thoughts on that. I mean, it seems like this is how government should run, right?
16: Well, I've got a lot of reactions to this. I have litigated in the federal acquisition regulations arena before, and the federal acquisition regulations are a morass that definitely increase the cost of the government to purchase goods, in this instance, weaponry or the things that our warfighters need. And I hope that Hegseth and the Trump administration will do more than focus on the existence of a problem. And there is a huge problem in this arena, and I'm thankful that they are focusing on it. Only time will tell where their solutions actually deliver better weaponry at lower prices.
14: Yeah, I mean, I think Hegseth, I like a lot of what he's done. One of the other things I think he's done a really good job on is a lot of these DEI hires, or these people that were promoting, you know, like trans soldiers or people getting promoted for their race and nothing else. Like, he is taking a lot of flack by firing them, getting them out of the military. I mean, he's gotten some write-ups in Wall Street Journal and New York Times about how terrible it is for him to do that. But Hegseth seems like a guy that wants to do what is right, and he doesn't really care much for like the politics of it. I mean, he doesn't have a background in politics. His background is as a combat soldier. I mean, he went to West Point. I believe he was his biggest rank may have been major or captain. He wasn't a high ranking official, but I do like that the idea that having cabinet officials that have really good experience with the, not just with the bureaucracy, but maybe with the actual fighting of war, and somebody that has some fresh eyes. Because one of the things, like, we need to drastically cut our federal budget. But I do think the best way to do that would be on the entitlement side. I think you can make really good arguments that we need better ships. I think having a missile shield like the kind Israel has for nuclear weapons is a good investment, because think about the consequences of one nuclear weapon hitting the United States. I mean, that would be infinitely worse short and long term than having to pay for this missile shield. So these are one of the things that we talk about. These are the functions of government that the Constitution lays out. Like, defense is definitely one of those. And so if we're going to spend money, taxpayer money, one, we should do it efficiently. Two, we need to move away from these things that the government was never supposed to get in, was never supposed to do, to the things that government is supposed to do. Roads, bridges, defense, things like that. So if we had an ideal scenario, wouldn't it be great if we would significantly cut entitlements? And if we were going to spend more on defense, that would probably be a good thing, simply because that is actually a function of government our founders believed in.
16: Well, national security, defense is the number one priority of the federal government, and everything else, it falls way back compared to national security, because you have nothing if you don't have national security, if you can't defend your borders, if foreign actors can take advantage of us as a country because our military capability no longer deters them. So, yeah, we ought to put money into national defense, and we ought to put however much it takes. At the same time, we have a $40 trillion deficit. If you were to have to refinance our $40 trillion debt at the current, say, 10-year T-bill rate of around 5%, that translates into $2 trillion in debt service, not including the paying back of the principal, just debt service on an annual basis. And that $2 trillion is over 30% of total tax revenue that the federal government currently receives. So that gives you an idea of the magnitude of the problem. And we have to consider the greatest national security threat we've got is our national debt. That was stated by the chairman of the Joint Chiefs of Staff way back in 2010, 16 years ago, when it was paltry compared to what it is now. because that national debt, it can undermine our national defense capabilities faster than any enemy ever could. So we'll see how it plays out. And there are a lot of things that have to be done for our country to be moving in the right direction. The recognition by Hegseth and Trump that our federal acquisition regulations, that our defense budgeting spending system, weapons acquisition system, is a major part of waste, fraud, and abuse, that's good. But now they have to come up with the solutions.
14: Yeah, I completely agree with you, and that's why the $5,000, dividend thing Trump's proposing was a bad idea. But let's take a quick break, and then let's address that, because that really did distract from a lot of the good things that were said at the midterm convention, but it is something we ought to address from a fiscal standpoint. We'll be right back.
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18: Well, we ran out of free chickens, so tried giving away mother-in-law's. 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
0: For the last 5 decades, Larry's Pistol and Pawn has been a staple in the community. 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

0: You're listening to Daily Controversy on WVNN. Well, the midterm convention was had some really, I thought, some really good speakers. They certainly dealt with the ongoing socialism, anti-Semitism that is flooding the Democratic Party, and how they're really no different from the communists, and I totally agree with that. That's why the $5,000 per adult, if the Republicans win, is, I guess that, I guess you could put it in the category of we're going to build a wall and make Mexico pay for it, which was never, Mexico was never going to pay for the wall. Maybe Trump is trying to communicate some sort of general principle. But the problem is let's say we do, like, we pull off the miracle and we end up, you know, doing great in the midterms. And yeah, I think the Senate's probably more likely to be, us keep that, which is more important. The House is going to be more difficult. I mean, it could happen. You never know. I mean, Democrats are historically at the lowest point they've been, I think, in the history of polling. So there's that variable, which could go our way, just depending on, you know, how the voters turn out. But, you know, Ted Cruz has said that $5,000 a year to every adult, you know, that's just not going to happen. It would be inflationary. You know, even if you, if they wanted to do some additional tax cuts, it'd be one thing to say we're going to take less from you because that generally stimulates the economy and you actually get more revenues. But just giving $5,000 to every adult, I mean, the only way I would be okay with that is if we took $5,000, we taxed every Democrat $5,000 and we gave the money to Republicans, and that'd be fine because that's deficit neutral and that's good. I don't think you can do that. So what are your thoughts? Is this just one of those things Trump throws out there? And as you know, like something to get the people motivated, but there's really not much to it.
1: Well, only time will tell. First, we don't know what he's talking about.
0: Yeah,
1: until you see it in a piece of legislation, you don't know. You don't know which adults are going to get it, whether kids are going to get it, if they're going to be certain criteria. For example, people who don't work for a living, are you going to give them $5,000? Or you mentioned some kind of tax credit where it decreases the tax liability of people who do work for a living? Is it going to be some kind of big deduction, which, again, gives a positive tax relief for people who work for a living, but it gets angry, the 40-something percent, whatever that percentage is, it doesn't pay any income tax. So we'll have to see what the bill actually looks like. But from a purely economic standpoint, while it would be a short-term blessing, it would just be another long-term albatross on the American people. If you're going to give away $5,000, well, first, it's not $5,000. That's not the cost to taxpayers, okay? Because you have to include the interest because we have to borrow the money. We haven't got it. So that's $250 a year in additional interest that each taxpayer has to pay at a 5% rate on $5,000. So you've got the interest burden. Then you've also got the administration of the program. You've got government officials who are going to have to be paid to shuffle the money around to send it out to whoever's going to get it. And then you're going to have all sorts of other costs of the federal government that are related to it. So to give the taxpayers $5,000 is going to cost considerably more than $5,000, depending on how long it takes for you to pay back the money that you borrowed from the taxpayers to give the taxpayers a smaller amount. It just doesn't work. And
0: yeah, no, it's not going to happen.
1: From a political standpoint, gosh, if you want politicians who are going to pander to you and take advantage of you and think you're too dumb to figure it out, from a political standpoint, it's probably a good move. Hey, think Obama phones.
0: Yeah, okay, well, heck, if it works, I mean, I guess you just, then you have to deal with the people whenever you don't give them the thing. They usually get a little mad afterwards. So, I mean, it's kind of short term, but I agree with you on that. That's why I think from every Republican I know, they said just not, that's never going to happen. Republicans aren't doing that. It's also inflationary and we can't do things that are inflationary. So I really don't agree with that kind of stuff. I do think that the Republican Party, and one of the things J.D. Vance has been really focused on and coaxing and trying to explain affordability in these terms, he said, if you want to talk about affordability, Then you need to do mass deport. You need to do mass deportations. Now we have 2.9 million foreigners that were deported. We also canceled hundreds of thousands of visas. Those are all good things. But JD's point was like, if you want to get affordability for houses and for apartments, you need to get all the illegals out of here, because once you deal with the demand side, there'll be plenty of supplies. And then everything will go down. And he's right, because then he pointed out some data where they've deported the most illegals, and rents in those areas went down. The price of housing in some of those areas went down. So really, if Republicans want to talk about, look, the number one thing to do to deal with affordability outside of gas prices are deport every illegal, and that will make things significantly cheaper. Because you're going to have a lot, you're going to have a higher supply and less demand. I think that was perfect phrasing. What are your thoughts?
1: He's 100% accurate. Economics 101, heck, high school economics. There's something called the demand and supply curve. And if everything else is constant and demand for something goes down, then the price goes down. So here we're talking about 20 plus million illegal aliens who are in America. Nobody knows for sure. But that's the number I'm going to toss out there. Well, you remove those 20 million people from the equation. That means you've opened up housing for 20 million people. The demand has gone down for housing. That means the price is going to go down substantially, particularly at the lower income type of housing that illegal aliens are accustomed to using. And you'd also see gasoline pricing go down, because now all of a sudden in America, the demand for gasoline, for diesel fuel, that also has gone down. So our energy costs are reduced too. And yeah, Vance is exactly right. It's a great boon to American citizens to deport illegal aliens as quickly as we can. And none of this even includes the $200+ billion a year in net tax losses that American taxpayers suffer because of the presence of illegal aliens on American soil. And if you look at the math of all that, you know, I can break it down into detail as to what the costs are that hurt American taxpayers that tally up to this $200+ billion a year in net tax losses. But that's pretty much what the studies say.
0: Yeah, and my only thing is that should be our driving message. Like, one, your message has to be, these are what the socialists are proposing. Here's what it will do. This is what Republicans want. Here's what we will do. And if you can focus in on, we're going to up deportations, and we have up deportation. ICE has made more arrests last month and the month before, and they've set new records because we're finally getting all the new ICE agents online, which took a little bit of time. And those things are really good. We need to continue to up that, because that is ultimately going to be good for the American. It'll also solve a lot of problems when it comes to a lot of young guys who are out of work. Well, now there will be jobs that will be open up, which they were given to illegals. We've decreased the number of H-1Bs that we're letting in. We need to decrease that more. Then you got more of those skilled labor jobs. Everything you can do to decrease the amount of foreigners coming in, we need to kick the illegals out. Obviously, there are some exceptions for H-1Bs and some extreme things. I mean, obviously, there's some things that are extremely specialized, maybe only a few thousand people on Earth can do them. I understand that. But ultimately, our message should be, you want to make things more affordable, help us get the illegals out, and here's why. That was the best thing I could ever hear him do, and I'm glad that he actually did it. So we'll definitely be talking about that some more. But let's go ahead, and we're going to take a quick break, and we will be right back.
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0: News. I'm John Saucier. The trade war between the United States and Canada is ramping up. Vice President J.D. Vance claims the tariff war will help Americans.
1: This is going to lead to a place that's much better for American workers. I think, frankly, much better for Canadian workers, too. But they've got to be more fair.
0: The United States setting 50% tariffs on a range of Canadian goods after trade talks collapsed last month. That led to Canada setting retaliatory tariffs on American goods. The Trump administration says they're banning more than 800,000 people accused of getting fraudulent small business loans during the pandemic from getting further support from the federal government. Attorney General Todd Blanche says there have also been a number of arrests made over the last 2 months.
2: So far, we've charged over 80 individuals tied to this theft of $245 million.
0: Many Democrats have accused the Trump administration of finding excuses to slash federal funding to Democrat-led states. 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

0: You're listening to Daily Controversy on WVNN. You've got Congressman Mo Brooks on the line. Well, some interesting developments happening in Europe. In France, I saw this title from Breitbart. French President Macron's popularity falls below 16%. It really should resign if it's that low. The latest survey from Ipsos Cessa has found President Macron's popularity rating in France at 16%, falling from July. Even among supporters of Macron's centrist governing bloc, The Horizons, only 53% still have a favorable view. It also looks like the right-wing party in France, if the election was to be held today, they would absolutely destroy the other parties. And that's Marine Le Pen holds a commanding lead in French presidential election for the next one. I guess their court ruled she can run. They tried to keep her from running, just like they tried to keep Trump from running in several states in the United States. But our court said no. Their court said no. That's good. So they're posed to have a very anti-immigration prime minister, I guess. And in Germany, the AfD, alternative for Deutschland, basically the anti-immigration party that's supposedly right-wing. I mean, they're not right-wing like the Republicans, but they won an election in a province, I guess, in Germany. I think it was 44%. They got a near majority until the mail-in ballots came in. We all know what happens when those came in, so near majority, but they will have a governing majority in that area, and it's likely the next time there is a German election, they could get a majority, which never happens in German elections. But if you believe some of the polling, people are tired of these pro-illegal immigration politicians. France, there's riots every night, there's fires burning. You got Germany, the same issue. They've had an increase in sexual assault and rape up 400%. In the last 15 years, who's committing that? It's almost exclusively these third world immigrants, mostly from majority Muslim countries. People are getting sick of it. And so I think these are good signs for Europe. I mean, they would have been better to happen 20 years ago because it's a lot easier to keep people from getting in than kicking them out once they're already here. Sweden's actually gone so far as to pay illegals to just leave, or pay these refugees to leave. And their right-wing party did pretty good. That didn't get a complete majority. But you're definitely seeing in Europe this idea of, oh, let's be welcoming to these people from the third world. That's going out the window. Even the people that were very welcoming maybe a few years ago have gone the other way as they've seen their quality of life decrease, the crime increase, everything that makes up these cultures, specific cultures, is being destroyed. And the voters are finally doing something about it. And I just want to get your thoughts on this. I mean, we both, you know, I don't know whether it's too late or not, but, you know, it's better than the leftists continuing to hold power in much of Europe. What are your thoughts?
1: Well, Europe is a failing continent. Their culture is being hammered on a daily basis in two different respects. One, from the economic side of things, socialism. And you and I both know that socialism has never worked in any nation that's ever tried it, if the definition of working is adequate incomes plus adequate national defense. And right now, the European standard of living and defense capabilities both are in the decline. And so the Europeans are figuring out that something's wrong because of that. And then you've got the second aspect of it, which is, again, more culture than economics. And that's where Europe is turning into the Middle East and North Africa. You've got different belief systems, predominantly Islamic in nature, but not limited to Islam, that has come into Europe in large quantities, and it's changing the nature of Europe. It's becoming a lot more violent than it used to be. You've got, on a regular basis now, fundamental Muslims who are, in the name of Allah, killing people who are innocents. And you've got, say, imams in a country like the Netherlands that are saying that the Netherlands is going to be an Islamic state in time because the Muslims are vastly outbreeding the natives. And I hope that this rescue effort from the right can be successful, both on the economic side with free enterprise and capitalism, liberty versus dictatorial government, and on the culture side, can be successful. And I think you're right. I wish they'd seen this was coming 2 decades ago, that it had a much greater chance of success, and this might be Europe's last chance. Otherwise, they're just going to slowly but surely turn into something very non-European.
0: Oh, I completely agree with you. I saw that, I mean, I'm not, I don't encourage riots by any means, but in Great Britain, you're seeing the remnants of the, I guess it's the IRA, the IRA.

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2: 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We'll see how long both of those things remain true. You would think, Dale, you talk for a living. Why don't you take the day off, you idiot? That would be a good question. But know this. If there is no Dale Jackson, there is no Dale Jackson Show. If there is no Dale Jackson Show, well, then the terrorists win. And I can't allow that to happen.
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3: British girls were groomed by Pakistani men over the last 25 years. And so some of the men in Great Britain are finally saying enough's enough. And they feel like there's they've never been able to deal with this politically because the Tories and the Labour Party have been unified and trying to bring in a bunch of third world labor. And it looks like the Reform Party's doing a lot better and they're much more anti-immigration, but there's not going to be a presidential, I guess, a prime minister, I guess the what they would call that, an election till 2029. So it seems like in Great Britain, they're doing, I guess you could argue they're doing in some ways what the Americans were doing in 1776, because we found a extrajudicial way to rebel against the British government, and that's exactly what these people are doing. I just want to get your thoughts on that, not to condone or to say this is great, but I guess when you feel like you're losing your home, you're losing your culture, there's no jobs, and all the money's going to refugees, those people in those masks, they probably feel like there's no other way for them to be heard at this point, right?
4: Yeah, well, I don't consider them refugees. I consider them invaders, okay? And the reason I call them invaders is that they are trying to stamp onto the existing society the culture of the country that they have left, rather than adopting the culture of the country that they have moved into. And in this instance, there is a huge clash between those two cultures. You mentioned Ireland. They've had some absolutely horrific, heinous criminal activity by these invaders from other nations. And that has prompted both people from Northern Ireland and the rest of Ireland to come together to try to put a stop to it. Now, whether there are enough put it together to put a stop to it, I don't know. Only time's going to answer that question. But at least there's a movement in the right direction if you believe that the culture of Europe over the centuries has basically been a good culture for the world. And with the exception of their invasive tendencies centuries ago, where they were trying to conquer the rest of the world, I think the culture of Europe has been good for the world's population in a lot of different respects. Certainly with America, what did we go back to basically? Well, the Magna Carta. That's a British document, I think, in the 1200s. And that, or you could look at Rome, where they had a Senate. You know, they had another body that tried to put a check on what their president was. He was called a Caesar. And it's these philosophies that originated in Europe that are embedded in the United States Constitution, although from my perspective, we've very much improved on the philosophies coming over from Europe. And we should all be thankful that our founding fathers had the wisdom to put into our founding document, the United States Constitution, the principles that enabled America to become the greatest nation in world history and to hold that lofty status now for about 80 years, ever since the end of World War II. We've held a stature that no other country in history has been able to match. So, you know, we'll see how it goes over in Europe. But if they don't act, they're going to lose it. You know, what's that old saying? The only thing necessary for evil to triumph is for good people to do nothing. And for decades, they've had too many people over in Europe, for that matter, too many people in the United States, who have done nothing in the face of creeping evil.
3: I couldn't agree with you more. I think now's the time to act was a while back, but hey, it's now is a good time, and I'm glad that people in Europe are finally fighting against this, and it's going to be a long fight. They're going to have to fight. It's not going to look pretty. It's the same thing with deportations. Everybody wants those to look pretty. People are not.

0: always going to react nicely when you try to deport them. So it's about, you better have the political will, you better have the stomach for it. But ultimately, if you're trying to save your country or, you know, an entire continent, you got to be willing to do what's necessary. And I hope that Europe is, and I certainly hope we are. Well, let's take a quick break. Then I want to talk a little bit about Alabama football, especially Alabama-Kentucky. Maybe something that happened at the Texas game was actually pretty interesting as well. We'll be right back.
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You're listening to the Daily Controversy on WVNN. Well, taking a break from politics. Alabama had their first real test on the road. They had a rough first half, was losing at halftime. It was interesting because DeBoer has been 0-7 when losing at halftime, but he didn't lose this game. The tide came back late in the third and then the fourth quarter, and it ended 45-17. Running game was good. Passing game. Looks like our young quarterback was able to calm down a little bit. I was a little

0: Unfortunately, guys, we have lost our connection with Chris. We're trying to reestablish that real quickly. But with him saying that, of course, we had a tough outing for Alabama in the first half. The second half, they essentially took over the game after a mass exodus. I was in the stadium. We still do have Congressman Brooks on, and we're going to continue talking about that with him real quickly here. But a mass exodus within that stadium kind of fled into this this third quarter comeback for Alabama, which they were only down a couple, then a field goal after field goal, which it seemed they were tied to. But eventually, that offense broke open. Do we have Chris? Are you back on here?
1: Yeah, no, I was listening to what you had to say. It was great.
0: No, but
1: keep going.
0: It was essentially a great game, of which the Kentucky atmosphere completely electrified what the Wildcats were able to do. Will Stein in that era has started up rather quickly for Kentucky, and they had a lot of hope. But essentially in the third quarter, they were drained of that. When Alabama, whether it was just a simple change of what they were doing, something happened at halftime. Kentucky didn't reevaluate. They didn't want to change anything. Which eventually led to a fourth quarter that was completely trying to win the game, is what Will Stein kind of put into it. He wanted to win the game, and that's what led to the fake punt, which didn't go successfully. And then eventually Alabama capitalized and just kept drilling points down Kentucky's throat there. So,
1: yeah, do we have Congressman Brooks on?
0: We still do have Congressman Brooks on.
1: Okay.
2: Hello?
1: Sorry about that, Congressman Brooks. We had a little tech issue, but what are your thoughts on the Alabama-Kentucky game?
2: Well, for Alabama fans, it was a pretty good game. A little bit testy through the first half, but the second half, again, from an Alabama perspective, was very entertaining.
1: Yeah, I feel better. I think our quarterback, I was a little worried because he was like, oh, crap, it's going to be another bad year. This is FSU all over again. But once he calmed down and he was okay, he did well. The running game, too, I thought that was a lot better last year. We had a great quarterback, but we had no running game, so it was like that's why he kept getting pounded, and we were able to win some games, but it was a little bit maybe a little bit nervous. The other game that was interesting over the weekend, I'm sure you guys watched it, was the Texas game. Arch Manning came back against the number one team with a deficit of, I think, 23 at halftime, ended up winning 24-23. That's the largest recovery against a number one ranked team since 2004. And everyone said, you know, he played terrible the first half, kind of like in Alabama, and then just amazed everyone, made a bunch of fourth quarter correct plays. They were able to win. Nobody thought they would. What are your thoughts on that, Congressman? I don't know if you caught that, but Arch Manning looks pretty good whenever he's able to you know, not stay too rattled.
2: Well, that was also a very entertaining game, and quite frankly, with the money becoming such a major factor and the lack of loyalty to the universities by the players now, where they're hunting the mighty dollar, you've got different tiers. And Ohio State and Texas, clearly they're top tier in the fight for the national title. Alabama I'd consider to be a tier two team. They have a shot at a national title, but it's going to be a little bit tougher than, say, a Notre Dame that has more money, Texas, Ohio State, each of which have more money. Michigan has more money. Indiana, Oregon, Miami, Georgia in the SEC, even Texas A&M, they have more money. So you've got maybe 5 or 10 teams that are tier one because of the money advantage. Then you've got schools like Alabama that can compete, and if they get lucky, they can win a national title. And then you go down to tier three, which is probably where Auburn is. They don't have quite as much money. They've got a much further distance to go. But if they're lucky, you get a favorable bounce of the ball or a good call or a bad call by an official, and you can pull off some upsets and you can compete for the national championship. So we'll see. It's good entertainment. That's what it is, and I enjoy it.
1: Yeah. I mean, I wish we didn't. The NIL thing tended to ruin a lot of things, but it is good. Kelsey, we only got like a minute and a half left. Do you have any thoughts on the Arch Manning situation? I mean, after that performance, wouldn't he be, if he continues this, he could be a Heisman contender.
0: I mean, he could be.
2: Oh, absolutely. He's got the bloodline. You've got Archie Manning. back from the 1960s. That was a real shootout with Alabama, something like 33-32. I think it was Stabler that was on the other side. And then you've got a couple other Mannings, Eli and Peyton. And now you've got Art. So it's amazing that that one family has been able to produce quarterbacks of the caliber they've been able to put not only into college but the NFL.
1: I agree with you. Well, that's all the time we have. We will see you guys again tomorrow. Thank you so much, Congressman Brooks. I always love having you on. You guys have a wonderful, wonderful day. God bless.

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1: A mixture of fear and skepticism. I'm Lisa Brady, Fox News. That's what's brewing in Washington after several tech executives landed on the same page over the weekend, admitting a whistleblower was right about AI development moving so quickly it could take over and destroy humanity.
2: It's something that we're concerned by, but we want to make sure that we actually regulate smartly.
1: Vice President J.D. Vance telling reporters,
2: personally, I feel a little bit weird about the fact that you have so many frontier AI tech companies kind of coming to the government and begging the government to regulate them. It feels a little bit to me like a bit of a Trojan horse.
1: This after President Trump called the worst fears a hoax, issuing his own warning about slowing down and losing the AI race to China. Congress has talked about regulation but hasn't advanced proposals. Now, the Senate Democratic leader is calling for a classified briefing for all senators on AI. House Speaker Mike Johnson says a meeting with platform providers is in the works as soon as this week and possibly at the White House. The president's AI czar posting that companies don't need permission to slow down. Rules aimed at limiting greenhouse gas emissions are being rolled back. The EPA repealing restrictions on coal and natural gas power plants that the agency says are costing the industry $300 billion, the latest shift away from Biden and Obama-era climate policies.
3: President Trump has dismissed climate change concerns as a con job and is increasing federal support for coal and natural gas facilities he says are needed to unleash American energy when electricity needs are higher than ever. Environmental groups are threatening to sue the new regulatory rollbacks, arguing the EPA has a legal responsibility to protect the public from pollution.
1: Fox's Jared Halpern at the White House. 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
3: Iran-backed rebels in Yemen may be opening a new front in the U.S. conflict with Iran, attacking Saudi Arabian oil infrastructure and seizing more land.
4: All along the Red Sea, they have taken territory, including the key port city of Mocha, and they are threatening the key strait, the Bab el-Mandeb Strait. That carries about 12% of the world's oil passes through there. Now, in the past, the U.S. has bombed the Houthis, the Saudis have attacked the Houthis, and now the Yemeni government is fighting the Houthis.
3: Fox's Steve Harrigan in Tel Aviv. Regional officials say a Saudi pipeline that was damaged and shut down could take weeks to repair. A U.S. blockade of Iranian ports continues, with President Trump still insisting that oil is flowing through the Strait of Hormuz and that Iran wants to make a deal, adding in a post earlier today that he'll decide whether the USA wants to engage. He was known as designer to the stars and the Sultan of Sequins. Bob Mackie has died.
5: The news came in a statement shared on his social media accounts, which said in part he lived his 87 years to the fullest, fulfilling his dream of being a fashion and costume designer, which is all he ever wanted to do. Mackie was known for his glittering stage-ready designs worn by stars including Cher and Diana Ross, and sketched the gown Marilyn Monroe wore to sing Happy Birthday to President Kennedy. Mackie later designed the costumes for the Carol Burnett Show, including the iconic curtain dress from the Went with the Wind sketch, now housed in the Smithsonian's National Museum of American History. Michelle Polino, Fox News.
3: Mackie was a three-time Oscar nominee who won 9 Emmys and a Tony Award. The Fed begins its latest meeting tomorrow, with inflation and interest rate anxiety part of what's weighing on Wall Street. The Dow dropping 152 points today, the S&P down 37, the NASDAQ down 146. I'm Lisa Brady, Fox News.
6: This is your roving reporter talking to people on the street. 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
6: How could you know all those things about David Earnest if you've never heard of him?
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0: Welcome to the Health and Wealth Show with David Ernest. I'm your host, Matthew, and like always, we're bringing it in with some kind of song. That's kind of a depressing song from the Depression. Brother, can you spare
1: a dime? Yeah, you know, brother, can you spare a dime? And the reason why I wanted to talk about depressions, you know, and it's very depressive to talk about depressions, but we're going to have Happy Days Are Here Again song here in a little while. So there's some good, what do you say, there's a silver lining in all of this, okay? So there is a organization that I've talked about a little bit before that, you know, talks about a depression that's coming in 2030.
0: Yeah.
1: And, it's kind of sad that they would forecast such a thing, but I think it's important that people know that this can happen. You know, it's not impossible. I'm not saying that there's going to be a depression, but I wouldn't be a bit surprised that there are organizations that are doing this, projecting this in 2030. And now this is a very, valid company that's doing this. It's ITR Economics. You can Google this. They forecast a second Great Depression likely starting around 2030. That means around 2030. That don't mean 2030.
0: Right. They're just predicting it.
1: That's right. And they're projecting that it lasts till 2036. Now, you know, they've got a lot of tools to forecast such a thing. Now, the difference, they say, in their forecast is that the 2008 Great Recession took 6 years to recover. They're saying, from what I'm reading and in the way I understand it, that in 6 years we'll be at the worst. Okay. In other words, the bottom.
0: Yeah.
1: That is a different kind of recession, or should I say, they're calling it a depression, if it does happen. Similar to what happened in the Great Depression. Now, what are they saying are going to probably be the causes of this supposed Great Depression? Mostly debt. It's going to be driven greatly by debt. We know that our country is gravely in debt right now. And there's some horrible, horrible things that they're not going to do. In other words, horrible reasons that they're not doing what they should be doing. And that is, they're just playing with our money. We know that politicians are never going to do what they're supposed to do. It's sort of like, as I've said in the past, the story of the grasshopper and the ant.
0: Absolutely.
1: You know that fable.
0: I know it well.
1: Where the ant is working diligently and the grasshopper is playing.
0: Then it freezes. And he has no food for the winter. He has no food for the winter.
1: They play all spring, summer, and fall, and then it's too late for the poor grasshopper. And of course, he freezes to death.
0: Ouch.
1: Because he's not ready.
0: Yeah.
1: This makes some general, you know, comparisons to what we're doing today. So the debt is the biggie. The demographics and high health care costs is another biggie. In other words, more and more people are retiring, which means there'll be less and less people to work to support the government's very strong appetite for spending money. Now, you know, we have a war going on in Iran. That's very costly. We've got all these military bases all across the world. Those are extremely costly. We're ever since World War II, the United States has been the world's protector, so to speak.
0: Yeah.
1: And as Donald Trump has said in the past, many times, this is not fair to the United States. We're carrying too big of a load, too big of a burden for the rest of the world to be safe. And this is costing us dearly. It's costing our taxpayer base dearly. It's costing everything. The only people getting richer, it seems like, is the people that are building the bombs and the military equipment and appliances.
0: Yeah.
1: And, you know, airplanes.
0: Military industrial complex, that whole thing.
1: Well, of course. You got it right there. You hit it right on the head there. And a lot of people are buying stocks and this kind of stuff. But, you know, what goes up has to come down. And, you know, I get a lot of people, I cannot mention any stocks. I'm not going to, we don't give advice on individual stocks. It's forbidden, okay, on the radio. You can't do it, okay, not in our position. And we're not going to, but we're talking generalities. And you'll know what I'm talking about unless you haven't been keeping up things. Excuse me. The military is gearing up constantly. The stocks and the companies in this have been gearing up for eons of time. And people have made lots of money when we have war. And, you know, this goes on and on and on. How long can it last before we have a great correction? No one knows. But here's the problem. The debt cannot go on and on and on.
0: It seems like it's a never-ending thing. I mean, it's an almost unimaginable amount of debt. So many, it's unimaginable. Hundreds of trillions of dollars.
1: It's in the trillions of dollars. You know, the problem is when the GDP becomes so weak compared to the payments that are owed per year to support the debt. In other words, when we're paying more money, I'm talking about the United States,
0: right?
1: To support the debt, just like the interest only. Okay, that's really all we ever pay is just interest only, you know.
0: Yeah.
1: Really is what it amounts to. Because we're not securing, in other words, paying off the debt. It's just getting worse and worse. Can you imagine someone that just goes out and borrows everything they can, maximizes every credit card they've got, maximizes every other avenue they have, and all they pay is interest only, and because they're in such bad shape, the interest has to get higher and higher and higher and higher. This is what's happening to the United States. When we loan money out to support our appetite for everything that we're spending money on, these other countries and other sources are demanding and commanding and getting it higher and higher and higher interest.
0: Right.
1: And, you know, Donald Trump wants the interest rates to come down. But the feds, this is my viewpoint of it, I'm sticking with it, the feds do not believe, obviously, that that will work. Why? Because if they lose the appetite, in other words, no one wants to buy or you know, support our debt, we're going to collapse, okay? And it would happen quickly. And that's exactly the angle, or should I say, what will happen is real fast. I mean, probably, this is just, I'm guessing here, but I'm, you know, this is what most economists think.
0: Yeah.
1: That when we get to the point that we can't really afford the debt, they're going to jack these interest rates to the moon to just be able to continue having an appetite to keep loaning out this money. Okay. And so what will happen then is interest rates will spiral and the dollar will completely get in worse trouble than it's ever been in, probably, because it'll devalue quick. And this is the reason why precious metals are a popular thing. But then you've got AI stocks that are, you know, shooting the moon right now, and you've got all kinds of things. But if we had a crash, based on historics, everything, even the companies that might make sense, will probably crash like they did in all the other corrections.
0: You remember
1: now,
0: the dot-com.
1: I want to say this. I am not predicting are saying we're going to have a crash. I am saying that there's companies like ITR Economics that know a whole lot more about futuristic things because they're economists that are saying that they are predicting heavily within a 98% probability, which is very high. Let me just explain what I just said. If you look into ITR Economics, and I don't think they're completely accurate 100% of the time, they claim that their accuracy is running between 95 and 98% accurate.
0: So well, that's pretty darn
1: if an
0: accurate.
1: Entity this powerful is predicting a depression somewhere around 2030, and they've been 95 to 98% correct for eons of time, do you think I'm going to pay attention to that?
0: Of course. Yeah, you'd be foolish not to.
1: They're like the ant saying, hey, we got to do something. And the government is like the grasshopper playing around with our money and just eating our harvest without ever trying to replant the things that make us wealthy. Okay. So, but there's going to be a lot of other things according to ITR Economics. They're saying, we're not going to be a continuous straight line drop. And I want to go back and talk about the relative thing that happened in 1929 versus this ITR Economics prophecy of a depression around 2030. The first thing I want to talk about is that the stock market crashed in 1929. That was 4 years before the first depression. You say, David, I thought there was just one depression. No, there was two. Two depressions. One happened in 1933, and the other one happened in 1937. Well, how many years is it from 1929 to 1933?
0: Yeah.
1: 4 years, right?
0: Right.
1: How many years is it from 2026 to 2030?
0: Yeah, 4 years.
1: 4 years. We've already seen some stock market activities that are very negative recently. We've seen Warren Buffett, before he retired, take more money out of the markets than he ever has before. And we're seeing more and more folks saying, I want to get on the bandwagon. I don't want to lose any money. I want to get on this. I want to make all this money with AI. I want to make all this money with all these military stocks. I want to make all this money. And the cryptocurrencies have already semi-crashed recently. Okay, what was that, a warning sign? I don't know. I'm just asking questions here. I'm not trying to say anything with authority other than the fact I noticed something that might be a correlation here. Just think about it. If stocks get weak, if cryptocurrency is acting like the 1920s, there's a lot of articles right now being written that it, you know, if you look at the charts, that cryptocurrency has been acting recently about like what stocks acted like in the 1920s before the 1929 crash. Does that mean anything?
0: Well,
1: I don't know.
0: It should, though.
1: It might. You know, so now I have no earthly idea, and no one else has any earthly idea, if their prophecy or their forecast, as they call it, of a second Great Depression, likely starting around 2030 and lasting and troughing out, in other words, the bottoming out around 2036. Now, the way I understand it is something bottoms out in 2036. That's the bottom. How many years does it take to get back to where you were? God only knows if this really happens.
0: Yeah.
1: It could be 10 years. It could be 15. Let's go back and talk about what happened in the Great Depression. It took 25 years for the stock market to get back where it was before the 1929 crash. They didn't get out of this hole until what, 54.
0: Gosh.
1: I believe that's right. They did not come out of it until 1954. Think about that. Your money went down in 29 and you didn't get your value back until 1954. Now, well, some people didn't, you know, it's not, that's not a perfect way of analyzing it, but it's still impressive, or should I say depressive, to think that certain indices did not get back until around 1954. Are we headed for something like that?
0: I hope not, but based on this study, it looks possible. It could be a very high, very high.
1: Well, yeah. So let's talk about a little bit about the key aspects of their prediction. You're talking about a timeline. The depression is projected to begin around 2030, potentially starting in late 29, with the overall challenging period extending to 2036. That's now the causes, as I was talking about a little earlier, that they're forecasting is driven by five main factors. The biggest one being unsustainable national debt. I'm going to say that one more time. Unsustainable. What's that word mean?
0: Unsustainable. It cannot sustain it.
1: It cannot continue. Something has to happen. It is unsustainable for us to stay on this chart, this course. I don't care who you are. I personally do not believe. We see the government telling us right now that Social Security will be broke by 2032. It was 2034. But then there was a little tweak that happened this year, whereas people could take more money off their taxes. It's called a standardized deduction. They claim that that, along with a few other things, have lessened, in other words, made it closer to the year 2032 when Social Security is bankrupt. Bankrupt. Because why? It cannot continue paying its full payment. It will be broke. Now, will it be completely broke? No, it will not be completely broke based on what we're hearing. What we're hearing is that Social Security will be able to pay 70% for a long time. That's a 30% reduction. Oh, how many people out there could stand a 30% reduction in the face of massive inflation?
0: Very few.
1: I don't see it being a nice thing. Oh, can the government do something about it? Sure. They could fix this right now. They're not going to do it. They've already proven they wouldn't do it. Even the MAGA movement that we all loved and still love to some extent, it's not going to fix it. They're just not going to, because it's not a popular thing. The popularity is to stop spending money or to increase taxes. That's not popular. That's what I'm trying to say. It's an unpopular thing. So the politicians are not going to do it. Now, Warren Buffett and Elon Musk have finally agreed on one thing. And I'm saying, well, what's that thing? I was reading this the other day. And they've agreed that if the government representatives, in other words, Congress and the president and everyone, if we had a law, and that would take, you know, a constitutional law, we'd have to have it'd have to be an amendment, that if they do not balance the budget within 3%, in other words, within 97% of all debt paid, that every one of them would immediately not qualify to rerun during their lifetimes. Well, do you think that would work for them to balance the budget if they knew beyond a shadow of a doubt that they were going to be thrown out of office?
0: No.
1: You
0: think it would?
1: Warren Buffett, they seems to, in other words, if they're going to lose their income, they're going to lose their power if they didn't balance the budget.
0: I misheard you. That completely would work, but will that happen?
1: It would be hurting us because if it passed right now, there would be massive cuts and massive taxes and all kinds of stuff would happen. But if there was a more gradual thing, it probably would work. but we're in trouble. We really are. And so, again, the causes of this so-called prediction of the 2030 depression is driven by those five things again: unsustainable national debt, demographics, that's the aging population, by the way, cost more money to take care of people that are aging, rising health care costs, that's related to that, entitlements, in other words, you know, all kinds of stuff that people never paid into to really justify the cost, the entitlements, and persistent inflation. In other words, inflation won't go away. The government really wants the inflation rate to stay around 2%, but they can tolerate 3, is what they say. We're not, you know, are we close to that? I think we might be close to 3, give or take, but there's a lot of, should I say, behind the scenes pseudo mathematics. The real inflation rate, I've been told by some economists, is more like 9 to 10%, not 3. And it has to do with the way the government is hiding the true inflation rate. And a lot of people realize this when they, when their job, their particular category of job they're in or whatever, gets hit. You know, we see it all the time, you know, where some type of category of job gets wiped out because nobody wants that particular item to be produced anymore. Well, I'll give you an example. Back in the early 1900s,
0: yeah,
1: they were making buggy whips.
0: I think that got phased.
1: Who needs a buggy whip now?
0: Right.
1: And there were companies that were thriving on making buggy whips. Do they exist anymore? No.
0: Right.
1: We're talking about automobiles. Will the government actually make us go to an electric car 100% over the next few years? They say yes. You know, there's been this battle between the hydrogen car and the electric car versus the gasoline and, you know, fuel car. Which one we think's going to win? I don't know. Maybe the electric car. But here's the point. If you're making gasoline cars, will you have will you have a job, you know, unless you change over to electric cars?
0: Look,
1: we got to take a break here, but I just want to say this. We're asset preservationists at Earnest Financial. We want to make sure no matter what happens, no matter what happens in the future, at least you'll still have your money. You know, the spending power, we're trying to work on that too by trying to fight inflation with using the stock market in a conservative kind of way to grow this money. And then also we have the insurance companies ensuring that, you know, everything will hold together. And, you know, based on historics, the insurance companies are probably the most powerful other than the government, you know, spending your money to keep something going. But I'd rather the insurance companies pay for it than for the government, because the government's just going to take it from us. So this is what asset preservation is all about. So we have some numbers and some websites, and we're also running a program right now that if you have an appointment with us, you got $50,000 or more, we never charge any fees, by the way, even if you do business with us, we'll give you $40 to eat at the Texas Roadhouse, whether you do any business with us or not. And Matthew, you can give those phone numbers and the website.
0: Let's go. 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
2: Story time with Uncle Felix. Yes, children, it's story time with Uncle Felix. Our story today is one of my favorites, Red Riding Hood. Of course, you know the story. Red Riding Hood set out with a basket of goodies to see her sick grandmother. In the basket, she had some cookies, some crackers, some spam, some bread, some olives, some pickles. Will you shut them up? And one of her prized possessions, her portfolio, which David Ernest was watching after and making sure that no one could steal it. But then again, you know that old Wily Wolf. He had taken the shortcut to Grandma's, locked the old girl in the root cellar.
3: Oh, heavens to Betsy.
2: Put on Granny's jammies and was waiting to steal Red Riding Hood's portfolio. 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
4: Grandma, what big eyes you have.
2: Said Little Red Riding Hood.
5: I better to see you with, my dear.
2: Said the wolf.
4: Grandma, what big ears you have.
2: Said Little Red Riding Hood.
5: The better to hear you with, my dear.
2: Said the wolf.
4: Grandma, what big teeth you have.
2: Said Little Red Riding Hood.
5: The better to eat up your portfolio.
2: Said the wolf. And as soon as Red realized it was the wolf, the chase was on. The wolf chased Red through the kitchen, through the living room, backwards through the parlor. And when it looked as if he were about to catch her, the brave woodsman stepped out of the root cellar where he'd been playing pinochle with Grandma and shot the wolf dead with his trusty hunting rifle. That was obviously equipped with a silencer. And that's the story of Little Red Riding Hood and her portfolio. Thanks to David Ernest and that trigger-happy huntsman, her portfolio was safe from the wolf. Oh, and what became of Red? Well, during the chase, she ran upstairs where she met her friend Goldilocks. Now, I know what you're saying. How could Red Riding Hood run into Goldilocks? Well, this was a two-story house. Tune in next time when we'll have the story of a little boy with a wooden head.
6: I got hairy legs.
2: 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On Storytime with Uncle Felix.

0: Welcome to the second half of the Health and Wealth Show with David Ernest. I'm your host, Matthew. And that was a little happier song, Happy Days Are Here Again. That was a...
1: It was a 1930s song.
0: So that was still in the middle of the Great Depression.
1: Well, actually, it came somewhere, I think, in the 30s. The Happy Days Are Here Again. But, you know, I think it was actually like 1930 when that song came out, if I remember right.
0: People were hurting.
1: Here's the reason why I think that happened. When the market crashed in 1929, it was back up. I think, don't hold me to these numbers. You can go back and look.
0: Okay.
1: In the next 12 months, it was back up 70%.
0: But then it did. It dropped again.
1: It wasn't real.
0: Right.
1: And so maybe that's why they played the song Happy Days Are Here Again, because they thought they were coming back. But really, the warning signs of the markets crashing and then trying to recover. I mean, you know, just the other day, the markets went down a lot and then they tried to come back a lot. You know, was it a dead cat bounce? You know, in 1929 to 1930, there was a dead cat bounce. Okay.
0: We've done
1: what is a dead cat bounce?
0: Yeah.
1: It's a bounce that means nothing other than people trying to guess that happy days are here again.
0: The cat was still dead.
1: Cat was still dead.
0: Yeah.
1: It just bounced and it fooled everybody.
0: Yeah.
1: You know, and sure, probably when we do, if look at the recession of 2008.
0: Yeah.
1: You know, there was a lot of rigmarole and dead cats bouncing around during that time. Every time we've had a recession or a correction, we've had something that looked kind of like a dead cat bounce where the markets try to come back up a lot of times.
0: You know, what makes it a depression versus a recession? Because it seemed like 2008 was a horrible crash. I mean, the subprime mortgages and all that drove that. And I always felt like they just called it a recession versus a depression.
1: Because
0: a lot of people were hurting.
1: Yeah. So... supposedly one of the definitions of a depression is when 25% or more people are out of work.
0: Okay. I don't know what
1: that is. One of the categories, there's others, but essentially in the Great Depression, this was the case. I think it was much higher actually. I don't remember where it peaked out at. It might've peaked out at 30 or 40%. I don't know. But the thing is, you've seen these hobos on the movies and stuff like that, jumping on the trains and riding around and have nowhere to go and the soup lines and all that stuff.
0: Yeah, those guys were going to try and find work. The definition of the hobo was somebody wandering.
1: That's right.
0: Yeah, to
1: they were trying to find work.
0: Right.
1: And, until World War II, you know, they were looking for work for a long time, some of them, you know. In World War II, there was a lot of work. You know, the government created a lot of work. One of the reasons why they created work was when they had a war and they needed everybody working, making bombs and airplanes and ships. My grandfather, your great grandfather, actually was in World War One as a soldier. Well, actually, they had him as a blacksmith, because back then they had horses in the wars.
0: Yeah.
1: And various things that had to be worked on for horses and things. In World War II, he was a person who worked on manufacturing ships. He actually was an electrician for ships.
0: Wow.
1: So he told me some funny stories about when he was working. He worked in two places. One of them was down in, I think, around New Orleans, where they were building ships.

0: So a Texas rancher was killed by a suspected cartel IED. It was on the Mexican side of the border. What happens if that's on the American side of the border?
1: You know what he should do?
0: Yeah.
1: He should drone strike a cartel meter. Like he did Soleimani in Iran. Just find the cartel leader and drone strike. See how
0: that
1: goes.
0: So you want a drone? So that's basically what I said, a cruise missile flying into a sovereign nation.
1: Yes.
0: Okay.
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3: Count the 2020 correction. That was artificial because the government shut down everything because of COVID. So I just cannot believe that we're going to have a moderate growth, personally. I think something probably more between the alternative view and the depression thing might happen. But here's the thing. What was going on in the 1950s? What was everybody trying to get ready for? Because it was looking pretty bad when the Russians got the bomb. What were they looking for? Why did kids get under, the desk?
4: Right.
3: Why were people building bomb shelters?
4: That was the Cold War. It was a psycho.
3: They were afraid of a hot war.
4: Right.
3: Because all the numbers were there. What got us out of it? I think the sanity actually kicked in. What do they call that? Mutual destruction.
4: Yeah. Everybody had a button.
3: But, something halfway in between happened. We had several conflicts, wars, if you want to call them. We had the Vietnam War. We had the Korean War. We've had the Iraqi wars. And now we're having the Iranian war, which is, I don't know what kind of war that'll be in the long run, but it's not helping our economy other than one segment of it.
4: Building the bombs are making more money.
3: Right. So, whether we'll have depression or not is something to be seen, but there are programs that you can use that will modulate between the two. In other words, asset preservation is one of those programs, and that's what we use. That's a scenario of a plan that we use to make sure you won't lose your ass sets if everything falls to the ground. And, there's all kinds of systematic safeties, though. For example, the banking system has more legal protections now for consumer funds than during the 1930s Great Depression. But I want to say this. Historically, during the 1930s Depression, insurance companies, legal reserve insurance companies, did not miss a dividend, according to the material that I've read. How many banks went out of business? I think it was in excess of 10,000. That was a lot of folks losing money. So if we did have a depression, I just don't know how much printing of money to save the banks could be tolerated without massive, massive, massive inflation, which the markets could be crashing and then the money would be inflating and all kinds of stuff. But it would take more and more and more money to survive because of the duality of inflation and market crashes if this did happen. But here's the good. After the downturn, ITR Economics suggests that the late 2030s will usher in a new era of growth. Go figure. Once you disseminate everything and wipe it out and start all over again, and that's the way our economy runs. Wipe out, recrank. Wipe out, recrank. Look how many times we've had recessions. Look how many times we've had downturns. Here's the problem. How old will you be when it hits the downturn? You read all these things about, well, the average downturn lasts, 1 or 2 years, and then, it's recovered. Well, if you're 60 years old or older, that means that you really can't spend much money during those 1 or 2 years. You just need to put your retirement on hold unless you can afford to lose money in your retirement plan, okay?

0: Well, here we come with something, an organization that's 95 to 98% accurate on most of the downturns, projecting this horrible depression that's going to happen in the 2030s, the early 2030s. And you're in your 60s, or you're in your 50s. And most certainly, if you're in your 70s or 80s, you're gonna perk up to that. What can a person do? Well, you can get real conservative. Now, I have a lot of people talk about, well, I use certain kind of funds and I've only, you know, making 3% return. Well, you know, if they can keep inflation at 3%, then you probably wouldn't lose much spending power if that be the case. But that's not the way it usually works when inflation roars. Just look at the at 2020 when we had COVID. Look at used cars. They went up 41% fast. Why? Because you couldn't find one because they quit making new cars. You know, so there's so many different things that could happen during a so-called downturn, suppression, recession, depression. But here we have an organization that's very, very, very knowledgeable, has lots of economists that have been hitting it on the nose 95 to 98% of the time, saying that we're going to have a massive depression in the early 2030s. But here's the parallel that I pointed out a little earlier in about what happened in 1929. Between 1929 and the real depression of 1933 is 4 years. Here we are in 2026. How many years is it to 2030? 4 years. So if that correlation means anything at all, you know what I would be doing if I were older? I'd be getting ready for the Great Fall. That's what I would do if I wanted to be sure. I would be getting defensive if I wanted to be sure. Now, there's people who would disagree with me, and they got the right to disagree. But guess what? Grasshoppers don't eat very well in the wintertime, according to the fable, you know. And I don't really want to be a grasshopper. I want to be a worker ant that just continuously tries to store the wealth that we have worked in this country and try to get ready for the future. You know, there's a lot of bad things that are being said now about different generations. And they're saying now that the generation that's in your category, I think it's somewhere in the 1980s and 1990s, are going to have to pay for the sins of the previous generations. I hope that's not the case. Somebody's going to have to pay for all this, though. You know, I don't know if Social Security crashes, or should I say cuts 30%, who's going to pay for that? Oh, there's all kinds of ideas about how to save Social Security.
1: Yeah.
0: One is to say just to tax the billionaires. Tax them, you know. But have you noticed lately, Matthew, what the billionaires are doing in California when the taxes are about to hit them?
1: They're moving. They're getting
0: They're moving to Texas and other places.
1: They're going to states that will allow them to operate without that level of tax.
0: And truly, there's been some math that's been, you know, shown and calculated, and if you took all the money away from every billionaire that exists in the United States,
1: right,
0: we'd still be in trouble. Big time trouble.
1: So that's not the ultimate answer.
0: So that's not an answer because it won't work. And here's the other thing. If you run the billionaires off, make them go to other countries, what would that do to our country?
1: It would hurt. It would hurt us. It might destroy us.
0: This is the way liberals think. They want to rob from Peter to pay Paul. They don't care how much debt they're putting on us. They don't care if they're bringing illegals into this country. They don't care. They really don't care. It's all about the vote and controlling the population so that they can continue their way of getting rich their way.
1: Very evident.
0: On the backs of the hardworking citizens. You know, I really wanted to do something that would help people. And I did not realize that there were so many folks that would not like what we're doing. One of them being Elizabeth Warren. She's trying hard to destroy asset preservation.
1: While she's getting her pocket lined.
0: Well, evidently she's getting money from somewhere. Yeah, you see, yeah. They're all getting rich. You know, AOC's the same way. Pelosi's the same way. But they're using this insider trading and getting away with it.
1: Completely.
0: You know, so why on earth would they be so adamantly against asset preservation? Because it goes against their beliefs, I believe. I believe it goes against them so strongly about them wanting to spend that money so much. They do not want preservation. They want to spend.
1: Yeah.
0: Because that's what keeps them in office. That's what keeps them in power. And they keep this rhetoric going out there that caused people like Charlie Kirk to get killed, caused our great president, Donald Trump, to get almost assassinated more than two times now. I heard the other day they had to arrest somebody that tried to get in there. I mean, they didn't actually aim a gun at him, but they were coming in there, you know. And it's just, you know, I get that the rhetoric that these people are putting out is making a lot of trouble. Okay. But you don't want to get in trouble with your money. You don't want to get in trouble with all your hard work. You deserve to keep what you work so hard for. The government wants to tax it. The stock market wants to take it. You know, Social Security wants to ruin it. You know, Medicare wants to go away. All that stuff you've been promised. You know, back in the early days of Social Security, we only had to pay 1%. We only had to pay 1%, and there was more people working. Now you have to pay 15%, but, and that's not, you know, that's up to like 185,000, and the average person don't make that much money. So they're taking 15% of practically everything. Yeah, your employer might have to pay for half of it, but if you're self-employed, you got to pay for all of it, okay? And, you know, that squelches business. That squelches free enterprise and capitalism, you know, small companies. You think the government cares? No, all they want to do is just to take, spend, and they don't care if it ruins the average citizen. But I know this. You could do something about it. You can preserve what you've got. You can still make good money. We have made some tremendous returns in the last 2 years with our companies. With our company, using different insurance companies. Why? Because insurance companies are powerful. The stock market can make a lot of money before it loses money. Well, what they do is they capture the money it makes up to a point, not all of it, but a big portion of it. And then whenever it falls, they don't lose anything. They keep standing tall. You know, you can continue to keep standing tall. You can continue to keep what you've got. You can continue to rest assured that if the stock market crashes and you're older, you don't have to worry about it. You know, all these other scenarios that other people use, I'm not going to knock them because we got freedom of choice here in the United States. But do you want something that's absolutely ironclad guaranteed by insurance companies, or do you want something that's a so-so guarantee based on assumptions and, you know, maybe so's? And, you know, there's two kinds of money. There's hope so money and there's no so money. We're only using the no so. We don't want the hope so. So if you want to have complete no so and not have to hope that you have the future really by the tail, like that Tiger by the Tail song.
1: Right. Yeah.
0: We've got the tiger and it's running strong. Give us a call. We want to help you save it all. Again, we've got a program that's running. If you have an appointment with us and you got $50,000 or more to talk to us, we'll talk to you if you got less than $50,000. But if you have $50,000 or more, we'll give you Texas Roadhouse coupons to go for $40 to go eat at the Texas Roadhouse. They got good steaks and chicken. And you don't have to do business with us. You just got to consider it, you know. But that would mean we have to have either a detailed meeting with you with Zoom or a detailed telephone meeting or a face-to-face meeting, whatever your choices are. We also have some people in certain cities, if you hear us, that are helping us. But I'll tell you this, I'm going to be involved no matter what. You're going to talk to me, I'm going to be involved. I'm going to look over anything and give you some advice on what I think is best, potentially, or that what you might want to look at, no matter whether you're looking at dealing with one of our other representatives in the other states. But most of the time, you'll have a choice whether you want to deal with me 100% of the time or you want to deal with them because it might be more local to you along with me. Give us a call. We want to help you save it all. What are the phone numbers and website, Matthew?
1: 833-596-SAFE. 833-596-7233. Or you can visit David's website, retirewithernest.com. That's
0: Happy Days can be here again.
1: That's right. Happy Days can be here again. All right, listeners, thanks so much for tuning in. And like always, we'll be back tomorrow right here with more of the Health and Wealth Show with David Ernest.

0: matters discussed during this show are for informational purposes only. Each individual situation may vary and the opinions expressed here may not apply to everyone. 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All ideas and information should be discussed in detail with one of our qualified representatives prior to implementation.
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2: A tug of war over artificial intelligence. I'm Lisa Lacera, Fox News. President Trump calling fears over AI taking over the world or destroying humanity a hoax, even as tech leaders and AI company chiefs call for putting the brakes on AI advancement and more regulation. Senate Democratic leader Chuck Schumer wants to find a way to balance the technology.
3: That means putting guardrails in to mitigate the risks of this technology and earn the public's trust, which is critical to American leadership.
2: Republicans and Democrats calling for regulations while keeping America's edge over China. A federal judge has blocked the Trump administration from implementing a new rule that would limit how long foreign students and journalists can remain in the U.S. without applying for extensions. The Environmental Protection Agency repealing rules that limit planet working greenhouse gas emissions from power plants fueled by coal and natural gas, and has announced it's taking a separate but related step to prevent future administrations from regulating climate pollution from power plants. Environmental groups say it would come at a cost to Americans' health and further degrade the environment. The move expected to face immediate legal challenges. Yemen's Houthi rebels could be opening up a second front in the Iran war, targeting Saudi Arabia.
4: They're using drones and missiles to attack Saudi oil infrastructure as well, and they are threatening a key piece of land. All along the Red Sea, they have taken territory, including the key port city of Mocha, and they are threatening the key strait, the Bab el-Mandeb Strait. That carries about 12% of the world's oil passes through there. Now, in the past, the U.S. has bombed the Houthis, the Saudis have attacked the Houthis, and now the Yemeni government is fighting the Houthis.
2: Fox's Steve Harrigan in Tel Aviv. Wall Street AI stocks slid worldwide. The Dow lost 152, the Nasdaq off 146. 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
2: President Trump responds after the attorney for Lindsey Clancy asked him to get involved ahead of a possible retrial of his client.
9: Lindsey Clancy's attorney Kevin Reddington had said he knows the president can't pardon Clancy as it's not a federal case, but wanted him to intervene and said so during a recent interview. The president was asked about it ahead of his trip to Ireland Sunday.
10: It's a very sad situation. Three children are dead, so I don't know, but it's actually a state situation.
11: He's asking you to call the prosecutor in the state. Would you do that?
10: I hope they could work it out. That's something they have to work out.
9: The Plymouth County, Massachusetts DA has not yet officially said if they will seek a retrial. A mistrial was declared earlier this month after 11 jurors voted to find Clancy not guilty by reason of insanity. One juror wanted to find her guilty. Jessica Rosenthal, Fox News.
2: A billionaire sports team owner speaking out after his team's punishment for circumventing the league's salary cap.
12: Los Angeles Clippers owner Steve Ballmer issuing a statement saying the team will accept the league's punishment for salary cap violations. The statement saying in part, quote, "I want to apologize to our fans, employees, and my fellow NBA team owners for the distraction and distress this matter has caused," end quote. The NBA stripping the Clippers of five future first-round draft picks, fining them $30 million, and suspending Ballmer for 1 year. After an investigation found the team paid superstar Kawhi Leonard even more money through sponsors. The team is also reportedly under federal investigation by the U.S. Attorney's Office in Brooklyn, New York. Frank Lanza, Fox News.
2: At the box office this weekend, Practical Magic 2 opened at number one, earning $30 million. After 6 weeks at number one, Spider-Man Brand New Day fell to number two, earning $8.6 million. And Christopher Nolan's The Odyssey rounded out the top three, earning $8.1 million. Runner of four took fourth place with $6.4 million. I'm Lee Silicera. This is Fox News.
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0: Number 877-381-3811, 877-381-3811. Welcome. And I want to thank Brian Mudd for sitting in Friday. He's always great. It was Rosh Hashanah the first night. And I want to thank all of you for being patient with me. But it gives me time to think as I sit there and watch during services with our great Chabad Rabbi Chaim Cohen. Gives me time to think over the weekend, clear out my head, and there's a lot I want us to talk about, but I want to go a little bit deeper with you because that's typically why we're here, is it not? You hear me talk about the Islamists flooding our country and the damage that they are doing and going to do. You've heard me talk about the Marxists. I did my show Friday on that, Sunday, my opening on that on Fox. But I want you to know about your own founding of this nation, the United States of America. The Declaration of Independence. The Declaration of Independence was the most concise, formal statement of what this new nation would stand for. Which is exactly why every left-wing president has attacked it. It's been attacked by Woodrow Wilson, as an example. It was attacked by Franklin Roosevelt. It's attacked by Barack Obama. They take out relevant parts. They read it by editing it. They're particularly upset. They're particularly upset with this sentence. I want you to listen. I consider this probably the most important sentence in the Declaration. There are many important sentences. We hold these truths to be self-evident, that all men are created equal, that they are endowed by their Creator, that's the part they hate, with certain unalienable rights, that among these are life, liberty, and the pursuit of happiness, endowed by their Creator. This was the first time ever, that a nation was created based on the Judeo-Christian values, and of course, importantly, Enlightenment principles, too. Now, the Enlightenment was basically the 1700s into the 1800s, but I'm talking about Judeo-Christian principles and the fusion of the Enlightenment principles, because the framers clearly did not intend to create founders, that is, a theocracy. They rejected that to a man. But you don't have to create a theocracy. That's not their purpose, which is why they also embraced John Locke, who, by the way, was a devout Christian, and he prayed to God, but he was one of the leading Enlightenment scholars and writers out of Britain. Almost cost him his life. Which people, including me, consider very, very important. Now, I just want to make a couple of points to you because I think all of this is, again, very, very important. And I want to get into it a little bit. I'm not going to spend the whole show on it, obviously. The opening salvo of the Declaration. When in the course of human events it becomes necessary for one people to dissolve the political bands which have connected them with another, and to assume among the powers of the earth the separate and equal station to which the laws of nature and nature's God, in other words, the essential eternal truths that are God's, a decent respect to the opinions of mankind requires they should declare the causes which impel them to separate. This is profound. This was not just a political rebellion, but fundamentally a spiritual and moral rebellion against what was taking place. Again, universal moral and eternal truths that undergird just governments. Just governments. Now, you should know, and there have been books written about this too, that as it has been explained, the American Republic was born out of language from what they called the Hebrew Bible, the Old Testament. Deuteronomy was mentioned more often than any book that was ever cited. Spiritual and scriptural passages from Deuteronomy were mentioned more than any other book or source, period. In speeches, in writings, in pamphlets, language from the Hebrew Bible, stretching back to the Puritan period, founded the Bay Colony more than 100 years earlier, was used over and over and over again by your founders, by John Adams, by George Washington, by Thomas Jefferson, by Benjamin Franklin, and by James Madison and others. Now, also, Christian moral concepts were used in their public speeches and references to Jesus, also in private letters and political literature. Frequently. Now, the founders of your country didn't all agree on how to exercise their Christian faith. They came from different denominations, which is understandable. And at times they got into heated arguments about it, but when they came together, they understood that this wasn't about one denomination or another. This was about a unity of principles. A unity of moral principles and governing principles. So the Declaration adopts essentially Judeo-Christian values. And it adopts the thinking processes and arguments that were in the quote-unquote Hebrew Bible, the Old Testament, as Christians call it, the Torah, as Jews call it. And so there was this significant overlap between Judaism and Christianity in the founding of the nation. This is why we talk about Judeo-Christian values. But the Declaration also adopts overlapping philosophical principles developed during the Enlightenment, the late 17th, late 18th century, some argue it's into the 19th century. Doesn't really matter. Now, the philosopher who had the most impact on your founders was John Locke during the Revolutionary period, Montesquieu during the Constitutional period, but I want to focus on the Revolutionary period. As I just told you, he was a devout Christian who believed in God, who prayed to God, but he also believed in science and reason and experience and all these other things that were so important to distance themselves from the notion of a society built on a king who at the time was viewed as godly, who had godly powers. Locke said, no, that's not the case. That's not true. His impact was enormous. Particularly on our founders and particularly on Thomas Jefferson, as he was the first drafter of the Declaration. And you can see both the Hebrew / Christian influence in the Declaration plus the Enlightenment. Plus the Enlightenment, which talked about reason, which talked about right reason. In other words, you can reason stupid things. You can reason and be evil. But right reason is the proper way to reason and to think things through, to come up with the correct outcome. And so the Enlightenment was absolutely crucial. And John Locke was absolutely crucial, as he wrote about the human mind, and he wrote about human interaction, and he wrote about And we go back and read him, and if you wish, you don't need to. The Meritopia, those of you who have it, it's chapter, I think it's chapter 2. I'm doing this by memory. In any, it's part 2, I think, actually. He embraces faith. But he does not see any conflict between reason and science and faith, and neither did the founders of the country. Neither did the founders of the country. They didn't either. So what's the point of all this? Listen, this is important. The point of all this is when you look at Islamist countries, they do create a fundamentalist theology, and they do not embrace the Enlightenment. When you look at countries, when you look at Israel, a Jewish country, or you look at the other countries, many of them in the world, not all of them, who are majority Christian, our country is majority Christian, but we embrace the Judeo-Christian belief system. Really, every country that's majority Christian embraces the Judeo-Christian belief system, because without the Judeo, there isn't the Christian. It's that simple. That said, you will notice tolerance, diversity. I'm not talking about political or racial diversity. I'm talking about diversity of thinking and beliefs. Knowledge, reasoning, is all part of the founder's milieu, if you will. It's not the case with the Islamists. Now, some of you listening might say, hey, look, I don't buy this Jewish-Christian stuff. I'm an atheist, I'm an agnostic, or I don't know what the hell's going on, and I don't choose to think about it too much. You can do whatever you want. That's perfectly fine. We allow that in this country, where they do not allow it in Islamist countries. But we allow that in this country, and that's the point. Because this nation was founded on Judeo-Christian principles and Enlightenment principles, you don't have to believe anything. But thanks to what we'll call the Hebrew Bible, and thanks to the Christian majority, and thanks to the thinking and writing of the Enlightenment, these things fuse together. You have a country that allows you to be what you want and to think what you want. In Islamist countries, or Marxist countries for that matter, that's not the case. They reject the entire thinking process in the Declaration of Independence, the references, of course, to the Hebrew Bible or Christianity, of course, and to the Enlightenment, which they reject completely and comprehensively, as do the Marxists. And this is why I noticed I wrote it years ago, and Charlie was an adherent of my books. We would talk about the books, about the incompatibility of Marxism with Americanism and Islamism with Americanism. Utter incompatibility. Because they do not embrace natural law, natural rights, eternal rights. They do not embrace any of it. And the brilliant former chief rabbi of Britain, Orthodox, Sachs, he made the point that Judaism and Christianity do not contend, that people who share different faiths cannot pray to God, because they can. Islam says they cannot. Islam, the Islamists say, either you are a Muslim, only then can you pray to God. Otherwise, you're a non-believer and you can't, and there is no God for you. We'll be right back.
1: Mark Levin.
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0: The men who met the St. Continental Congress in Philadelphia and came up with the Declaration of Independence, every single one of them was Christian. Two were deists, but they were still Christians. They weren't atheists, they weren't agnostics. Every single man that met again in the same building, Independence Hall, many years later, after the Revolutionary War, to debate and adopt a constitution, every single one was Christian. Christian. It's because of the Hebrew Bible, it's because of the Christian majority, it's because of the fusion of these two Abrahamic faiths, and the fusion of the Enlightenment, the belief system against kings, against dictators and empires and so forth, that we have the most fantastic country on the face of the earth. 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
2: 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Even they, while they have bigger welfare programs, they also free up the economy in other ways.
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3: Fox News, I'm John Saucier. Just a couple months away from the midterm elections. Of course, the control of Congress hangs in the balance. Speaking today in Kansas in support of Republican Senator Roger Marshall is Vice President J.D. Vance. He says voters across the country are being given a choice.
4: It's whether we double down on the great American turnaround or we give power back to the radical left that caused these problems to begin with.
3: Well, at last week's midterm Republican National Convention, President Trump talked about his economic achievements. But on the Senate floor today, Senate Minority Leader Chuck Schumer pushed back.
5: Prices are up everywhere Americans look. Donald Trump keeps trying to point fingers as if Americans can't see the truth right in front of them. He's the one driving up their costs.
3: Senate Majority Leader John Thune says the working families tax plan will allow more Americans to keep more of their money. The president called affordability concerns a, quote, hoax. 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
0: You need to ask yourselves, well, how can Islamists, I'm not talking about garden variety Muslims and Christians, I'm talking about Islamists of the type that I've played for you, these imams and these other radicals, the Hassan Pukers, the care people, and on down the list. How can they assimilate into our country? The Islamists, they can't. By definition, you can't be an Islamist. Again, I'm not talking about Muslims who've gone through a reformation mindset, and so I'm not talking about that like the rest of us. I'm talking about Islamists. And I get criticized for making the distinction, but I don't much care. I think for myself. I'm not worried about who criticizes and who doesn't. But the point is, they'll never assimilate. Number one, the notion of assimilation would mean that they have to surrender, number two, their ideology. But they're not going to surrender their ideology. They insist on conquering us. Now, we don't insist that they honor one faith or another, or that they have any faith. We don't care what their faith is, except when their faith is a political ideology, in my view, more than a faith. And that's what Islamists are all about. And so they come into this country with the intention of destroying it. I think it's very important to remember what our country is and why it was founded and the belief system. And how it came to be and where it came to be. The truth is that Jews and Christians must stand together, even if nobody else stands with us. How can we not? Christianity emerged from Judaism. It's tense. On the words of the prophets from the Old Testament, as Bill Bennett has pointed out. God produced Abraham, Isaac, and Jacob, three of the most important Jews, obviously, in the Bible. The Ten Commandments were given to Moses. Very, very important. The principles that the founders embraced, principles embraced by Jews and Christians alike, but they were principles that were developed first through Judaism, carried forward by Christians in Christianity, which to me is so crucial and so important. The reason why America is so beneficent, so tolerant, is because of the majority population, which is Christian. We Jews make up 2%. And back at the founding, there were anywhere from 2 to 2.2 million colonists, 1,000 Jews, give or take, even though several had very prominent roles in the founding. But my point is, you'll hear people say, well, it was replacement theory. That's not the way your founders thought about this. Madison spoke about it. Adams at great length wrote about it and spoke about it. Jefferson, significantly. Washington, Madison, George Mason, Patrick Henry, Sam Adams, John Adams, as I mentioned. They viewed the world the way I do and you do, the Judeo-Christian belief system. Now, they didn't call it that, necessarily. But they're recently talking about the Hebrews and the Hebrew Bibles and the Hebrew Scripture. In fact, Madison was to the Princeton University. It was a Christian college, a small college, and he went there with 300 people. And he stayed an extra year. He also went to what is today Princeton University. It was a Christian college, a small college, when he went there, about 300 people. And he stayed an extra year. He also graduated early, but he stayed an extra year. And much of that year was spent studying what? The Hebrew Bible. They all studied the Hebrew Bible, the Old Testament, the Torah, if you will. And they all quoted it. They all spoke of it. And so it is this connection. When the Christians are meeting, all Christians, at the Continental Congress in Philadelphia, and at the Constitutional Convention many years later in Philadelphia. This belief system is so important, and yet they didn't get theology. Excuse me, a theocracy. They didn't create a theocracy, did they? In fact, when they got down to writing the Constitution and then later the Bill of Rights, that First Amendment makes it clear you're not going to discriminate against any faith, but you don't need to worship any faith or be governed by any faith either. This was radical. This was radical. The Christians could have easily said something different, couldn't they? They could have easily said, no, no, this is the faith, you honor the faith. They didn't say that. The Islamists say it. The Christians did not say that. They did not say that. Obviously, the Jews and the Christians and everybody else involved in the founding believed in God. And that includes Franklin and Jefferson, who were deists, but different types of deists too, but they believed in Jesus, both of those men. They did, and they prayed to Jesus and to God. But they didn't belong to any particular sect. They raised questions, not about Christianity and God, but about prayer, and if God actually gets involved in every decision that everybody made, that sort of thing, and I don't need to get into that either. And I don't. And I can assure you that if the men meeting in either of those times at that place

0: So a Texas rancher was killed by a suspected cartel IED. It was on the Mexican side of the border. What happens if that's on the American side of the border?
1: You know what he should do?
0: Yeah.
1: He should drone strike a cartel meter. Like he did Soleimani in Iran. Just find the cartel leader and drone strike. See how
0: that
1: goes.
0: So you want a drone? So that's basically what I said, a cruise missile flying into a sovereign nation.
1: Yes.
0: Okay.
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3: Pastor John Hagee, I told you, one of my best friends. One of my best friends. He will tell you exactly what I told you. He will tell you exactly what Bill Bennett wrote. He will tell you exactly what most of your pastors and priests and so forth have told you. The interconnection between the two. So when you get a Tucker Carlson or somebody like that who are insisting that one has nothing to do with the other and one replaced the other, these are bigots, ignoramuses, who are pushing an agenda. Who are pushing an agenda. And I can tell you most of the Jews I know are very thankful that this is a majority Christian country. Very thankful. Because look what's been created. Look what's been created. And so I tell you as a Jew, I want to defend this country with our fellow Christians and all others who believe in the principles set forth in the Declaration. And the purpose of the Constitution was what? Was to uphold and ensure that those principles that undergird the civil society, that undergird the culture, would be protected and promoted. And it is these strengths, these beliefs, that when you let people by the millions into this country, who have a completely different agenda, and who seek to use our processes to destroy us, the consent of the governed, limited government, separation of powers, free speech, freedom of religion, freedom of association, who seek to use these Judeo-Christian Enlightenment principles that they've been taught to reject, but they've been taught to use and exploit against us. Well, then we're not going to survive if we continue down this road. And we have the weakest ruling class, but for the president, the weakest ruling class, maybe in American history, that talks a lot, some of them wring their hands a lot, but they don't do a damn thing. Not a damn thing. In fact, you got local zoning boards and local governments and states, red states even, that continue to give support in one form or another to those who would destroy us in these segregated fortresses that they are building all the country. And it's not as if we don't have notice all throughout Europe. It's not as if millions of people don't have notice as I play these clips one after another after another after another. And as Congress wants to regulate AI and data centers, and we're chasing the Epstein files and all the rest. You know that old line about Rome burns where Nero fiddles? America burns while our so-called ruling class fiddles. Distracts us with shiny objects. I'll be right back.
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7: 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I am

0: Mr. Producer, did the Eagles win last night? Last evening? Just asking. But the Giant, do you follow, you're not a Giants guy. You're New York, you're not. The Steelers won? But I have to tell you, the Giants look pretty good. They look pretty good. And Washington looked all over the map. Philly looked a little bit all over the map. We'll see how it goes, because neither of them really fielded teams during the preseason. But it's good to have football back. It's not good to have it up against Life, Liberty, and Levin, I can tell you that. That's why I tell you, set your DVRs or your recording devices or what have you. Because these Life, Liberty, and Levin shows are going to be leading right up to the midterms and beyond the midterms. So we're going to be up against football all season. So I hope you'll at least record the program. I hope you'll watch it live, actually. Fast food stops with the family. Well, in some ways, they're out of control. What used to be $20 now going to be $40 or $50. If you're a homeowner, you're pulling out your credit card, right? 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
6: He calls it a conspiracy. I'm Lisa Lacera, Fox News. As tech leaders call for new regulations, President Trump is dismissing worries about artificial intelligence.
7: A strong and smart president is the only control or guardrails AI needs, President Trump says, pushing back on calls for slowing down the development of the technology. In a social media post, the president says there is a sick conspiracy going on against AI and data centers, and the only one happy about it is China. Aboard Air Force One, President Trump says he is not downplaying AI's risk.
8: You know, it's going to be more good than bad, but by a lot.
7: Leading tech firms are endorsing more government regulation and rules and warning AI is beginning to advance beyond human control.
6: Fox's Jared Halpern at the White House. Senate Democratic Leader Chuck Schumer calling on the White House to brief lawmakers on what he calls unchecked development.
9: Congress cannot afford to turn a blind eye to AI.
6: House Speaker Mike Johnson urged CEOs to discuss AI legislation with Congress. Senator Mitch McConnell returned to the Senate for the first time in months. The Kentucky Republican arrived on the Senate floor in a wheelchair and was greeted by Ohio Republican Bernie Moreno.
10: Senator Mitch McConnell's last vote in the Senate was in mid-June, after which his office announced he'd been hospitalized following a fall. He later developed pneumonia. In mid-July, he released a statement saying he'd left the hospital and was at a rehabilitation facility. August 6th, his office issued a new update stating he'd been released from the rehab center and was recovering at home.
6: Fox's Jessica Rosenthal. Before he appeared on the floor, he issued a statement reading in part, "I'm still not quite back to 100%, but I've assured Leader Thune that as I continue with physical therapy on the advice of my doctors, I will also do my best to be present for tough votes when our conference needs me." McConnell has since returned home. 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
3: New York City and state leaders are legally challenging a federal rule change they argue will negatively affect immigrants.
4: At issue are changes that govern public charges or people who may depend on the government for financial support. New York City Mayor Zoran Mamdani said what will take effect Friday
5: expands the list of public benefits that might count against green card or visa applicants.
4: New York Attorney General Letitia James calls the new DHS language vague, targeting immigrant families enrolled in Medicaid, SNAP, school lunch, and other programs.
6: This is not what Congress intended. This is an interpretation by an agency which does not have the authority.
4: U.S. Citizenship and Immigration Services said the change emphasizes a need for non-citizens to be self-sufficient. Grinnell Scott, Fox News.
3: A man arrested in the hanging death of a 29-year-old black woman in Mississippi last month has pled not guilty to murder. The DEA joins the investigation into actress Hayden Panettiere's death in both Los Angeles and South Carolina.
7: Panettiere died August 16th. After being found unresponsive and in cardiac arrest in Greenville, South Carolina. Her manner and cause of death have not been released. TMZ reports toxicology results are pending. Her representative said in part they're hopeful that justice will be served. Sources say investigators may be looking at street-level dealers who provided drugs to Panettiere. Sources also tell TMZ she had a, quote, long-time drug dealer in Los Angeles. Michelle Polino, Fox News.
3: Bob Mackie, the fashion designer who helped define glamour in the 1970s, working with Cher, Diana Ross, and many others, has died. A statement on his social media read, he lived his 87 years to the fullest, fulfilling his dream of being a fashion and costume designer, which is all he ever wanted to do. Dubbed the designer to the stars, Mackie won 9 Emmy Awards, a Tony Award, and was nominated for 3 Oscars. I'm Lisa LaSera. This is Fox News.
8: 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Alabama certification number 03044. We got a disclaimer. There were no mother-in-law's harmed in a recording of this commercial.
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10: Hello, America. 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Our number, 877-381-3811. Let's continue a little bit. I'm popular demand, mostly Mr. Producer. We talked a bit in the first hour about the founding period, the Declaration. Again, we're barely touching the surface, but enough, I think, to intrigue some interest, or to be intriguing, I should say, and to create some interest. Now, several, not all, but several of the individuals that were at the Constitutional Convention had been very important at the Second Continental Congress, where the Declaration was debated, written, debated, and adopted. But some who weren't there were also very crucial in our Revolutionary War and our founding, who did go to the Constitutional Convention as well. The Judeo-Christian Enlightenment fusion and belief system carried forward to the Constitutional Convention. It was the same thinking, the same belief system. And I would argue to you that the men who were at the Second Continental Congress and the men who were at the Constitutional Convention were the most selfless men to ever be in charge of a nation. because they never empowered themselves. And they held tightly onto this belief system. To this belief system. To one that is concisely but crucially laid out in the Declaration of Independence. It was the same mindset. And so when they debated for over 5 months in a very hot and humid Philadelphia, this new constitution that they were developing, they applied the same principles. You remember, part of the revolution was about, not the core part of the revolution, the consent of the governed. The consent of the governed. That these men were not the subjects of a king. They were the children of God. So they brought that same belief system, those same principles to the Constitutional Convention. And same with the Enlightenment. But this time, the man they cited the most was not Locke, but Montesquieu. A man of the Enlightenment as well. Montesquieu wrote a very significant book. And he was not the first to talk about separation of powers, but he was the most detailed. And he is referenced in the Federalist Papers more than once. Talks about the executive, the judicial, and the legislative branches. But he elaborates further on this issue of separation of powers, as we've talked about before in my book on power, Power Checking Power. If the men at the Constitutional Convention were driven by their own egos and so forth, they could have easily set up a sort of an oligopoly or a dictatorship, but they didn't. An oligarchy, I should say, or a dictatorship, but they didn't. They bent over backwards to do the opposite. Three branches of government, delineated authority, federalism later, but it was understood at the time, and whatever powers were not mentioned in the Constitution would belong to the states and the people thereof. I've always contended the Ninth Amendment was basically a reference to the Declaration. And so the debates at the Continental Convention were within a realm, within a, not in a box, but the debating over not what the principles are or should be, but how they should be applied. See what I'm saying, Mr. Producer? And they always were mindful of a king because they spent years fighting the king, and many of them lost everything. But they were also mindful of what they called factions or the mob. A mobocracy that many spoke about, including Aristotle. They didn't want an Athenian-type government, which was more democracy than republic. They didn't want a Roman Empire. The Roman Republic lasted about 400 years and then turned into an empire for another 500-600 years and collapsed, as you know. 1,000 years, though. They created something brand new, something that had never been done before. They created this office of the president. They created a bicameral Congress. They created this independent judiciary. They created a voting system to ensure that all people from every corner of the country, no matter whether the state was small or large, the population in the state was small or large, whether it was more urban than rural, and southern than northern in New England, everybody would have a say. The Electoral College. They didn't want a pure democracy because they knew that that meant that basically the cities would control and they never get the Constitution approved. They never tried. They didn't believe in that. They were the United States. They wanted a united people. We were a merchant. So they come up with this magnificent Constitution. And again, they apply the notion of their Judeo-Christian values and belief systems, as well as the Enlightenment. And there is an overlay, if you will, among them, a significant overlay. And that carried through the Constitution, the Convention. So when you have people attacking the Constitution, when you have people saying that they want to eliminate the Electoral College, that means they want to eliminate two-thirds of the states from having anything to say in our government and the people who live there. When they say they want to eliminate the Senate, that means they want to get rid of the bicameral Congress. They only want a House of Representatives, again, with the goal of being the cities controlling the rest of the country. They're Democrat, they're hard left, and with the ushering in of illegal aliens who have children, and now we have birthright citizenship constitutionalized, you can see the plan. It's diabolical, but it is what it is. You can see the desire to pack the Supreme Court. If you pack the court, you've destroyed its independence. You've turned it into a Democrat Party Politburo. And so if you litigate cases and you bring it to the court, you lose. Unless you're talking the Democrat Party line. So these are all rejections of the Judeo-Christian Enlightenment belief systems. And that's why it's more Marxist than anything else. And it has been adopted in many respects, in significant degree, by the Democrat Party itself, before we ever heard of this Democratic Socialists of America, this outright communist outfit. This is why I've talked about the Democrat Party hates America. There's one book, An American Marxism, which also reveals them as embracing the early Marxists. I've done that in, I think, three books now, in different ways, in different contexts. So these attacks on the Constitution are an attack on your Judeo-Christian belief system. They're an attack on the Enlightenment. They're an attack on the greatest constitutional republic mankind has ever, ever established. And so the Marxists are attacking it within the Democrat Party, and then you can see the alliance with the Islamists because they reject it all as well. And so you have this, I hate when they say the red-green alliance because 90% of the American people don't know what they're talking about. You do, but most don't. You got to use the language. Let's not talk about colors like we're walking into a paint store. Sherwin-Williams. Hey, the red-green. No. It's the Marxists and the Islamists. And I've also talked about the woke Reich neo-fascists who do exist. But thanks to you and me, we've kind of put them in the corner, at least for now. So the entire constitutional construct has as its foundation the Declaration, which has as its foundation the Judeo-Christian Enlightenment belief systems and principles. So the attack on the Constitution is an attack on the founding. It's an attack on the Declaration. It's an attack on the Judeo-Christian belief and principle system, as well as the Enlightenment. That's what it is. I'll be right back.
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9: There's a reason liberals line up for a smackdown. Free.

Let me read you something. John Locke, The Second Treatise of Government, which was a tremendous book and was read by your founders. Early in the Second Treatise of Government, Locke introduces the notion of, ready to this, the individual's God-given inalienable rights. Sound familiar? Of which all individuals are entitled and which provide the moral condition for the civil society. He says the state of nature has a law of nature to govern it, which obliges everyone, and reason, which is that law, teaches all mankind who will consult it, that being all equal and independent, no one ought to harm another in his life, health, or liberty. Does that sound like it's almost directly with the Declaration, Mr. Producer? For men being all the workmanship of one omnipotent and infinitely wise maker, God, all the servants of one sovereign master sent into the world by his order and about his business. They are his property, whose workmanship they are made to last during his, no one another's pleasure. The being furnished with like faculties, sharing all in one community of nature, there cannot be supposed any such subordination among us. In other words, all people are equal because you're God's creatures and creations. That may authorize us to destroy one another, as if we were made for one another's uses, as the inferior ranks of creatures are for ours. Everyone, as he is bound to preserve himself, and not to quit his station willfully, so by the like reason, when his own preservation comes not in competition, but to be as much as he can to preserve the rest of mankind, and not unless it be to do justice on an offender, and so forth. So Locke observed that men generally get along with each other in the state of nature for their own sake and the sake of the community, although it's certainly not perfect. It's certainly not. He also argues for a consensual government. He says, consensual government with just laws and partially enforced, this is what's meant by equality, in which the liberty and rights of the individual are respected, thereby rejecting the utopian centralized model where the philosopher, king, prince, sovereign, or temporary despot rules over the masses and shapes the individual against his will. Here's what he wrote. The natural liberty of man is to be free from any superior power on earth, and not like kings, of course, and not to be under the will or legislative authority of man, but to have only the law of nature of his rule, the law of nature. Nature's law, remember what Jefferson wrote in the draft? The liberty of man in society is to be under no legislative power, but that established by consent in the commonwealth, the consent of the governed, nor under the domination of any will, restraint of any law, but what that legislature shall enact according to the trust put in it. Freedom of men under government is to have a standing rule to live by, common to every one of that society, and that made by the legislative power erected in it, a liberty to follow my own will in all things, where the rule prescribes not to be subject to the inconstant, uncertain, unknown, arbitrary will of another man, as freedom of nature is to be under no restraint but the law of nature. The law of nature. The law of nature is the law of God. That's what he's saying. And it goes on. These are remarkable things by remarkable men. He explained that. He even talks about effectively what's capitalism and so forth. And he even talks about representative government. He says even representative government could be take on a tyrannical character. It is a mistake to think that fault is proper only to monarchies. Other forms of government are liable to it as well. For
for whatever the power that is put in any hands for the government of the people and the preservation of their properties is applied to other ends and made use of to impoverish, harass, or subdue them to the arbitrary and irregular commands of those that have it. Should government turn tyrannical, he said, discarding its original purpose, it ceases to be legitimate. Again, effectively, that is in the Declaration of Independence, too, the right to discard your government, not for easier, simple purposes and reasons, but for others. And so, again, that's quite important. We'll be right back.

0: The midterms are almost here, and Republicans could be in deep trouble. Polls show Democrats leading in key races. Tonight, Rob Finnerty on Newsmax reveals the growing threat from the DSA and the radical left. With less than 60 days to go, Finnerty says it's time for the GOP to hit the panic button. The House may go, and control of the Senate is up for grabs. Gas prices, mortgage rates, health care, and out-of-control national debt. Americans are angry. And Newsmax shows you how the progressive left wants total control of Congress. Tallarico, El Sayed, AOC, Bernie Sanders. Finnerty reveals President Trump's secret plan to fight back. Don't miss Finnerty tonight at 8 p.m. Eastern on Newsmax. 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
5: Fox News, I'm Tom Rigotti. Iran continues its aggressive posture in the Middle East. Fox's Jennifer Griffin reports.
6: New satellite images collected by a commercial satellite agency show the aftermath of an Iranian drone attack on Saudi's east-west oil pipeline used to bypass the Strait of Hormuz. The attack occurred on September 11th, causing significant damage.
5: The Iranian-backed Houthis have captured several strategic islands in the Red Sea over the past couple of days. President Trump is brushing aside concerns over the rapid advancement of AI.
7: President Trump making it clear where he stands in the artificial intelligence race, posting AI taking over the world, destroying humanity and all other things bad is a hoax. Vice President J.D. Vance says AI, like any new technology, will bring both risks and benefits.
5: That's Fox's Lucas Tomlinson. 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
1: BNN. We're up against a terrible enemy. It's an enemy within our borders. It's an enemy that's taking over our culture and taking over our politics that threatens us. You don't have to be in the majority to succeed at a revolution. In fact, none of the big revolutions I can think of were majority revolutions. They were about a third to 40% of the population. Our revolution was about 40% of the population. And about 30% was against it, and the other 30% didn't know what it wanted to do. And the Russian Revolution was about 25% of the population. The Chinese Revolution was probably 20% of the population. The revolution in Cuba was basically 60 guerrillas and Castro. That's it. You look at all these revolutions, it's not, you know, 60, 80% of the people. And by the way, that's what it is in Iran. 80% of the people would love nothing more than to overthrow that government. I just wish we would help them. I really do, and bring this to an end. Bring it to an end the right way. At least that's my view. Let's see here. I've been telling you for some time now that Pure Talk is the best wireless company in America. I say this because I actually use Talk. I make calls. I send texts. It's absolutely fantastic. And you know what? I'm very pleased to know it's a patriotic company, too. 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The president has really jumped in, and I'm proud of him, on this issue of AI and data centers. Now, he's taken the lead. He took the lead earlier. He understands this is the fourth industrial revolution, and it could just create unbelievable number of top-paying jobs, whether you're blue-collar, white-collar, or no-collar. So many opportunities here for local governments and state governments, and cures, the types of which we've never even imagined before. Businesses that will be created that we can't even imagine today. It's a big deal. And yet we have people who are telling you that it's a threat, that it'll destroy us, and so forth and so on. We've heard this before. This is a pathology of the left, but some of the woke right types and pseudo-conservatives are joining in as well. excuse me. And I would just tell you, please don't fall for this. We've all fallen for so much of this nonsense in the past. The six-foot rule and the mask rule and Alar on apples and DDT in the 1960s and all the rest. Don't fall for this. Climate change, global warming, global cooling. And it's a whole pathology that tries to create fear, tries to get people to think emotionally, not logically, not rationally. And I'm just telling you, it's a disaster. The United States is not today on the subject. Cut one, go.
9: President Trump, we've seen a lot of concerning reports about AI. Should the AI industry slow down or be more regulated?
10: Well, I say this. Look, we're leading China in AI. We're the most sophisticated country in the world. And frankly, I want to keep it that way because whoever wins AI wins. And we can put guardrails, we can do this and that, but I think you have a lot of negative forces that are bringing it up that shouldn't be bringing it up, and they're bringing up things that won't happen. But whoever wins with AI wins, you know, it's an expression that I came up with.
1: And he's right. The communist Chinese aren't going to slow down. In fact, they were asked about this, too, and they said they're not slowing down at all, that the comments are nonsensical, and yet they are helping to push this PR effort. Yeah, but I'm sick and tired of the conservatives who act like the Constitution, you know, authorizes action. There's no action in the Constitution on this. Or they try the class warfare BS. One of my friends is a conservative. You know, these students of these data centers, AI, the people and want to be subsidized. What are you talking about? First of all, they want to be subsidized. Don't subsidize them. But you're talking about many of these titans of these data centers and AI of Silicon Valley versus the people, and they want to be subsidized. And what are you talking about? First of all, they want to be subsidized. Don't subsidize them. But you're talking about many, many businesses that are involved in this particular industry, not 5 or 10. Here's Planters Alex Karp on CNBC yesterday. Cut two, go.
11: If we didn't have the adversaries we'd have, I would be very in favor of pausing this technology completely. But we do. And that's why pausing is just, you can't pause it because it's a structural advantage both for LLMs and algorithms. So leaving, you know, getting algorithms and LLMs to work in a classified context is going to take very specialized, I could explain right. How it works. But the fact is, this is going to be a bonanza for the U.S. economy.
12: How concerned are you about China right now?
11: Everyone's very concerned. I think we were in a conversation this morning where I referenced, you know, when we started first talking about China and America, and I was saying that this was not going to end well. That was a controversial statement. Now it's consensus. America is fairly unified that in its idea that, you know, that China and people running China are not acting in a way we can accept. And I think the consensus, if I had to guess, in China is, we're never going to get this back on the rails with America, so we should up the aggression.
1: Mm-hmm. That's all true. But then again, the Chinese have the Democrats on their side, as they always do, like the Iranians have the Democrats on their side. Here's Hakeem Jeffries on ABC's This Week. The same boring hosts with the same boring guests, don't you think? Cut four, go.
13: Well, we certainly need to begin to act urgently to address the challenges that exist. And unfortunately, Republicans have abandoned their response.
1: Okay, what challenges exist exactly? You got some guy that worked at a AI data center for about 14 minutes. He's a young guy. He's out there. He claims to be a whistleblower. He's going on and on. His talking points are identical to communist China's. That's fine. No implication there. Just noticing it. And there's an entire campaign with the left to do this. So let me explain to you what's actually going on. You ready? The Democrats

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1: Baylor's supposed to be a Christian college. University is being accused of attempting to sabotage Turning Point's event by denying ticket holders from greater Waco community. So what they did is they waited to the last minute and said, we're only going to allow students. What they want to do is make the audience look like it's more empty than it actually would be. They just pretend to be Christian, which in my mind is even worse.
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2: Just like the left, just like the Democrats. And now they're even talking like Marxists about Silicon Valley versus the people. What are you, an idiot? Morons? We need this technology. We want to improve the quality of our lives. We want to help defeat some of these horrendous diseases that many of our family members have died from in horrible, horrible ways. This is how the human mind works, not just machines and computers. You can't compartmentalize that. You can't destroy that. And why? And since when? And since when do we trust politicians and bureaucrats to make the right decision? Tell me, which politician do you trust to make these decisions? Who even knows what the hell he's talking about? What bureaucrats? You don't even know their names. They bankrupted Social Security. They bankrupted Medicare. They run up the debt to over $40 trillion. The border was wide open. We have Islamists running from here and there and everywhere. Don't tell me. In charge of A1 data centers. Because if that's your view, then forget it. The communist Chinese will be running circles around us, and the Democrats will own the damn country. I'll be right back.
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0: Folks, I'd like you to think about something. A young woman discovers she's pregnant. She's scared. She's alone. Where does she go? 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Well, maybe she's told that abortion is her only option. We know that's spreading out there. But what if instead of telling her to end that life, somebody said, we can help you. 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And you're going to love this organization. And you provide support. You'll learn a whole lot more about them, too, as I have. Just a fantastic organization. It really is. All right. Mondami. He also wants control of AI. Obama's out there pushing it. Mondami's out there pushing it. Schumer's out there pushing it. Hakeem Jeffries is out there pushing it. And we have the nitwits in the Republican Party who are pushing it, falling right into the trap of the far left, whether they be the communist Chinese or the communist Democrats. It doesn't matter. This is an industrial revolution. Government cannot manage an industrial revolution. It can regulate here and there and so forth, but it can't take charge of it, or it won't happen. It won't happen here. And the president has taken the lead. He's a courageous, smart man who is telling us correctly that we need to stay in front of this. And the gap is closing, America, between us and the Chinese. It's already closed. Now, do we want to get more drugs from the communists if they choose to sell them to us? do we want them to have all the cutting-edge military technology that we don't know how to confront? What about the machines? What about the jobs they create? And on and on and on. They're running like wild men with this. And we're having to jump through hoops. It's ridiculous. Here's Mondami, cut five, go.
1: Like many Americans across the country, the news coming out of this technology in recent days and weeks has been incredibly alarming.
0: Now let's stop here. Understand, he and Sanders, who's leading this too, and Hakeem Jeffries, and Republicans and pseudo-conservatives, they don't know anything about this technology. They don't know a damn thing. Zero. Well, Mark, you don't know much. I don't have to know much. I'm not trying to prevent it. This is man's thinking. This is man's mind at work. You can't stop. Go ahead.
1: Speaking about reports that, as you said, include suggestions that this could lead to the end of humanity.
0: You understand? He's reading reports that some guy says can end the could wind up the end of humanity. Nuclear weapons could be the end of humanity too. We know all this. So it's hard to understand what is it that they're talking about. This is fear-mongering. This is the pathology that goes on and on and on. In the 1960s, it was DDT, even though DDT, and I wrote about it in Liberty and Tyranny, was demonstrated to be okay to use to save crops and so forth. Yeah, some of you don't even believe me now. Remember Alar with apples? That was another phony. Remember Ebola? That was another phony. Remember global cooling? Phony. Global warming? Phony. Climate change? Phony. On and on. Remember the masks? Remember the 6 feet distance? Phony. Phony. Come on now. How many more times are we going to be skunked like this? We'll be right back.
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